0: Ball, 24% slider, and only 16% changeup. Changeup is typically his best pitch. It's actually one of the best pitches in the minors. 2-2, foul back again. Well, the fastball up. No pitch in the minor leagues has gotten more swings and misses than Alan Rodhel's changeup. Now, part of that is Alan pitches a good bit. He uses the changeup a lot, so it's bound to get a lot of swings and misses. But even on a per-game basis, it's still amongst one of the best pitches. 2-2, swing and a miss. Got him. Slider off the plate. Hardman down on strikes for a second time today. Big spot for a punch-out by Rodhel. Third strikeout. One away brings up Seth Brown. Brown doubled down the right field side his first time up. Infield will play him to pull. Left-handed batter. Kemp does have to stay somewhat close to third base to keep Fernandez within arm's reach. Tied at one, bottom four of the pitch. Fastball is just up and away. You'd expect a few more changeups to Brown. Changeup is ultra effective from Rodhel, a righty to the left-handed hitting Brown. From the back of the box, Brown takes his stance. Feet close together. The 1-0. Fastball snuck it by him. Foul tip held on to by McIntosh. One and one on Brown, tied at one. Bottom four, the pitch home. Popped up, back behind the plate and into the seats. If you're curious about, we mentioned Jacob Mizorowski striking out the side against the Phillies in the top of the first. The pitches that he used to strike out Schwarber, Harper, Turner, 104.5 mile an hour fastball, then 104.1, and then 103.5. That's ridiculous. 1-2 on Seth Brown. First and third, one out, the pitch. Brown with a hard ground ball towards second, could be two. Moore has it, goes to second one. Cairo bobbles, one hop throw to first, it's late. Cairo just could not get a grip on that baseball, otherwise they had the double play. But Brown legs it out, Fernandez scores, and Scranton Wilkes-Barre takes the lead back. Here in the bottom of the fourth, it's 2-1 Rail Riders. Oh man, you know Cairo is kicking himself. Moore gave him a good feed, and Christian just had trouble getting it out of his glove. Reached for it once, twice, still tried to get rid of it, and it was a one-hop short throw over to first that he's lucky he didn't throw away completely. Credit Brown with the RBI, though. Scranton leading 2-1 in the fourth. Cabrera is out at second base, and before the first pitch, Rodhel will step off before facing Jonathan Ornelas. Two outs, bottom four. 2-1 Scranton. First pitch from Rodhel to Ornelas, out in front of a slider. The key to that double play chance for the Pigs was that Brown really hit that baseball hard. Ball into the hole on the second base side for a left-handed hitter is not an easy double play turn unless it is hit hard enough. 0-1 pitch. Ornelas out in front of a changeup. It's 0-2. And he hit it hard enough. Pigs just can't get the turn off. Typically for a shortstop, coming across the bag like that is the easiest double play turn for them. 0-2. Called strike three. Perfect slider outside corner. Freezes Ornelas and the inning over. Rodhel does give up the lead on the pair of base hits that begins the inning. Fielder's choice scores the go-ahead run. We're on to the fifth, 2-1 Scranton here on the Pigs Radio Network, presented by Ashley, the largest furniture store brand in North America.
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2: Top of the fifth, Iron Pigs playing from behind the eight ball again here. Trail the Rail Riders 2-1. Top of the fifth, Felix Reyes leads things off. It's Adam Klopfenstein, four innings for Klopfenstein. He's given up one run on two hits. He's hit three batters. Walked two. Only two strikeouts, but both at the expense of Felix Reyes. Klopfenstein the wind, first pitch of the fifth. Breaking ball inside, and it hits Reyes. And Felix with a stare out at Klopfenstein. Felix flips his bat. Now the home plate umpire, Trevor Daniger, is going to have to get in front of him to hold this off, and both teams will clear the benches. Klopfenstein barking at Reyes, and Felix is livid. Adam Lind trying to hold him back. Carter Keeboom will bear hug Felix as the bullpen's empty here. Is the fourth hit-by-pitch of the game for Klopfenstein. None of them, all breaking balls. Didn't really cause anything. And now Tank Adamson and Shelly Duncan are going at it. And a scrum ensues in the middle of the field. We have a big old rugby scrum out in front of the mound. Pushing and shoving. Felix trying to get back in there. I can't see who's in the middle of it. Shelly Duncan's having to be held back by his own players. Yankiel Fernandez is hugging down Duncan and trying to keep back everybody else. Pigs manager Tank Adamson is being reeled in by the bench coach Gil Velasquez for the Rail Riders. And the umpires are still trying to sort all this out. Christian Cairo is shepherding somebody away for Scranton. Oh, man, this is a mess. It was a breaking ball that hit Felix. There's no intent there. It's a 77-mile-an-hour curveball. I get that the Pigs and Felix are upset that they've been hit four times in this game following getting hit four times in Game 1 earlier today. But it's ridiculous that it came to this. I don't know what was said at a certain point, but Tank and Shelly ended up going at it. They nearly came to blows, frankly. And Tank is going at it now. The home plate umpire, Trevor Daniger, the crew chief. And Tank is still hot. First base umpire, third base umpire, Jared Duerson, is telling the Pigs to get back. Felix is walking on down to first. And I'm not quite sure how nobody was ejected. Well, we talked about it earlier today that the last time there was a benches clearing brawl for the Pigs came against Scranton Wilkes-Barre in 2022. Max McDowell, who was hit for Scranton, got hit in the head. And the benches cleared right after that. And ultimately, I don't know if anything's going to come of this. The umpires are congregating, and they will figure out who needs to be dispatched from this game. Because there's no chance nobody's going to get ejected here. And I wouldn't be surprised if both Tank and Shelly get tossed here. Because for both of them to basically be in an arms embrace out in the middle of the field, shoving and yelling at each other, it's not a good look. Looking at the replay they're showing us on our monitors, former Pig Peyton Henry was trying to keep the peace. Obviously, Felix got all hot and heavy. I don't see how Felix ends up staying in this game, as he was kind of the one, even though Klopfenstein the one that hit him, he's basically the one who instigated this. Oh man, what a mess. So the umpiring crew here is looking down at their lineup cards. I think they're trying to identify what just happened and who happened and who needs to be reprimanded. I'm sure the league office will take a look at this too. Typically, this regional rivalry doesn't get too much bad blood because for the players, they're not from here. But what has transpired today Not to put the blame on the Railrounders, but they have hit the Pigs 8 times now. And I get it's not intentional, but eventually you get hit 8 times, you're just going to be mad. It's not fun getting hit 8 times, even if the majority are breaking balls, the majority don't hurt. But when Yovani Cruz is hitting you with 100-mile-an-hour fastballs, that's not fun. Umpires are still trying to litigate this to figure out what they want to do here. Man, that escalated in a hurry. Not sure what was said, but something was said that really, really got at Tank Adamson. Something set off Tank after the benches cleared that he went straight to shelling. He was not having it. And I have never seen Tank like that. Obviously, Shelley's trying to protect Klopfenstein on the mounds. And looks like the umpires are going to make a decision here. And they are going to eject Klopfenstein, Reyes, and I think Shelley. The question is Tank going to be tossed? Or was everybody just warned? They pointed. They didn't give the heave-ho. And Tank's thrown up his hands here as he talks to Raul Moreno. And he's pointing out to the field. And, man, he is really angry with Raul Moreno here. And Shelley feels the same way with Trevor Daniker and Jared Duerson. Nobody's happy. I think Tank's argument here is that a warning has just been issued, while Tank is pointing out at Klopfenstein saying, we're the ones who've been hit 4 times. You can't give a warning to us when we haven't had a chance to throw a punch back. And man, Shelley's now going straight at Daniger behind the plate. This umpire and Cruz managed to figure out a way to tick everybody off. So Tank is hashing it out with Raul Moreno. Shelley is trying to figure out how to stand up for his guys with Daniger and Duerson. And we might run into an instance that both managers get run simultaneously, arguing opposite things here. Oh man, you can see the veins on Shelley's neck starting to pop. He's got his hands all up in the face of Trevor Daniger. Felix Reyes at first is having a nice peaceful conversation with Tyler Hardman, so evidently they've made peace. Everybody except for the manager seems okay to be moving on here. Both Tank and Shelley demonstratively arguing with their respective umpire representatives, and Tank, finally done with Raul Moreno, goes back to the dugout, and now Felix is walking back to the dugout as well. Has Felix been ejected? And now the Iron Pigs dugout's going at it with Raul Moreno because Felix has been tossed. So it was indicating, was Klopfenstein tossed or not? Ray Ricker's now arguing with Moreno, was Tank tossed as well? Nobody knows who's ejected at this point. I think Felix Reyes has been ejected. Which ultimately, yeah, it's maybe not the worst call in the world. But, and now Tank's walking back to the dugout. Has he been run? Tank's telling the dugout to settle down now. Shelley is still barking at Trevor Daniger. Duerson and Moreno are trying to explain to Ray Ricker what's going on here. And given that Felix went back in the dugout and back to the clubhouse, he's been run. With how long Shelley Duncan's been talking with Trevor Daniger, I am shocked he has not been ejected. He typically can't last that long. Daniger's trying to walk away from Duncan, and Shelley is stalking him. Shelley's throwing his hands up. He is not pleased. I don't think Tank has been ejected from this game. But Ray Recker going out at the Pigs first base and bench coach. He's giving his own sermon to Moreno and Duerson. This is ridiculous. And now Tank's pointing over at Shelly Duncan. I don't know what he's trying to say. Tank's pointing at somebody. And nobody knows what's happening. Shelly's going back to the Rail Riders dugout. Has he been ejected? Has Tank been ejected? Maybe, yes, no? We know that Felix Reyes has been tossed. Because he's not at first base anymore. I think Shelly has been run. I'm not quite sure how Adam Klopfenstein stays in this game, given that he's hit four guys. Is the cause of the problem here. Dylan Moore is going to pinch run for the ejected Felix Reyes at first. This is ridiculous. You cannot toss Felix there. Not without somebody else or Scranton going as well. Absolute buffoonery from this umpiring crew. So it looks like both Shelly and Tank have been run. So their bench coaches will take over here. Ray Recker will go over and coach third base. I don't know who's going to coach first for the Pigs. Felix Reyes has been tossed. Adam Klopfenstein, who, because he's hit four guys, is the one who caused all this, he gets to keep on pitching. Why he hasn't been ejected is a mystery to me. And we're going to play on here. And there's nobody coaching first for the Pigs because they haven't realized that Ray is now coaching third base. Looks like the over Piguero is going to throw on the skull cap and he'll coach first base. The over on the IL right now, the hand bruise. What a clown show. Pitch home to Otto Kemp, misses down away. One ball, no strike. So back to the action. If you're just joining us, Adam Klopfenstein hit Felix Reyes with a pitch here to begin the fifth. Pigs trail 2-1, top of five. The fourth hit by batter of the game. Pitch to Kemp, misses outside. Two balls, no strikes. Klopfenstein hitting his fourth batter of the game. 2-0. Kemp swings. Ground ball, third base side. That's foul. Two and one on Kemp. Dylan Moore at first. The pitch. Kemp checks his swing. Pitches down away. 3-1. Anyways, Reyes gets hit. Fourth time in this game a Pigs hitter has been hit. Otto Kemp's been hit twice. Eighth time between the two games say that the Pigs have been plunked. Felix Reyes takes exception to it. Starts barking with Adam Klopfenstein. Bench is clear. Pitch to Kemp. He hits a sky-high fly ball. Medium deep right. Sending Dominguez back a few steps. He's under it. He makes the catch. One away here in the fifth. Pigs down 2-1. Bench is clear. Felix tries to get after Klopfenstein. Benches, bullpens, everybody spills out. No punches are thrown, nothing happens. But both managers, Tank Adamson for the Pigs, Shelly Duncan for the Rail Riders, they go at it with each other, verbally and to a certain extent physically. First pitch to Keaton Anthony, misses down away, ball one. That brouhaha takes place, everybody gets separated. And then coming out of that, a warning is issued. Pitch home to Anthony, takes on the inside corner, 1-1, which ultimately got Tank Adamson maybe ejected. Maybe he was ejected before that. Nobody's really sure when that ejection happened. But as a result of things,

0: Now, there's a very high probability that after the game, the league office will look back at the video of this and litigate even further judgment. One, two. Anthony hits a high fly ball deep left. Fernandez back to the track at the wall. It is gone. Keaton Anthony punches back. Two-run homer. His third of the series, and the Pigs lead 3-2 in the top of the fifth. After all the commotion, Keaton Anthony brings the thunder. 3-2 Pigs in the fifth. Walk softly and carry a big stick. Hanging breaking ball, and Keaton, for the third time this series, deposits one into the Iron Pigs bullpen. Klofenstein winds and deals to Carter Kieboom. Fastball on the inside corner, 0-1. And of the runs scored today for the Pigs off of Klofenstein, two out of those three have been results of hit-by-pitches. Pitches inside to Kieboom, almost hit him. That'll rile the crowd up a little bit. Klofenstein's got to be careful, though. He hits Kieboom, he's going to get run. For the funnies, I would love for somebody to get hit. Pitch to Kieboom is swung on and missed. 1-2. Yeah. 3-2 Pigs, top of the fifth. Keaton Anthony's third homer of the week. After a pretty good-sized delay for a benches-clearing brawl that saw three ejected. 1-2, down the dirt. 2-2. Looks like Gil Velasquez has taken over. Gil Velasquez, I should say, taken over for Stranton as their acting manager. Ray Ricker is the acting manager for the Pigs now. 2-2. Swing and a miss. Out from the breaking ball. Kieboom down on strikes. He had walked twice previously. It's the third punch out for Klofenstein. There's two gone to fit. Feels like no matter what, the rest of this game is going to be a little chippy. Some fire in the air. And feel the tension. A little bit of crackle. Two outs. Nobody on for Brian De La Cruz. 3-2 Pigs. Top of the fifth. Pitch from Klofenstein. Fastball pops the mitts. Belt high for strike. Bradley Hanner in the bullpen warming up for the Rail Riders. De La Cruz down to a knee. Swings and misses. 0-2. I have to say, the baseball gods do have a funny way of leveling the score. Insofar as Felix gets tossed for the Pigs, but Klofenstein does not for the Rail Riders, and he ultimately gives up a go-ahead two-run homer. 0-2, breaking ball in the dirt. 1-2. De La Cruz tied the game in the third with an RBI fielder's choice. Two and two, or 1-2 on De La Cruz. Klofenstein delivers, breaking ball down and away. Three runs, three hits, no errors for the Pigs. 2-4-0 for the Rail Riders. 2-2, swing and a miss. Out in front of the breaking ball, Klofenstein a strikeout, and the inning over. But this top of the fifth finally comes to a close. Two-run homer for Keaton Anthony gives the Pigs the lead after three ejections in a benches-clearing brawl. We go bottom five. 3-2 Pigs here on the Pigs Radio Network. 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
5: Following the fifth, it's the Iron Pigs 3, Rio Riders 2. 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Pigs 2-run homer from Keaton Anthony take the lead in the top of the fifth after a benches clearing brawl, 3 ejections. And Alan Rangel is back to work. First pitch fastball to Kennedy Corona is in for a strike. Dylan Moore, who pinch ran for Felix Reyes after he was tossed, stays in the game. He's going to play shortstop with Christian Cairo moving out to left field. A one pitch. Corona, hard ground ball through the hole left side and into left for a base hit. Leadoff man aboard for Scranton, the tying run now at first. Rangel has given up a solo homer to Lombard, RBI fielder's choice in the fourth. Now to deal with Corona at first, who's got good speed over there. Corona, 6-for-6, stealing bases. 9-hole hitter and catcher Miguel Palma is up next. Before the inning started, Trevor Daniger went out to the mound and had a brief word with Alan Rangel, gave him a little pat on the shoulder, I think, explaining the situation. The warnings have been issued here. First pitch fastball to Palma is fouled off the mask of McIntosh. No balls to strike. And should Rangel hit somebody and the umpires deem it hostile enough, they could potentially run him. Corona at first, middle infield at double play deck. The 0-1, Palma swings and misses. Slider down and away. 0-2. Kirby Snead, some dry throws off the mound, out in the bullpen. Looks like he might be getting ready for Yankiel Fernandez. 0-2. Down the dirt. Great pick by McIntosh. So right now, Rangel is in control of this game pitch count-wise. He's just at 57 here in the bottom of the fifth. One, two. Palma bouncing ball, third base side. That's foul. One and two on Miguel Palma. Still hitless as a Rail Rider 0-for-3 this week. The pitch. Fouled back. Two on Palma, popped to short his first time up. Corona bluffs from first as Palma pops it up, foul ground first base side and into the seats. Run on the roof and then slide back into the seats. Rangel loads up on the back leg, the 1-2. Fastball is just off the plate. Palma was about to turn back to the dugout. Evidently, pitch did miss. Middle infield at double play depth. I'm surprised that Corona hasn't taken off yet. On Hal before the next 2-2 steps off. Corona edging his lead. Corona's running. The pitch home. It's down and in. Ball three. No chance for McIntosh to make a throw there. Corona will steal second base without a play. Seventh of the season for Corona. Tying run now in scoring position. Three-two Iron Pigs, bomb the fifth. Rangel looks back to second, the payoff. It's down low, ball four. Rangel issues his first walk of the game. That is a frustrating walk. Jumped ahead on the nine-hole hitter, and Palma battled. Rangel, you have to find the strikes out there. That is a non-negotiable. Evidently, this was just entered into the log here. He's not in the lineup, but Duke Ellis got ejected. What did he do to get run? Phil Condari is going to make a trip out to the mound here. Chat with the entire infield. First mound visit of the day for Phil. So at the top of the order, George Lombard coming up. He's had two good at-bats all for Rangel. Solo homer to left and a line-out. First and second, nobody out. Lombard certainly not going to be asked to bunt here. Pigs have had Lombard up in some key situations the past couple of weeks. For the most part, have gotten unscathed out of it. Infield double play depth. 3-2 Pigs, bottom five. First pitch, Lombard shows bunt. Fastball is high. Saw the infield was back there and thought maybe he could sneak it down. Think if he wants to bunt, you let him. Kirby Snead now fully throwing out in the Pigs' bullpen. Look back to second, 1-0 pitch. Lombard, no sign of bunt this time. Big swing and miss. Bottom five of a seven-inning ball game here. Pigs lead 3-2. Two on, nobody out. The 1-1. Lombard chopper right to his own dugout. Nice pick on a bare hand high. Somebody on the railing. Scranton has a righty losing out in the bullpen. That's still Bradley Hanner. Plays Klopfenstein when we go to the sixth. Rangel trying to make sure that that's still with the Pigs in front. And before the 1-2, Rangel reminded by the home plate umpire Trevor Danner. Evidently, that was the second time the at bat. And Rangel has been issued a pitch clock violation for coming set too quick on Lombard. So that moves it from 1-2 to 2-2. Big violation in this spot. Two on, nobody out, the 2-2. Called strike three. Breaking ball frozen. Good slider from Rangel. It's his fifth strikeout of the day. Comes in a big spot. Runners still at first and second. One out for the Good Shepherd rehabber, Jason Dominguez. Dominguez is 0-2 today. Switch hitter. That's left. Gets the righty, Rangel. First one coming home, and Dominguez pops it up. Foul ground towards the Rail Riders dugout. McIntosh racing over, makes the catch. Slides right in front of the railing. Able to avoid any heavy contact as he puts it away for the second out. Great job by Paul. It's hard to go from a sprint into a slide in full catcher's gear in front of the dugout and avoid potentially hurting yourself. That's an athletic play by Paul McIntosh. Two on, two outs. Rangel a pitch away from getting out of this. Yankiel Fernandez is coming up, and it's not going to be Alan Rangel to face him. Rangel at only 69 pitches. They are going to bring on the lefty. Kirby Snead to face the lefty Yankiel Fernandez. Ray Ricker out to the mound to take the baseball from him. Ron Hell understands, probably frustrated, but good outing by Allen. 4 2/3 right now, just one run, but leaves two runners on his responsibility. We'll go ahead and take a break. Be back in 60 seconds. 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
10: This is all collectively bargained. This wasn't a surprise. It's been in the CBA. So either the NFLPA, which obviously has its own issues, isn't informing players well enough of what is actually in the CBA. Guys aren't reading it, or guys who are part of it don't understand it.
11: He probably is uninformed. He could be informed. Kittle, you're allowed to have your opinion, whether it's right or wrong, I guess, but maybe you should make sure you're educated on what it is that's taking place.
6: Two Pros, LeVar Arrington, Brady Quinn, and a cup of Joe. Jonas Knox. 6 a.m. Eastern, 3 a.m. Pacific on Fox Sports Radio.
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5: Still the last of the fifth, Iron Pigs leading the Rail Riders 3-2 on the Keaton Anthony two-run homer. Trying to maintain the lead here, turn to Kirby Snead out of the bullpen. First and second, two outs. Snead replaces Allen Ronhell, who in a different ball game probably would have gone deeper here. 4 2/3, two runs, five hits, one walk, five strikeouts. So will not leave in line for the win. Only 70 pitches, though. He gave the Pigs solid outing. Gives way to Kirby Snead for one hitter and one hitter only. It's Yankiel Fernandez. Fernandez 1-for-2 today with a base hit. Big, bulky, left-handed hitter. Demolishes right-handed pitching. Pigs go to the southpaw to try to maintain the lead here. Snead's second appearance of the week. Got the final three outs of the game back on Wednesday night. And Snead is saying he's not hearing anything. His pitch calm. And McIntosh pressing buttons, not getting anything out of that. He's going to have to go out to the mound here, and we'll go over real signs now with McIntosh. And out comes the Pigs tech man, Grant Drachman, and he'll provide a new earpiece. This game's had it all. Leadoff homer for Lombard. Two-run shot for Anthony. Benches clearing brawl. Four ejections. Now a key moment here in the bottom of the fifth of a seven-inning game. Pigs trying to sweep the day. First and second. Two outs. And first pitch to Yankiel Fernandez. Fastball zips in just off the plate. First need, it's pretty simple. Has a sinker and a slider. Doesn't really use anything else outside of that. pitch. Slider down low. Ball two. This is the trouble with Fernandez, is you have to throw strikes. Or at least make it close. Two-oh pitch. Fernandez takes off the plate. Comes trouble with Oswaldo Cabrera on deck. Switch hitter. Rio pitch. Fernandez taking all the way. It's inside. And ball four. Snead walks him on four pitches. Loads the bases with two outs for Oswaldo Cabrera. Snead has had control issues with the Pigs. That's his 11th walk in 7 2/3 innings. Now you gotta throw strikes. A one-run lead. Bases juiced. Cabrera flips around to the right side here. He was 1-for-2 as a lefty today. First pitch home. Snead finally finds the strike zone. Slider on the outside corner. Acuna at third, Palma at second, Fernandez at first. Snead lifts the leg high, delivers home. Cabrera shoots a fly ball right center field. De La Cruz, a late break over into the alley. He makes the catch. On the run, De La Cruz flags it down, and the inning over. Rail Riders leave him loaded. We go to the sixth. It is now 3-2 Iron Pigs. Here are the Pigs Radio Network, set by Ashley, the largest furniture store brand in North America.
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15: Scoreboard update presented by Ashley. Look around the major leagues tonight. Phillies are in Milwaukee. They trail the Brewers 2-0. In the bottom of the fifth. In the International League, well, certainly tempers have flared in Moosic tonight, but the Iron Pigs lead the Rail Riders 3-2 after five. Buffalo leads Syracuse 3-1 in the top half of the eighth up at Buffalo, New York. Top seven, Memphis leads Norfolk 8-2. After six, Indianapolis 6, Columbus 0 there. 4-3, Rochester holding on to a one-run lead against Worcester, top half of the sixth. Bottom five, runs being traded in Charlotte, no shock there, as the Knights now trailing Oklahoma City 6-5. Top of the fifth, 7-4, St. Paul leads Toledo. Top five, 3-1, Iowa over Louisville. 6-0, Durham blanking Nashville, the halfway point going to the bottom of the fifth. 3-1, Jacksonville after four against Gwinnett. And an early 2-0 lead for Omaha leading Las Vegas now. In the bottom of the third, Iron Pigs won the resumption of the suspended game earlier today, 7-4. 3-2 Pigs going top six. Back to Sam Jelinek.
5: Thank you, Jack. Like you said, top six, Iron Pigs lead this one 3-2. It's going to be a real nail-biter the rest of the way. Game in the hands of the bullpens now as Adam Klopfenstein exits. The source of the drama today, Klopfenstein done after five innings in line for a loss. He hits four batters. The last one, Felix Reyes, leading to a benches-clearing brouhaha. Klopfenstein got to stay in the game after it for some reason. Promptly gives up a two-run homer to Keaton Anthony, coughing up the lead. So Klopfenstein, five innings, three runs, three hits, two walks, and four strikeouts. On the hook for the loss is Bradley Hanner. Takes over Hanner, 24th appearance, 3-1, 2.79 ERA, 29 innings, 40 strikeouts against 11 walks. Christian Cairo will lead things off. Cairo is taking over in left field for Felix Reyes. Got ejected. Cairo doubled in second. Flied out to right to end the third. And Hanner ready to go on the mound. The righty, instead of the chest, stretches with nobody on in his first pitch. It's a fastball at 94, just missing off the plate. Pitch. Cairo tries to check his swing, but a fastball up. He went around, ends up stumbling down to his knee, and gets up to his feet, staggering a good bit. Thankfully, he didn't hurt himself because he contorted his body in ways I didn't know was possible. Basically, ended up doing a split. 1-1. Heater off the outside corner. Two balls, one strike. Both teams have gone 0 for today with runners in scoring position. 0 for 14. 2-1 pitch. Cairo again, a high fastball, can't lay off. 2-2, and you combine that with game one where the two teams went a combined 4 for 31 with runners in scoring position. They are 4 for 55 with runners in scoring position today. That is a gobsmacking number. 2-2, fastball off the plate. Palma held it there for a while, didn't end up challenging it. Which, if you're gonna really freeze frame it like that, you might as well challenge it. you're that sure of it. 3-2 on Cairo. Pigs leader in walks. It's got 48 of them. The 3-2 is up high. It's ball four. There's walk number 49 for Cairo. It's a leadoff walk here to begin the sixth. Pigs took game one resumption of yesterday's suspended game. 7-4 the final, trying to sweep the day. Taking a 3-1 series lead into Saturday. Runner at first for Paul McIntosh, 0 for 2 today. Catcher takes the first pitch. It's a little high. Kyle Schwarber finally got the first hit of the day for the Phillies off of Jacob Mizorowski. Well, the problem is by the time he got the first hit, Mizorowski had already punched out 10. The Phillies are going to help Christopher Sanchez's Cy Young case. They could go so far as to hit Mizorowski around a little bit. Throw it to first and Cairo gets back. Set 1-0 pitch, fastball is down the middle. Three-two pigs, top of six. The 1-1 Hanner with a heater off the plate. Ball two. Hanner pitch mix wise: four seamer, changeup, slider, and cutter. Fastball gets on you pretty good. High spin rate. Sits in the mid-90s. To one, McIntosh, a bouncer right back to the mound. Hanner has it. Fires to second, one. Cabrera across the bag. Throws to first. That's a double play. 1-4-3. Made it look easy, but that was tough for Hanner because he did not set his feet before throwing that baseball. He had more than enough time. Was able to hit Cabrera across the bag, the second baseman coming through.
16: Don't hit no puppy.
5: Two outs, nobody on for Robert Moore. 0 for 2 today, a couple of ground outs, switch hitter batting left. Pitch misses up and away on him. With an RBI single in the resumed game. Pigs just three hits here in game two. Keaton Anthony's two-run homer giving them the lead in the fifth. 1-0. It's down and in. Ball two. And now time called by the catcher Palma. Looks like he might have trouble with his glove here. And yeah, he's going to exchange his glove. Guess some of the webbing or one of the laces snapped on him. He's got new leather. Moore ahead in the count. Two balls, no strikes. Pigs looking for insurance as the sun begins to set here in Moosic. Above our heads, beyond the concourse and left, it's a pink cotton candy-esque sky ranging to the dark navy blue beyond the mountains. And the sun can no longer penetrate. 2-0 pitch. Fastball runs up and away. Scranton already getting somebody else loose in the bullpen. Still in Coleman is already throwing up. Evidently a very short leash on Bradley Hanner. 3-0 pitch. Up and away. Ball four. Second walk of the inning. Two outs, man at first. Back to the top of the order, Dylan Carlson. Remember, it'll be Dylan Moore after Felix Reyes ejected. Robert Moore at first. Carlson, switch hitter, batting left, beat out an infield single. It's flied out and grounded out. First pitch from Hanner, fastball right there on the outer half. Nobody up in the Iron Pigs bullpen, so Kirby Snead will in fact stay on when we go to the bottom of the sixth. Strike one coming. Carlson swings and misses. Moore delayed steal for second, and he takes the bag without a play. He caught everybody napping. Fifth stolen base of the year from Orr, as Palma behind the plate just had no clue that he'd taken off. But 0-2 on Carlson. Yeah, the most dangerous thing right now for the Pigs is a runner in scoring position. 0-7 tonight. Hanner set at the chest, kicks the leg, delivers home, check swing, fastball up, he wins. Home plate umpire Trevor Daniger makes the call himself. Carlson down on strikes and the inning over. Pigs leave another in scoring position. We go bottom six. It's 3-2 Iron Pigs here on the Pigs Radio Network. 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
5: Bottom six, Iron Pigs lead the Rail Riders 3-2, trying to sweep the day here, 6 outs away. It's in the hands of the bullpen. Kirby Snead got out of a bases-loaded jam the fifth. Faces Tyler Hardman to begin the sixth. First pitch home, Hardman off the hands, pops it up first base side into the seats. Hardman 0-2, pair of strikeouts. Snead will have the six for the Pigs. I do not know who they will tab to close this out. Seth Johnson went multiple innings earlier this week, still might be unavailable. 0-1. Hardman stings it on a line, deep right center field. Carlson on the run, reaches out, it's off his glove, and it goes to the wall. Hardman on his way to second, he'll stop there with a double. Carlson thought he had it, full dead run, full extension with the reach, and it's just off the leather. Not sure if he dives for it, if he gives himself a better look, but he had to be cutting into the alley, had a country mile to cover. But Hardman, a two-base hit. It's his sixth double of the year. Man, Carlson got a good read. Yeah, he just stabbed at it a little bit too late. His angle back to that was just a little bit too sharp. Leadoff man aboard. Hardman at second base. Seth Brown, the hitter. Left-on-left matchup. I have to imagine he's not going to be bunting here. 3-2, Iron Pigs lead, bottom six. Snead sets, high leg kick, the pitch. Fastball is on the inside corner. 0-1. Looks like the Pigs bullpen is about to get somebody loose, but nobody has started throwing yet. I would guess it would be Levi Stout's turn. 0-1. Brown off the end of the bat on a line drive by the first base coach's box. 0-2. Well, in a day where you already had to cover six innings with the bullpen, finding a way to cover the rest of this game becomes all that more difficult. 0-2 on Seth Brown, the pitch. Just up and in on him. Trying to sneak a fastball. Just missed the play. Rail Riders are hitless like the Pigs with runners in scoring position today. 0-7. Hardman at second base. Kirby ready. He delivers. Swing and a miss. Fastball up. Got him to chase. First strikeout for Snead out of the bullpen. One away in the sixth. Brings up Jonathan Ornelas. Ornelas, who had four doubles on Tuesday, has been held in check since then. 0-2 today. Ground out, lower, sharply hit, and a punch out. Snead a look to second. First one home. Ornelas off the hands. Flies it down the right field side, back into the crowd. Max Lazar, who failed to convert the save on Wednesday, was warming earlier today, is getting loose now. And before the 0-1, Snead reminded, have to wait for Ornelas to be attentive at the plate before he comes set. Hardman a leadoff double. He's the tying run out at second base. Now one out, 0-1 on Jonathan Ornelas. Open stance. The right side, Snead. Kick home, and the pitch popped up again. Back over our heads. 0-2. Jonathan Ornelas. Snead looking for back-to-back punch-outs, and now time is called. Ornelas steps out. And before the 0-2, Snead is dinged for another pitch clock violation, coming set too quick. Both teams have had multiple of those called on them today. So it's now 1-2 on Ornelas. One ball, two strikes. Tying run at second, one out. Bomb the six. 3-2 Pigs. The 1-2. Just off the outside corner. Sweeper fighting for the edge, and McIntosh going to challenge this. First challenge initiated by either team today. And we will see whether or not the Pigs will retain their first challenge. Upon review, they will. Just nibbled the outside corner. Great challenge by Paul McIntosh. Just clipped the outside black. Call overturned. It's a strikeout of Ornelas. There's two away in the sixth. Tying run still out at second for Kennedy Corona, who singled to open the fifth. 1-2 today. Snead trying to be Stonewall out on the mound. Looks to seconds. Delivers the first one home, and Corona pops it up towards the Pigs' dugout. McIntosh over Anthony as well, but it's into the seats. Two Pigs, bomb the sixth. Trying to sweep the day from the Rail Riders. Game two of a quasi doubleheader. Lead 3-2. Here in the bomb of the sixth. 0-1. Called strike two. Fastball top of the zone. And Corona's going to challenge this. This is the first challenge initiated by the Rail Riders today. And upon review, the call on the field is overturned. That pitch was high by a mile. One and one on Kennedy Corona. Snead the southpaw, kicks, delivers. Just off the plate with the changeup. Short lead for Hardman from second. No guarantee that he scores on a base hit. 2-1. Inside, almost hit him. Got to be careful with the warnings issued earlier in this one after the bench is cleared back in the fifth. Miguel Palma, the nine-hole hitter, is on deck. 3-1 home. Corona takes on the inside corner. 3-2. He's already walking towards first. He'll circle back around the plate. Does not want to challenge again in this at-bat. Full count on Corona. Tying run at second. Two outs. Bottom six. The payoff. It's up high. Ball four. Second walk issued by Sneed out of the bullpen. And we'll see if this is it for him. Phil Condori's going to go out to the mound. I think he's going to tell Sneed that this is going to be his last hitter. The top of the order on deck. They're not going to let Sneed face Lombard in disadvantageous matchup. So they have a conversation out on the mound. Everybody except for Dylan Moore at shortstop privy to it. Palma is 0-for-1 today with a walk. He is hitless as a rail rider this week. He was brought up from Double A Somerset with Scranton's catching depth thrown into absolute flux. Peyton Henry's on the IL. Ali Sanchez, Casey Ascara back up with the big league team. First pitch home from Sneed. Palma takes. It's outside. Chance of Kirby from the crowd. Or I should say from one person. 1-0. Fastball zips in for strike. I wonder if that makes it easier for Sneed to hear that it's just one person. Does he find it endearing? Does he find it troubling? 1-1. Palma takes downstairs. Sneed tucking at the long sleeves under his jersey. A hot, humid day. Temperatures have dropped now to mid-70s. Now the sunset. 2-1. Palma takes off the plate. Change up, not even close. Trouble brewing. Sneed having trouble finding the strike zone against the bottom of the order. Gave up the leadoff double. Back-to-back punch-outs. Walked Corona. Now 3-1 on Palma. 3-1 coming. Fastball does not get the call. It's up and away. It's ball four. The bases are loaded for Yankees top prospect at the top of the order, George Lombard Jr. And Max Lazar is going to come in to face him. Steen knew the deal. He knew that he had Palma, and that would be it. And he still couldn't find the strike zone. So we've got a pitching change. Ray Ricker out to the mound. He'll take the baseball from Sneed. Lazar will come in. And this ball game hangs in the balance. Don't go anywhere. We'll be back in 60 seconds here on the Pigs Radio Network. 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
2: Becky Hammon, the Aces head coach in the WNBA, she had said that Jalen Brunson, you know, short guys don't win championships, basically. Yeah, I guess the point is, can you have a short guy as your best player? Like Iverson. Iverson got to the NBA Finals. Brunson's got to the NBA Finals. You're not winning or losing because you have a guy who's 6 feet, 6'1". He can help you win. Is Steph Curry a short guy? Like, what is a short guy? We know in society what a short guy is. In the NBA, is Steph Curry a short guy? I guess. But you gotta have a team around you. Jalen Brunson has a really good team around him. He is great. I don't know if I would have said Jalen Brunson can't win a title. I would have said the Knicks can't win a title.
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5: Still in the bottom of the sixth of a seven-inning ball game. Iron Pigs leading the Rail Riders 3-2 for the moment. Trenton, though, with the bases loaded. Two outs. Force the Pigs into a pitching change. Max Lazar takes over for Kirby Snead. Pretense save opportunity from X. He blew the save back on Wednesday. Got the first two outs. Then gave up a double to George Lombard and a base hit to Kennedy Corona. He was able to get out of that, stranding Corona at third to force extras where the Pigs would go on to the win, and Max was actually credited with the victory. So second outing of the week for Max. 2-1, 3.55 ERA, 12 and two-thirds innings, 9 strikeouts, 5 walks, 6'1", 200-pound righty. Faces George Lombard. He's got 2 homers, crossed the doubleheader. Leadoff shot here in today's game, or in game 2. A line out and a strikeout. Base is loaded, 2 outs. Scranton is still hitless with runners in scoring position. 0 for 9 today. 3-2 Pigs, bottom 6. The first pitch, swing and a miss. Fastball a little bit up, got him to chase. No balls and a strike. For Lazar, it's the fastball, splitter, knuckle curve, and a cutter. Aces juiced, 2 outs. 1 run lead, he's protecting the 0-1. Fastball off the plate. Ball and a strike on George Lombard Jr., hitting .223 with the Rail Riders. Began the year with Somerset. 1-1. Knuckle curve overcooked, a little bit outside. Two and one on Lombard, hands held low, red batting gloves. Square stance, Lazar, high leg kick to pitch. Cutter is down and away. 3-1, Lazar's got nowhere to put him. He's got to come into the zone now. Double, 2 walks, have loaded the bases. Pigs lead 3-2, bottom 6. 2 outs. The 3-1 to Lombard. He turns on it, but is so out in front, he hooks it all the way into the parking lot. My goodness, I don't know what he was looking for. But my man was going to make sure he was not late. Full count, 2 outs, start him up. Base is loaded, everybody will be off. Base hit, scores a pair, gives Scranton the lead. Lazar trying to get out of this. McIntosh sets up away. Runners are ready. They take off. The 3-2. Lombard swings and misses. Lazar with a scream coming off the mound. Unleashes the emotion. Punches out Lombard. And strands the bases loaded here in the sixth. Pigs stay on top. We're on to the seventh. 3-2 Iron Pigs here on the Pigs Radio Network. 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
5: Top of the seventh, Iron Pigs with a 3-2 lead over Scranton Wilkes-Barre as the Pigs get out of a bases-loaded jam in the bottom of the sixth. Max Lazar, big punch out of George Lombard, will presumably stay on and try to close it out when we go to the bottom of the seventh. Will it be with a bigger lead? We will find out. Peter Strzelecki takes over the mound for the Rail Riders, replacing Bradley Hanner, who threw a scoreless sixth. Faces Dylan Moore, who replaced the ejected Felix Reyes. First pitch from Strzelecki is a sweeper in the dirt. So Moore, first plate appearance here of Game 2, did score after he replaced Reyes after he was hit by a pitch in the fifth. Moore has been on base in every game he's played this week. 1-0, fastball is off the plate. Strzelecki making his fifth appearance to the Rail Riders. Giving up three runs, two earned, 3 2/3 innings of work. The righty's pitch, fastball is at the knees. Two balls and a strike. 7 strikeouts, no walks for Strzelecki, 31 years old. Out of Queens, New York. Born in Queens, but grew up down in Florida. Pitch to Moore off the hands of floater. Shallow right on comes Dominguez. Has to play it on a hop. And Dylan Moore just keeps on hitting. He's got a hit in every game he's played this week. He's aboard to begin the seventh. And the Pigs can think about an insurance run. Brings up Otto Kemp. Otto hit twice. Also flied out to right. Strzelecki, a minor league free agent pickup by the Yankees a couple weeks back. First pitch to Otto, and it nearly hit him. Would have been the third time. Who knows if Strzelecki would have gotten tossed. Had the benches clearing incident earlier in this game. Tempers have calmed down since then, but I feel like we don't need to go through that again. 1-0 pitch. Kemp swings. It's a high fly ball down the right field side and into the seats. Strzelecki was with Nashville to begin the year in the Brewers organization. Ended up having his contract selected in mid-May. DFA'd without appearing in a game for the Brewers, elected free agency, and then signed with the Yankees a week later. 1-0 home is down low. 1-1 is down low to Kemp. Moore takes off from the pitch. Will take second base without a play. Stolen base. Dylan Moore with his fifth of the season. Strzelecki set of the chest, 2-1. Inside and a hit Kemp. And Otto is hot, and Strzelecki's going to have to be tossed. And now Otto and Strzelecki going at it and barking back and forth at each other. Otto saying, you know, I'm just hot. I'm just frustrated by the whole situation. And if Strzelecki hit him, I thought warnings had been given. And Otto's telling that to Trevor Daniger. And Raul Moreno's trying to tell the Iron Pigs dugout to calm down, but they shouldn't be calm. Strzelecki hit him after a benches clearing incident. Warnings had been given. How is it not going to be an ejection? And somebody on the Pigs has just been tossed. Ray Ricker, the Pigs acting manager, is coming from the coach's box. He's talking with Moreno and Daniger, asking, how can Strzelecki hit somebody now after warnings have been issued and not be tossed? Otto's been hit for the third time. Whether or not it's an intentional, it doesn't matter. That's the whole point of the warning. So somebody for the Pigs has been ejected. Somebody on the bench could not tell who it was, but they were tossed by Raul Moreno. It's the fifth ejection of the game in total. And Ricker asking Daniger, just shaking his head, how can we come away from nothing here? Not seen who left the Iron Pigs bench yet. Ray, frankly, doing a good job here. Ray Ricker, the Pigs acting manager, with Tank ejected, not getting too hot because the Pigs can't afford him to get ejected. At that point, I don't know who would manage. Leover Peguero, right on the IL, is currently coaching first base. The umpires are convening here to discuss, I think, whether or not they will toss Trislicky. And they are going to eject him. And out comes the acting manager for Scranton. That's Gil Velasquez to ask why Strzelecki's been tossed. This has devolved into a mess. Or the question is, when they pointed, they ejected somebody. I'm not sure if they ejected Strzelecki because Strzelecki has not vacated the mound yet. Velasquez, the Rail Riders acting manager, with Shelly Duncan having already been tossed, is discussing with Trevor Daniger. And yes, Strzelecki's been ejected here. And Strzelecki is refusing to leave the mound. He's going to have to be forcibly removed from this game. He is standing on the mound. Trevor Daniger has literally taken the baseball from him. And all Strzelecki can do is shrug, and he'll head to the dugout. So after the benches clearing incident earlier today, Strzelecki hits Otto Kemp on the elbow guard with a fastball up and in. It's the fifth hit batter of the game by Rail Riders pitching. Remember this, we're only in the top of the seventh. This is a seven-inning game. Biggs have been hit five times. Otto's been hit three times. And Strzelecki's been ejected. And the Rail Riders will scramble now to get somebody in out of the bullpen. So across these two games combined, the Pigs have been hit nine times. Unbelievable. And I'm just having a hard time understanding from this umpiring crew what took them so long to eject Strzelecki. It's pretty cut and dry when you issue a warning. If you hit somebody with something that's not an off-speed pitch, you're gonna get tossed. It's pretty cut and dry. Even if it wasn't intentional with a fastball, if you're trying to run it inside, that's the price that the Rail Riders have paid for the fact that Klopfenstein couldn't control it earlier in the game. You hit four guys, you end up with that. There's no ifs, ands, or buts about it. And now Edison Duran, the Rail Riders' backup catcher, is going to come into this game to pitch. It's a one-run game in the seventh, and Duran's going to make a mockery of this. They're going to put in a position player to pitch. This is a joke. This is a farce. I'll be honest, Duran's rearing back and firing, so maybe I should hold my tongue real quick. He's chucking it. Okay, Edinson, show me something, man. But this has become a circus. Strzelecki doesn't get an out. Allows a base hit and hits Kemp. There's two on and nobody out in the top of the seventh. Pigs lead 4-3. They've been hit five times today. We had a benches clearing incident in the fifth. Felix Reyes' Tank got tossed. Shelly Duncan, Duke Ellis for Scranton got ejected. Somebody additionally for the Pigs off the bench got tossed. Nobody could see who it was. Ensign Duran, who has already thrown 5 1/3 innings this year for the Rail Riders, is going to come in to pitch. He's got a 10-13 ERA. So even though he throws harder, looks like he does, it really doesn't matter too much. Keaton Anthony's going to bat. It's 4-3 Pigs, top of the ninth. Duran, the backup catcher. Duran listed at 5'5 out on the mound here. This is a mockery.
7: Because we're position players, there will be no ABS challenges in the top of the seventh.
5: box score reflects that Strzelecki's been ejected. Nobody knows who on the Pigs bench got tossed. It's so packed down there, and you can leave through the dugout into the clubhouse, so you can't.

He's not. The reason that rule exists is because with the lobbing of the pitches, it challenging in those instances, you want to expand the zone, keep the game moving. Not in this case, it's a one-run game. Pitch is down and away. Wonder if Scranton would have wanted to challenge that. It's 3-2 Pigs in the top of 7. First and second, nobody outs. Ensign Duran taking over for the ejected Peter Strzelecki. Pigs have been hit by 5 pitches. Pitch home and Anthony a weak nubber. Third base side, it's a foul ball. Never seen anything like this. Not one of the hit by pitches from Scranton is intentional, but you can't go around hitting 9 guys in a single calendar day not expect something to happen. 2-2, try to breaking ball, it's outside. Three and two on Keaton Anthony. 2 on, nobody out. Keaton the go-ahead, 2-run homer in the 5th. 3-2, swing and a miss. Down and away, some sort of off-speed pitch. Anthony chases it. He's down on strikes. A big rise out of the crowd there. Second strike out of the year for Duran. Duran, this is his 5th appearance of the year. He threw it twice last year. First and second. It's one out. Carter Keyboom, the hitter. Duran, the pitch. Fastball runs inside. Dylan Moore at second. Otto Kemp at first. I'm surprised that Moore hasn't taken off from second. 1-0. Slider at the top of the zone. 1-1. Because Duran's not even looking him back. As a position player pitching, I don't think he knows how to hold a runner on base. And this is the game that Scranton wants to play. Play it. The 1-1. Fastball a little bit low. And now the Rail Riders dugout's barking at Trevor Daniger. Got that missed call. 2-1 is floated to the plate, and Keyboom crushes it. High in the air, deep to left. He bat flips. He watches. It's gone. 3-run homer, Carter Keyboom. That might just be the dagger. 6-2 Pigs in the top of the 7th. Duran tried to sneak one by with an Ephus, and Keyboom clobbered it. It's his 5th of the season. He barks back and forth with the Rail Riders dugout as he crosses home plate. And things are getting chippy. 6-2 Pigs on Keyboom's 3-run bomb. So clear the base is off. 1 out. Brian De La Cruz next. Duran the pitch. Fastball's high. 1-0. And frankly, Duran has to be careful as a position player. I imagine his control isn't that good. If he hits another person, I'd be floored if the benches didn't clear again. 1-0 coming. Duran just a little bit high. Ball 2, and that's going to get the Scranton bench yelling at Daniger again. That's the flip side of challenge system being off. It's both teams. 6-2 Pigs in the 7th. The pitch. De La Cruz swings and misses. 2 balls and strike. Keaton Anthony a 2-run homer. Keyboom a 3-run shot. Pigs now lead 6-2 in the 7th. Duran the stretch. 2-1. De La Cruz fouls it off the plate. 2-2. Two coming. De La Cruz sends it in the air, center field, right at Kennedy Corona. Camps under it, makes the catch. 2 away in the 7th.

0: outs, bases empty. Christian Cairo doubled in the second, walked in the sixth. And Duran reminded he can't come set before Cairo takes the box. 6-2 Pigs, top of the seventh. This game, to say it's gone off the rails is an understatement. First pitch to Cairo is a belt-high fastball 0-1. We have had a benches-clearing incident. We have had 5 ejections, 5 hit-by pitches. A position player is pitching here in the seventh and throwing 91-mile-an-hour seeds to the plate. 0-1. Breaking ball misses up high. He's trying to throw breaking pitches. He struck out Keegan Anthony. And somehow, some way, I'm not hallucinating. Hour 6 of baseball here today. The 1-1. Cairo swings and misses. Sinking fastball. 1-2. Pig still being out hit by the Rail Riders 6-5 in the seventh. 1-2. Swing and a miss. Pitch off the clay. Cairo comes up empty. Strikes out in the inning over. The Pigs, 3 key insurance runs. Carter Kiyaboom, a 3-run bomb. Gives them a 4-run lead as we go. Bottom seven. It's 6-2 Iron Pigs, 3 outs away from a sweep here on the Pigs Radio Network. 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
0: On the seventh, Iron Pigs leading the Rail Riders 6-2. Three-run homer by Carter Kiyaboom, potentially putting this game on ice. Max Lazar, who struck out George Lombard with the bases loaded and 2 outs in the sixth, stays on to try to close this out. Still a save opportunity for Max since he came in a save opportunity. Still be credited with it. First pitch home to Jason Dominguez. He swings and clobbers a high, towering fly ball. Deep right, De La Cruz back to the track. He's out of room. Solo homer, Jason Dominguez. That's how the seventh inning gets underway. It's his second homer of the series. Just a solo shot, and those insurance runs prove prescient for the Pigs. Six to three here in the bottom of the seventh. Reminder, those insurance runs scored by the Pigs brought to you by the Yurconic Agency Insurance, just for you. Check them out at Yurconic.com. So you can reset. First pitch home to Yankiel Fernandez is a breaking ball that's down low. Fernandez, left-handed hitter, 1-for-2 with a base hit. Checks his swing on a fastball. It's on the outside corner. Ball to strike. 6-3 Pigs, bottom seven, the pitch. Fernandez fouls it off the plate. Lazar, lone save on Wednesday, trying to redeem himself. He's already done as much, getting out of the bases loaded jam in the sixth. Now trying to close it out in the seventh. Pigs have had some trouble closing out games when it's not Seth Johnson locking it down. Seth has not blown a save. All the other blown saves belong to everybody else. 1-2. Swing and a miss. Fastball 95. Letter high. Lazar blows it by Fernandez. One away in the seventh. One out. Nobody on for Oswaldo Cabrera. Still some room for Lazar to maneuver. Leading 6-3 in the bottom of the seventh. Cabrera, 1-for-3. Switch hitter will bat left. First pitch, breaking ball does not break. It's up and away. Hey! 1-0. Cabrera fouls it back.

0: One and one on Cabrera. Lazar the turn, the pitch. Foul to the backstop. One and two. One and two. Fastball a hair off the plate. ABS is back in effect here for the bottom of the seventh. Position player no longer on the mound. Pigs lead 6-3. Pair of homers doing most of the damage. 2-2. Cabrera sprays it back in out of play. Pigs won game one, rallying from a 2-0 deficit. Scored 4 in the sixth, never looked back. They trailed 1-0 after Lombard's leadoff homer. Tied it in the third. Trailed again after 4. Took the lead in the fifth for good. 2-2. Ground to the backstop. Things got testy. Benches clearing in the fifth. Pigs have been hit by 5 pitches here in game two. They were also hit by 4 in game one. The 2-2. Cabrera, bouncer back to the mound. Knocked down by Lazar. He barehands it, takes his time, throws to first. Gets Cabrera. 2 away in the 7. Last chance for the Rail Riders. Tyler Hartman doubled to lead off the 6. That was the chance for Scranton. Runner at second, nobody out, still trailing by just 1. Ended up leaving the bases loaded in the inning. First pitch from Lazar. Heater is up high on Hartman. Two outs, base is empty. Lazar the turn, 1-0. Breaking ball swung on and missed. Right now the win goes to Kirby Sneed. Lost Adam Kloffenstein. Gave up the go-ahead 2-run homer to Keaton Anthony in the 5th. 1-1 pitch. Breaking ball grounded to the backstop, and the Rail Riders down to their final strike. For Lazar, if he can finish this, would be his first save of the season for the Iron Pigs. He had 5 last year. Be his 16th career save as a pig. 1-2 on Hartman. Lazar cranks, delivers, checks, swing, appeal to first. He held up. Two and two on Hartman. Square stance from the right side. Lazar, the rock. The break even. Check swing. Appeal to first. He wins. Strike 3 on Hartman, and that's the ball game. Max Lazar picks up the save for the Pigs as he finishes it. The final score, it's the Iron Pigs 6 and the Rail Riders 3. What a day. What a game. Iron Pigs take 2 off of Scranton Wilkes-Barre here on Friday. Winning the resumption of yesterday's suspended game 7-4. And then in game 2, amidst 5 hit by pitches, a million ejections, the Iron Pigs emerge victorious 6-3 here in game 2. We'll go ahead, take a break, and come back with totals and a recap next in the State Route Suites, Allentown Bethlehem Airport postgame show here on the Pigs Radio Network, presented by Ashley, the largest furniture store brand in North America.
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0: Welcome into the Staybridge Suites Allentown Bethlehem Airport postgame show. 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Get your totals and a recap here real quick before we send things over to Jack Heim for the rest of your evening. Iron Pigs, two dubs here on Friday. Game one, the resumption of yesterday's suspended game. They win 7-4, and then the game you just listened to and got to experience along with the rest of us, a game I don't think any of us are going to forget anytime soon. It was memorable. Iron Pigs 6-3, the final first benches clearing incident for the Pigs in a couple years. A number of ejections, number of hot, tense moments for the Pigs come away with the victory. Final score, it's the Pigs 6 and the Railriders 3. This ball game, it was marked early pitching between Adam Klopfenstein and Alan Rahel. Rahel got dinged first, giving up a leadoff homer to George Lombard, but settled in after that. The Pigs were able to tie the game in the third. RBI fielder's choice, but the Railriders return the favor with literally the same thing to retake the lead in the bottom of the fourth. Top of the fifth is when things got really, really, really, really, really hairy. Felix Reyes got hit by a pitch to begin the inning, which was the fourth hit batter by Adam Klopfenstein in the game. Now, none of those four hit by pitches were any way, shape, or form close to being intentional. The problem was that in game one earlier today, the Pigs had already been hit four times as well. Eight hit by pitches in total. Felix, not too happy about it, starts barking at Klopfenstein. Klopfenstein takes exception to the fact that Felix feels miffed that he got hit by a 77-mile-an-hour curveball. Next thing you know, Felix is not bum-rushing the mound, but he's making advances out there. He's covering some ground. Bench is clear. Everybody loses their caps. Both managers get ejected. Tank and Shelly Duncan both get in each other's faces. Once it's all said and done, they're both ejected. Felix is tossed. Somehow Klopfenstein survives the fray. He stays in the game and promptly gives up a two-run homer to Keaton Anthony, and the Pigs take the lead. Bottom six, Railriders had a chance to either take the lead or at least tie the game. Bases loaded, two outs for George Lombard, but the Czar came on, punched him out, kept the Pigs in front. We go to the seventh. Peter Strzelecki hits Otto Kemp for the third time today. Initially, he's not ejected. Iron Pigs dugout gets riled up about it because we all thought that a warning had been issued back in the fifth after the benches clearing incident. Nobody knows if that was true. I assume it was. But after a brief conversation, Strzelecki gets ejected after an Iron Pig, a nameless Iron Pig, we don't know who it was at this point, got ejected from the dugout, who wasn't even in the game. So both sides have three ejected in this one, six total ejections in this ball game. That forces the Railriders to put in a position player, Ensign Duran. He gives up a three-run homer to Carter Keyboom to ice this. Max Lazar finishes it out in the bottom of the seventh, working around a solo homer by Jason Dominguez. Final line score and the final score, it's the Pigs 6 and the Railriders 3. Line score, Iron Pigs 6 runs, 5 hits, no errors. They leave 7 on base. For the Railriders, 3 runs, 7 hits, no errors. They leave 8 on base. Runners in scoring position was a key today. Pigs were 1 for 10. Railriders were 0 for 10. That's the story of this one. Winning pitcher is Kirby Snead. He improves to 3-1. He goes an inning scoreless out of the bullpen, working around 3 walks. Adam Klopfenstein takes the loss. He's now 2-5, giving up 3 runs in 5 innings of work. Max Lazar gets his first save of the year. Only base runner he allowed was the Dominguez homer, striking out 3 hitters. We started at 6:57, time of game, 2 hours and 42 minutes to play a 7-inning ball game. That is atrocious. Holy pace of play. That means we wrapped up at the august hour of 9:39. Good grief. Attendance here for game 2, 3,262. Got to take in that monstrosity of a baseball game. With the win, the Pigs improved to 32-35. Railriders fall to 2 games under 500 at 32-34. Pigs have taken 3 of 4 to begin the week and will go for a series win. They're first in a couple of weeks, Obviously, losing the series last week to Rochester, the Pigs' last series win. Looking back at the schedule here, coming against the Buffalo Bisons when they took 4 of 6 in Buffalo at the end of May. They will go for that series win tomorrow. First pitch will be at 6:35. Chuck King against Dom Hamill. First pitch, 6:35. Pre-game show hits the airwaves at 6:05. That'll be the next time that I talk to you, so that'll about do it for my portion of the broadcast here today. As always, a big thanks from me to you for making us a part of your Saturday, starting the afternoon into the evening, however long you joined us for. We're glad and happy to have you along for the ride. Thanks to Jack Heim back in the studio, sticking and gutting it out with me here for this one. Turn the knobs and dials back there in the studio. I'll talk to you tomorrow for Game 5 of this series. Until then, your final score, it's the Iron Pigs 6, Rail Riders 3. Pigs sweep the doubleheader here today, taking the resumed Game 7-4 and then Game 2, 6-3. I'll talk to you tomorrow for Game 5. Until then, I've been Sam Jelinek. Thanks so much for listening. Jack Heim, as you the rest of the way, here on the Staybird Suites, Allentown Bethlehem Airport postgame show, here in the Pigs Radio Network, presented by Ashley, the largest furniture store brand in North America.
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30: Welcome back into the Staybridge Suites, Allentown Bethlehem Airport postgame show. Jack, I'm coming to you from the Phillipsburg Easton Honda Studios tonight. One of the wildest baseball games you'll probably see all year for the Iron Pigs comes to an end after nearly 3 hours for a 7-inning game. Yes, I am not saying anything wrong. That is how long this game took to get to its completion, with all the flares of the dramatic, the tempers flaring, these dugouts being cleared and the benches pouring onto the field, everything they could possibly pretty much draw up in a baseball game, high likelihood it transpired here in this one. Iron Pigs win it 6-3. Let's just get right into the game highlights for tonight's action. The Rail Riders grab the early lead with a solo home run by George Lombard Jr. He led off the game, made it 1-0. Go to the top of the third for the Iron Pigs, though, trailing by a run, bases loaded and one out. Brian De La Cruz uses some hustle down the line to help prevent a double play and draw this game level at one.
0: De La Cruz swings, lines it up the middle on a hop, speared by Cabrera, goes to second for one. The throw to first is late. De La Cruz able to leg it out. Coming in to score on the fielder's choice is Kemp. We're tied at one here in the top of the third.
30: De La Cruz comes through in the third, gives the Iron Pigs their first run of the night in this back-end game. Tie things up at one. Similar situation happened in the bottom of the fourth for the Rail Riders. Seth Brown grounded into a force out. Christian Caro couldn't come up with the ball cleanly. He beats it out, run into scoring Yankiel Fernandez, and the Rail Riders take the lead. 2-1. While the benches cleared, the madness ensued in the middle stages of this game, bringing on a lengthy delay and a whole lot of ejections to go along with it. So many so that I'm not even going to go all the way back down the line there. The managers got into it. The teams got into it. Felix Reyes got plunked by a curveball. The frustrations boiled over. And the whole entire ordeal of events transpired out on the field there in this one. It took a good chunk of time to figure out everyone who was going to be removed from this ball game here tonight. But inconceivably, the starter in Klopfenstein found a way to stay in amongst all the commotion that went down. Nonetheless, though, the Iron Pigs would find a way to strike back in that fifth inning despite being plunked by so many pitches, and they deliver a blow of their own thanks to Keaton Anthony.
0: 1-2. Anthony hits a high fly ball deep left. Fernandez back to the track at the wall. It is gone. Keaton Anthony punches back. Two-run homer. His third of the series, and the Pigs lead 3-2 in the top of the fifth. After all the commotion, Keaton Anthony brings the thunder. 3-2 Pigs in the fifth.
30: Keaton Anthony gives the Iron Pigs the lead in the top of the fifth. Second home run in as many games as third homer of the week. Have a two games there, Keaton Anthony. Hit one of the bullpen back in game one, delivering again for the Iron Pigs in game number two. Here tonight, it would be another ejection before this game ended as the Rail Riders had Peter Strzelecki get ejected after he plunked Otto Camp of the pitch. Luckily, nobody else came on to the field there after that to not delay things any further here tonight. The Rail Riders just said, full-blown, let's just make this a debaucherous game as Edinson Duran came on as a position player to throw for the Rail Riders in the top of the seventh, and the Iron Pigs took full advantage as Carter Kieboom launched one out of here, had some words for the Rail Riders dugout to go along with it, and give Lehigh Valley some insurance.
0: Got that missed call. 2-1 is floated to the plate, and Kieboom crushes it. High in the air, deep to left, he bat flips, he watches, it's gone. Three-run homer, Carter Kieboom, and that might just be the dagger. 6-2 Pigs in the top of the seventh.
30: Fifth of the year for Kieboom, Pigs up by four. The next two batters will get out and end the inning. Jason Dominguez will lead off the bottom of the seventh with a solo homer off Max Lazar, and nothing transpiring after that. Three straight batters get out, including a pair of strikeouts for Lazar, to mercifully finish off this ball game tonight with an Iron Pigs victory. 6-3 the final in this one. Pigs the quasi doubleheader sweep, if you will. 32-35 now on the season. The Rail Riders at two games under at 32-34. Who knows what's in store in tomorrow's action between these two teams with everything that went down tonight. Only time will tell. 6-3 the final in this one. We'll take a break. Come back if you wrote the show and a scoreboard update. For it's time to close things down tonight on the Staybridge Suites, Allentown Bethlehem Airport postgame show here on the Iron Pigs Radio Network, presented by Ashley, the largest furniture store brand in North America.
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30: Back here on the Staybridge Suites, Allentown, Bethlehem Airport postgame show, I am Jack Heim. Iron Pigs win it 6-3 here tonight in the back end of these two ball games. After a 7-4 win in game one, let's get your road to the show, which is driven by New Car. Discover why everyone loves a new car today. Four Redding in the fight and Phils in double A here tonight. Three wins to open the week at home against the Portland Sea Dogs. Endured a rain delay here tonight as well to go along with it. 11-9. Here is the score. There, or am I thinking of yesterday? I don't even know anymore. I'm getting my days mixed up. But nonetheless, no, that was yesterday. So getting my days confused, with just how much has transpired tonight. I'm losing track of all the events, but nonetheless, here for tonight anyway, not trying to look back to yesterday. Reading is trailing Portland 11-9. That is in the bottom of the eighth. Runs have been aplenty there in that one. After a 5-3 win yesterday, they had three runs in the second, one in the third, and added a solo shot in the bottom of the eighth to win it 5-3 yesterday, trying to log a comeback effort here in this one. For Jersey Shore and the Blue Claws, coming off of an 8-7 win yesterday against the Hudson Valley Renegades, plenty of runs there as well. Theatrics there in the sense that it came right down to the end, with the Renegades getting a run back in the ninth after the Blue Claws plated one in the ninth, what they needed to grab the one-run win. As for tonight, though, it is not looking good right now for the Blue Claws. They trail by 5 in the top of the seventh. There's still time, but down by 5 at this current juncture. See if they come out to come back as well. And lastly, for Clearwater, the single A level, they have gotten their second straight win now, leveled the series at 2. They won 5-2 yesterday, two runs in the first by Nolan Beltran and an RBI single. The game tied at 2 in the bottom of the sixth, but a RBI double from Victor Cardoza gave the Threshers the lead. They would not relinquish it the rest of the night. As for tonight, very similar type of game there. It was just flipped the script. Lakeland struck first with 2 in the first. The Threshers would strike back, 3 in the fourth. They grabbed the lead and get one more in the eighth. For an insurance tally, win it 4-2. They're mounting just 3 hits, but it was enough to pick up their 38th win of the season there tonight. That was your road to the show, which was driven by New Car. Discover why everyone loves a new car today. Give you a quick scoreboard update here, presented by Ashley. Around the major leagues, Phillies got blanked by the Brewers tonight, 6-0. Jacob Mizrowski doing what he does for Milwaukee. He's now got a 1.34 ERA for the Brewers. Pardon me there. In the International League here, the Iron Pigs and Rail Riders, well, there was no short of excitement on the field tonight in both games. 7-4, they won the resumption of the suspended game from yesterday, and 6-3 in the back end here tonight. Rest of the scores in the International League, going to the bottom of the ninth in Nashville. The Durham Bulls lead the Nashville Sounds 7-4. Charlotte has mounted a comeback against Oklahoma City. They lead the Comets 11-7 in that PCL International League crossover series. Bottom of the eighth, Gwinnett has surged with a 3-run sixth. They lead the Jacksonville Jumbo Shrimp 4-3. 6-1, Iowa leads Louisville in the bottom half of the eighth. After 40 runs the last 2 days, the Bats have been held to just 1 so far tonight. Top of the eighth, 10-8, St. Paul leads Toledo. Bottom of the seventh in Omaha, 3-1. The Storm Chasers lead Las Vegas. Finals from earlier today and tonight as well. Buffalo defeated Syracuse 4-1. All Memphis as the Redbirds rolled over the Norfolk Tides 10-2. Rochester with a 6-3 home victory over Worcester. And Indianapolis with a 6-1 triumph over Columbus. So again, Rochester, Memphis, and Nashville all competing with each other for the top spot in the International League. Right now, Memphis holding a half game edge with a game in hand, with Rochester and Nashville. As of right now, there we go. Wow, had to get that right. Rochester will be the only team with a game in hand after tonight's play, as Nashville's still in action. Memphis with a half game lead right now, as they have played one more game than both Rochester and Nashville. At this current moment, they will only play one more game than Rochester when the night is done. So that is how that all is shaken out atop the International League standings right now. Pigs right now, 3 games under. Nice little sweep tonight over the Rail Riders. That was the scoreboard update here presented by Ashley. We'll take one last break, come back, wrap things up next on the Staybridge Suites, Allentown Bethlehem Airport postgame show here on Fox Sports Radio 94.7 FM and 1230 AM in Easton.
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30: Just about time to wrap things up here tonight on the Staybridge Suites, Allentown, Bethlehem Airport post-game show. Jack, I'm here with you inside the Phillipsburg Easton Honda Studios. Clinton Acura and Phillipsburg Easton Honda, two trusted names, one goal, five-star customer service. Here tonight as the Iron Pigs swept the Rail Riders in his doubleheader, makeshift doubleheader, whatever you want to call it. 7-4, they won the opener, resuming yesterday's suspended game, finishing that off today, 7-4 and 6-3, the win. In the back end, Keaton Anthony, two homers in the two games that were played today. He's had a nice series in Moosic so far. Carter Kieboom, his fifth homer of the year, was the cherry on top in the action here tonight. In the back end, there against the Rail Riders in game number two. Felix Reyes got into the action in game one on the field, but driving in a run and two more, came in to score an error. And, well, he was certainly involved in the action as well in game two. At the center of attention, along with Adam Kloffenstein and many others, there with the ejections in the fifth inning here of game number two. Nonetheless, though, the Iron Pigs win both, three games under 500 at 32-35 here in the first half of play this season in the International League. Let's get you set for the pitching problems for tomorrow. It'll be Chuck King for the Iron Pigs in game five. He's 3-3 with a 4.63 ERA. Right-hander Dom Hamill slated to start for the Rail Riders. He's 2-7 with an 8.13 earned run average. Safe to say it's not been a good turn of things for Dom Hamill this year. For Chuck King, he'll look to keep things going along for the Iron Pigs there tomorrow as they try to make it four straight wins in the series against Grand Wilkes-Barre here this week. So, again, nice last couple of days for the Iron Pigs in terms of the win category there. Now three straight wins in the series and minimum going to split, depending on how the next two games shake out. Two very interesting games here tonight. Again, a lot of the second game is going to be talked about for a long, long time. The bench is clearing all the shenanigans, if you will, that transpired onto the field between these two teams. Outside of the offense, the pitching, the physical baseball itself. Again, a lot will be talked about with how this game transpired, with the bench is clearing, and so on and so forth here in game number two of this makeshift doubleheader there between the Rail Riders and the Iron Pigs tonight. But nonetheless, Lehigh Valley picks up a pair of wins now, and they are having a good time of things up in Moosic this week. Well, good time of things in the wins. Again, the emotional side of things, certainly a lot of anger with the hit-by-pitches, and understandably so in a way when you get it nine times between two games, all occurring in one day. It's going to take a toll on you, and you're going to get your emotions rising to a boiling point at some point, and that's eventually what happened here tonight. But nonetheless, two wins for the Lehigh Valley Iron Pigs. They'll be back in action at 6:35 coming up tomorrow night. We'll have all the coverage of the pregame right here at 6:05 on the Iron Pigs Radio Network. Right back here tomorrow, less than 24 hours later, after all of this has transpired on a Friday night. Pigs searching for a series win, and will give Chuck King the ball to do so. For Sam Jelinek, I am Jack Himes signing off here, and thanking you for listening to this edition of Iron Pigs Baseball. However much you've listened to it, we are appreciative of that. That's going to do it for this edition of the Staybridge Suites, Allentown, Bethlehem Airport post-game show. Again, right back here tomorrow night with the pregame coverage beginning at 6:05. 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Pigs win a pair tonight and search for the series victory coming up tomorrow.
3: We're in this half. I could have been the keeper. I'd have positioned myself and I would have made both those plays.
4: Just complete
3: position
4: dominance.
3: Myself. I mean, really, it is the best half of soccer I've seen the United States play in 20 years. I mean, you got to go back to that 2002, that dream run beating Mexico into the Elite Eight in the quarterfinal round. Like, this is as good as it has been. Now, maybe Paraguay's a little bit overmatched. Now, again, you look at the host nations getting the matches early, although, hey, sorry, Canada. But, like, you know, this is...
4: Actually,
3: this is,
4: most of the South American teams that qualified, these are fine opponents. Paraguay is one of them. They all pretty much tied for second place behind Argentina and got in. So, you know, whoever plays Ecuador, that's not going to be an easy opponent, et cetera. We beat Paraguay, remember, a year ago, 2-1 in an exhibition.
3: Yeah, this is, and so, but it is an easy group, and I'm not going to, you know, pretend that it's not, right? I mean, they do this when you are the host country. This is how it goes. And winning the group is extremely important because they will get a very advantageous round, matchup going into the knockout round. But this is as dream filled a first half as you could possibly want, because there is not, I don't know what Pochettino's going to say at halftime. You guys got enough water? We need another water break. What do you guys need? I don't know. I don't. What could you possibly say?
4: Well,
3: what
4: if I, the,
3: hey,
4: I thought about this.
3: Stay on side. We'd be 4-0. If we're on side, it's 4-0 at this point. I don't know what you say.
4: If you are the coach, what you have to say, and you have to get an audible answer from your team in the locker room, is the question is this game over? And you don't leave the locker room until they say out loud, no, it's not over. Because what I thought, and clearly Stu Holden was thinking the same way, you score in the first 10, 15 minutes, are they going to take their foot off the gas?
3: Yeah.
4: Ooh, exhale. No, it was 45 minutes of gas. It was incredible to see.
3: Well, because that was USMNT in the Klinsmann era and a little bit of Berhalter, was the United States identity is they always attack early, right? They always try to win the first 10, 15 minutes. And
4: don't protect a lead late and keep attacking.
3: Right.
4: Yes.
3: And by and large, it was somewhat successful in both of those eras where there were games, World Cup games. Hey, United gets out to a lead early, but the problem is they get out to that lead and that's, hey, we're parking the bus and we're going to try to sit on this lead for 80 minutes. And like, okay, you can't sit on a lead for 80 minutes.
4: And even worse, before Klinsmann that you mentioned, that U.S. era, they didn't have the number of attackers that the U.S. has now. Remember a couple of years ago, as U.S. fans, we were wondering, okay, who are actually going to be the scorers on this team? I know we have tons of U.S. guys more than ever that play for European pro clubs. Who's actually going to get the job done as finishers? My goodness, have we seen it on display.
3: Yeah, look, and that's the biggest thing, right? There's so many people to talk about in the first half of this game as they're getting ready to come out for the second half. But I don't know that for anybody that's watched soccer in the last 20 years understand, you know, who's been the, you know, who's been the face of U.S. soccer, right? It went from Landon Donovan to Christian Pulisic, and here he is now in his heyday. Like, this is the time for Pulisic, right? So, but neither of them were the sexy guys. They weren't the finishers that we needed that could finish at forward, right? Maybe Jozy Altidore was supposed to be that guy.
4: Right.
3: Yeah, he was okay, but he got hurt. Clint Dempsey would score okay, but again, he wasn't quite as dynamic. Like, I don't know that I'm saying to myself right now, have we really been waiting for Fuller and Balogun? Like, have we been waiting for Balogun? Because
4: flash
3: that goal,
4: and finish, yes.
3: That goal to make it 3-0. Like, we don't have a guy. We haven't had a guy that could score a goal like that where I'm one-on-one, where I'm creating space, and I am hitting a dot and in the top corner of the net. Like, we don't have anybody that can make plays like that. And that's the one thing that's been missing from U.S. soccer is who's going to be the big finisher, right? Who's Messi? Who's Ronaldo? Whatever it is, we've never had that guy. And I'm saying to myself now, have we been waiting for him the whole time? Like, really, like, have we been waiting for Balogun to be this guy? Because already he's had the best first half for a score that I can remember anybody having. Like, maybe we thought, yo, Ricardo Pepi might be that guy coming in, but he was
4: young. People were talking about Diego Luna when he didn't make this roster. Oh, are we going to miss that? Because we don't know who the actual. Yeah, well, not missing him. Look at all the options they have on this offense.
3: They were talking about him when he was in Rogue One, and now it's like, that's 15 years ago now. But again, like, this first half, that Balogun goal, like, because get to Pulisic here, he had a terrific first half, right? He was, not only was he open, but you hear the old phrase in the NFL where, hey, the wide receiver wasn't open, but the quarterback threw him open, right? Like, Pulisic made himself open. Like, he created distance between he and the defenders, and he makes the first play happen, the first goal, because he is, you know, pressuring the defense as much as he does. He forces the own goal. He gets, you know, he breaks down the wing and he pulls away from the defender to set up the second goal. Like, he has had a terrific first half, and, you know, they got him on the right. You know, they moved him around a lot the last years, but I think this is his home on the left side where we can come off the weak leg. This is, I think this is the best
5: possible makeup I can see offensively for a U.S. team. And you're getting it. You're getting a score. You're getting a goal from your striker. You're getting a goal. You're getting a great dominant half from Pulisic. You're controlling the ball, right? Like, how's the other? Okay. I guess I could say, well, I don't know how good our defense is, but I'm okay with that. I'm okay with not finding out. You'd only find out if Paraguay is able to put pressure on. And the thing is that this roster was put together. Pochettino puts this roster together where the big question is if we wind up getting injuries in the middle of the field, right? Because he took, you know, of the, you know, on the roster, he took 20 defenders, right? So, I mean, that's a lot of guys. I guess he took all defenders.
4: What if,
5: you know,
4: Tyler Adams gets hurt again? Yeah, exactly.
5: Yeah, a little weaker in the middle of the field. So that's where an injury potential thing could happen. But outside of that, I you know, again, I feel like when we talked about this team going in, I said, I see a lot of comparisons between them and the Knicks, right? Going into the playoffs, I said, boy, the Knicks, they've looked the part at times. Defensively, they were really good the last month of the season, but here they are going into the playoffs. They're the third seed. The Celtics get Jason Tatum back. The Pistons are the number one seed. Boy, is this really going to happen for the Knicks? But there was a part of me, and I said it going and going, you know, the thing that I keep holding on to is that for a team that's been through the fire the last few years, the heartbreak in the East Finals a year ago, losing to the Pacers now twice, there is something to be said for we're just waiting for the playoffs to begin. And look at where the Knicks are now, one win from the NBA title. They've played better than anybody in the entire playoff. And there's a part of me that is looking with that for this United States team, where so often and for so long, the drama for this team, not only was can they come together on the field, but all the drama off the field and the hatred of Berhalter. And
4: Speaking of which, he is on the field instead of Pulisic to start the second half.
5: Yeah, his kid's on the field here to start the second half, right? Like what's it going to be with Greg Berhalter as the coach and Reyna? And there is all sorts of drama in the program that wasn't just on the field, but off the field too. And the good part is that at least going into the World Cup, hey, at least there wasn't that off the field stuff. It was all on the field. It was about Pochettino and has he, what, you know, what's he doing with this roster? Has he picked the right players? You know, all the normal questions you have. And I felt that was good when we're keeping the questions to what's he doing?
4: What
5: kind of formation he wants to run? You know, the biggest question is, you know, being a little long on D and short in the middle of the field, but okay, he knows the team he wants to play. He knows the team he wants to pick. Okay, all good. Keeping it to that, that's a really good thing. And there was a part of me that says, you know what? I think they're just, part of them is just waiting for this to begin because they played really well in the two friendlies leading up to it. And they had to play those two friendlies because these guys hadn't played together, right? He's putting together a bunch of players that, hey, I got a mix of MLS. I have guys from Europe and they haven't had a lot of time. So I like that they played the friendlies when they did and all of that worked. And I just thought, maybe they're just waiting and they are going to explode. And that's exactly what we've seen. So there's a lot of comparisons between their path and their outlook to this tournament right now and what we've seen from the Knicks so far in the NBA playoffs.
4: And half of this U.S. team has played in the last World Cup 4 years ago and half did not. I'll go you one further on the Knicks analogy, because the Knicks were the first NBA team since 1990 to be seeded third or lower and still have home court advantage in each of the first three rounds of the playoffs. The U.S. is going to have, let's call it that, home field advantage. We've seen it in evidence tonight. They have come out on the front foot, as they say in soccer, and the Americans are going to be playing an inferior opponent in a week in Australia at the Seattle Seahawks Stadium. I can't wait to see this team in action. It's going to be a day game in a week, by the way, not prime time like this. And the U.S., by the way, is showing well in prime time. I know it's not in Europe, but you're darn right. In all of South America, this is prime time. And I am sure the entire continent was impressed with the first half that was on display from the U.S. this evening.
5: Yeah, it really has been something to see. I mean, there's no part of the game where I could say, yeah, well, okay. Now Paraguay has come out here in the second half a little bit more, offensive possession with the ball that, you know, that I think they're going to get a free kick now somewhere just outside the box. So a little bit more of a sense of urgency for Paraguay as they show Cap is at the game. Kareem is at the game right now.
4: Wearing his UCLA jacket.
5: He may actually play in the second half. Green might actually come in.
4: You know, they made a good point on the pregame as guys like Landon Donovan said, I wish I could play tonight. They were so pumped up for it. Is that I think it was Stu Holden mentioned that on paper, This is about the best roster the U.S. could put forward, the starting 11 for this game tonight, because you got, as I mentioned, a defender back from over a month out, Chris Richards, due to injury. It wasn't just a sprained ankle, but ankle ligament injury, apparently.
3: And he looks good.
4: Yeah.
3: He had a couple of great plays in the box, a couple of headers that just missed.
4: After a head injury earlier, remember, and he stayed in, and a header that just missed late in the first half. So let me put it this way, as a comparison with the first exhibition they had when they won 3-2 a couple weeks ago against Senegal in Charlotte, I was surprised at a couple of plays how slow the defense looked. And your team captain on defense, Tim Ream, is what, 38 years old? He's probably going to be the slowest of the four. I get that. They've looked anything but slow tonight. Granted, as we mentioned, they haven't been on defense much. But this is a completely different team than the one, say, in March, where you and I were kind of looking at each other, say, you know, we're going to be hosting this thing this summer. Don't embarrass us. It's been the opposite.
5: No. And look, they are the beneficiaries of an easier, group. Let's understand that, right? This is not that they've come out and look what they're doing to Brazil. Look what they're doing to Argentina. But it's, again, you can only control who you're playing. You can only control what's going on. And everything that's happened so far has been absolutely fantastic.
4: And by the way, they've just taken, after video review, a yellow card away from Tim Ream, apparently, and given it to Paraguay after review.
5: Yeah, that's kind of like the other night when they took the foul away from Wemby and gave it to Karl Anthony Towns. It's like, wait a minute, I get the foul now? Not only do you not give me the foul, now I get the foul? Come on, man, what is that?
4: By the way, Major League Soccer is on break for this World Cup. I believe the Women's League is as well. The U.S. women are done with their exhibitions. All eyes are on this tournament that gloriously started yesterday, and with three co-hosts, we got essentially three opening ceremonies at the various countries, Mexico City, then today Toronto, and tonight in LA. It's been so thrilling, all of that. And the game itself has topped it so far in LA tonight.
5: Yeah, the United States looking absolutely fantastic. Again, 3-0 United States over Paraguay, 53rd minute right now going on at SoFi. Or is it now Los Angeles Stadium?
4: Los Angeles Stadium.
5: Say now?
4: The signage has even changed.
5: Yeah, the World Cup has changed the name of SoFi, which I think you want to talk to SoFi. I think they might be a little upset about that.
4: I think it's a lot of money. It's going to be that way during the Olympics in a couple years in LA as well. But like, whatever you know the Dallas Cowboys Stadium as, it's Dallas Stadium. Or when the 49ers Stadium is hosting, it's San Francisco Bay Area Stadium. Those are official venue names.
5: Exit out by DeFresca, Jason Smith, Steve DeSager in from Mike Harmon tonight. So we'll have more on this game coming up. Again, the United States with a 3-0 lead in the 54th minute of this game. But coming up next, boy, I have to give the Spurs big time credit going into game 5.
7: Stop lying.
5: Yes, I'm saying that dripping with sarcasm.
7: Stop lying.
5: But I do. Because they did something today that, boy, I really respect the hell out of. What is it? That's next. The Jason Smith Show with Mike Harmon, Steve DeSager, and for Mike, this is Fox Sports Radio.
7: What's next? You're going to say Paraguay's going to come back and win too, Jay?
5: Hey, everybody, it's Jason Smith. 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

0: 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The United States continues to lead Paraguay right now 3-0 in the 63rd minute. As we talked very briefly a few minutes ago, Berhalter is in for Christian Pulisic to start the second half of this game. There's not been any word on the subbing out of Pulisic. Now, it could be he was dinged up a little bit a few games ago and they're giving him rest. It could be an injury. We have not heard any reason why. He had an incredible first half for the United States, and it was really easy to see the difference on the field with Pulisic off, because right away Paraguay is attacking, and they had better possession the first 8 minutes of the second half than they had the entire first half. And you know, the only change was Pulisic off the field, and suddenly the left side of the field is a little bit more wide open for Paraguay, and they have been able to get at least a little bit of pressure. Not any time really where the United States has had to worry, but still a little bit more possession for Paraguay. But in the last 5 minutes, the United States has really done a great job in controlling the ball, getting back to their level of play from the first half. But you know, you saw the difference in the team with Pulisic off the field the first 8 minutes of the second half.
1: They're still getting some scoring chances here past the 60th minute. I love that the offense is still thinking score. What we saw in the first 45 minutes from the U.S., let's be honest, we might not see for a full 45 minutes in any of the games they play in this tournament. Because as we said early in tonight's show, that might have been the best 45 minutes any U.S. soccer team has played in the World Cup in our lifetimes. Keep in mind the context here. When the U.S. hosted the World Cup in 1994, yes, we advanced to the round of 16 and lost a close one to Brazil. But in our four total games, the offense had two goals. Two. In four games. And in 1990, when we finally, after four decades out of the World Cup, when we finally made it, the first game we played, we lost 5-1 to Czechoslovakia. We played three games, we lost three games, and we went home. This is so much different. This era of offense is so much different than the U.S. offense that used to be put up pre-Landon Donovan.
0: So again, we'll continue to keep you updated on this game against Steve. We'll have more with what's trending coming up in a few minutes. Again, 3-0 lead for the United States over Paraguay, opening night of the World Cup in the 65th minute. Now, this is just really a precursor for tomorrow night, game five of the NBA Finals. The Knicks, never thought I'd get to say this, the Knicks with a chance to win the title tomorrow night in San Antonio.

0: he's able to do. He doesn't waste energy on that. I saw an interview with him. He said, my dream is to touch two balls, score two goals. I would say different. My dream is to touch two balls, score three goals.
1: And he's just getting warmed up, Zlatan.
2: And like, by the way, Zlatan is the same height and weight that we were just talking about. So unusual for soccer. And he's right. He wasn't just a stand in the penalty area guy at 6'5", 210.
1: No, no. It just the fact that Zlatan, and you know that they're egging him on a little bit by saying, because they know absolutely what he's going to say.
2: Because there's more in the tank there. That's why.
1: I would take him over you. And just right away when Zlatan goes, I don't know about that.
2: I take me.
1: He's going to be the breakout star of the World Cup, where every night, where here in the United States, look, there's going to be the United States game nights, and then there's going to be the other nights. There's going to be big games that everybody's paying attention to, and Mexico plays. You know, we got a couple of big matchups in group. Like, you know, Norway playing France will be a big one, obviously. But the general entertainment that slowly Zlatan is going to be responsible for, like, it's going to be every day. You're going to check blogs the next day, go, what did Zlatan say last night? What did he say in the coverage last night? Here's a moment that Zlatan had to say. Like, this is a guy that could be a legendary commentator for the next 20 years. Because he'll be 75 years old. And he goes, what do you think? Erling Haaland now, 950 career goals. He is still not as good as Zlatan. He is still not as good. Like, the cockiness, the arrogance, but the charisma that he has, and you know that Zlatan's doing it with a wink to the audience as well, but also, I'm doing it with a wink, but you also know that I am the best player in the world. I was the best player in the world when I played. Like, he just has everything you want in an entertainer. Right. And when he first came to the United States and was playing for the, playing for the Galaxy, it was right after LeBron had signed with the Lakers. And they asked him, what do you think? And he says, oh, now Los Angeles has a god and a king. Right. Like, you know, King James, now they have a god and a king. Like, this is who he was. And he was so much fun to listen to and hear him talk. And he would talk about, like, they would ask him crazy questions, press conference, like, hey, Zlatan, what do you think about Area 51? I know one thing about Area 51. What? There is no one there like Zlatan. Right? Like, what kind of answer is that? But the back and forth he would have with reporters, like, people are going to see, like I said, people are going to see Erling Haaland on a new level here across the globe, because it's the World Cup and it's the first time he's had a chance to be this dominant, being 25 years old, best striker on the planet. Like, the same thing, everybody's going to get a sense of Zlatan because Big Fox every day, all the matches, Alexi Lawless knows, I can go back and forth with him and talk about things. I know how to push buttons. Same thing with Henry. I mean, this is going to be something where every night he's almost going to be like Charles Barkley. When you're watching, what does Charles Barkley have to say about the NBA Finals? In fact, when Zlatan was asked last night on the eve of the United States game, they said, hey, you know, people say you could be the Charles Barkley of the World Cup. And he goes, no, I am better. I have won. Charles has not won. I have won. Ooh. And Barkley has never won, right? Like, this is what he's saying on the eve of the World Cup.
2: Do you remember the one game when he was with the LA Galaxy? He had played in pretty much every famous club Europe had and then came over to Major League Soccer before 2020. There was a night on this show where they put on national TV the Galaxy game against LAFC. And I think Zlatan's team, the Galaxy, fell behind 1-0 and he scored. They fell behind 2-1 and he scored again. They fell behind 3-2 and he scored again. It was that type of thing where he had probably about 50 games for the Galaxy and scored about 50 goals while he was over here. He had an amazing career already. And then at an advanced age, just topped it once he came over here. A long career, deserves to speak. And yes, he's completely and totally stuck up, but he's exactly the right hire for Fox. And to slot him next to Alexi Lawless, who some people say, you know, he kind of sucks the air out of the room, or that's an extreme statement. Believe it or not, it almost balances that. And then you throw Henry with all of his not only playing in England in Premier League, but his championship with France. It's a nice group. And of course, you have a superb host in Rebecca Lowe.
1: What watching Zlatan is kind of going to be like the real life Roy Kent. Like when Roy Kent was an analyst in Ted Lasso, and they said, Roy, what's being said in that locker room? How the blank should I know? I'm not in there. Well, Roy, we don't want to curse on television. You know, like it's going to be, he's going to be a real life Roy Kent on television. That's what he's going to be.
2: So they need a delay immediately is what you're saying.
1: Yeah. Have your finger on that dump button. You never know what he's going to say. Have the finger on that button. Never ready. So again, expecting huge, huge things from Zlatan as the World Cup just getting started. Again, only a couple of matches so far. The host nations getting to open up first and most of the time opening up in matches they can win. Sorry, Canada. But get ready for Zlatan, Holland, your big breakout stars of the World Cup. Speaking of breakout stars. Bo Bichette had two home runs tonight. Steve DeSager has more on that with what's trending right now in the wide world of sports.
2: We might get to that. There was a tiny little thing called the U.S. World Cup opener tonight in Los Angeles.
1: Fine, fine.
2: In front of 70,000 raucous fans, the Americans, to say the least, gave them something to cheer for. The first American goal came in the 7th minute against Paraguay.
3: Christian Pulisic on the ball now. Draws the double team. Splits the double team.
2: Game on Fox TV, of course. Now, Christian Pulisic was subbed out at halftime after being kicked in the calf, but the Americans were up 3-0 at the time, 4-1 over Paraguay, the final. The U.S. had 16 shots in the game. 13 of them came from inside the penalty area. The offense had its foot on the gas the entire first half, and then some afterwards. Just an unbelievably impressive showing. Their best World Cup effort in over 20 years, at least. Fobalagoon with 2 goals in the first half for the Americans, 1 in the 31st minute, 1 at the end of the first half. Next up for the Americans, remember every team is guaranteed 3 games in a World Cup. That is you against the other 3 teams in your group always. The U.S. plays next Friday in Seattle against Australia. That will be a day game. And then Turkey in a couple weeks back in L.A. against the Americans. If you want to scout the opposition, by the way, guess what? There's not only the 3 games on Fox TV tomorrow, and that includes Brazil against what was a surprisingly good Morocco team at the last World Cup. That'll be in New Jersey Saturday, 6 p.m. Eastern on Fox TV. There's a game late tomorrow night, midnight Eastern on FS1, and it's Australia against Turkey. The next 2 U.S. opponents play each other late Saturday night. Canada opened its World Cup with a game in Toronto, tying Bosnia-Herzegovina 1-1 with a goal in the 78th minute. Bosnia was whistled for double the fouls today, 20-10. Canada had never even tied a game in the World Cup. It had been 0-6 all time with only 1 total goal until today. The excitement of the FIFA World Cup is now streaming live on Fox One, the official English streaming platform to catch every unforgettable moment. Fox One brings the action straight to your screen so you never miss a goal. Download Fox One and experience the FIFA World Cup live. What a tournament we have already underway. And by the way, as we look toward games that some of us really, really want to see, can I just mention that there is a place off the coast of Africa with population of only 500,000 in the whole country that qualified for this World Cup? Cape Verde plays number 1-ranked Spain in its opener in the first of the 4 games on Monday on Fox TV. So
1: yeah, Alex Teichert bet Cape Verde and he's getting 11 goals.
2: Sometimes there are things that are train wrecks in sports that you just can't look away from. I hope it's not 5-0, but I am unbelievably curious about that game to start the Monday schedule. Yes, in Major League Baseball, the Mets did win over Atlanta, 7-5 the final. Bo Bichette, 2 homers, 6 RBIs, beat a Braves team that still has the best record in the majors, but it's 45-24 now.
1: Yeah, Mets are now 14 games out of first place.
2: Spencer Strider, the losing Braves starter, he left with a sore arm. Toronto ended the Yankees' 4-game winning streak, 8-5. Yankees were in a tie, virtual tie for first in the AL East with the Rays to open up the day. White Sox beat the Dodgers 8-2. The White Sox at home have won 19 of 22. The loss to LA's Roki Sasaki. Shohei Ohtani was out with knee inflammation. The Dodger offense went 4-for-30. Nothing was better in baseball tonight than Milwaukee starter Jacob Mizorowski, a complete game one-hitter to beat the Phillies 6-0. He struck out 15. Houston won 10-8 at Kansas City. Yordan Alvarez in the first inning had two home runs, six RBIs, including a grand slam. Houston led 9-0 in the top of the first. Minnesota's a winner with two solo homers, bottom of the eighth, 9-8 over St. Louis. Angels had beaten Tampa Bay 4-3. The two late games, Cubs still up 5-0 at the Giants, bottom of the ninth. The A's playing not in West Sacramento, but at their AAA stadium this week, northwest of Las Vegas. A's are now leading 5-4 over the Rockies, bottom of the eighth. And by the way, the College World Series started today. Wins for West Virginia and North Carolina. Back to you.
1: Thank you, Steve-O. Jason Smith, Steve DeSager in for Mike Harmon. Coming up next, we got more from Team USA's first day in the World Cup, including a controversy that I can't believe has gotten this big. It's next right here. 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
4: 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You want to see Harmon's Cavs? 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
1: Hey, Steve.
0: And in the pantheon of I can't believe this has become as big a controversy as it has become, this from the World Cup today, and it involves the United States, but it's not game-oriented with the win over Paraguay.
2: Okay.
0: So earlier today, now you do all the host nations get to play the first few games, and Canada played earlier today, and they tied 1-1 against Bosnia-Herzegovina. And Jesse Marsh is the head coach of Canada. And big soccer fans know, okay, there's been a big history with Jesse Marsh, the head coach of Canada and the United States. He is a United States coach who was very upset that he got passed over for the national job a few years ago.
2: He's a U.S. native.
0: Yeah, he had coached on staff with U.S. soccer previously and was very upset that he wasn't given the job in 2023 after Greg Berhalter's contract expired after the 2022 World Cup.
2: He was a Bob Bradley assistant many years ago.
0: Yes, he is. He has talked about his frustrations with the United States and U.S. soccer, said I wasn't treated very well. He played for the United States for a while, and he has since gone to Canada. And there's been a couple of games where things have gotten a little chippy because of this. But Marsh today, I really don't understand what he's trying to do here. And Clint Dempsey, former USMNT legend, commentator now for Fox, has jumped back and clapped back at Jesse Marsh, who said that ahead of the United States game tonight, that in the United States, sometimes we had to beg players to sing the national anthem. This is going back like 15 years. And it's like, whoa, whoa, whoa. But this wasn't, we couldn't get guys to stand for the national anthem. We couldn't get guys to respect the flag. This is not something like in the last 10, 12 years where it's been, we're kneeling for the flag. We're not. No, this is going back like in 2011, like before any of this stuff came up, we had to beg players to sing the national anthem. And it's like, okay, what does that really mean? And he said, quote, these guys, the Canadian players, sing the national anthem, belt it out at the top of their lungs, because they want to show the country how proud they are to be here, to be Canadians, and to represent what Canada is. So I guess, Steve, he wants to win the national anthem off. Like, oh, because my guys are singing it, so they're better for their country. They're more Canadian than Americans, who we've seen plenty of people become emotional or during the national anthem. They sit and they think about things. They think about the game. They think, you know, just because you're not singing it doesn't mean you're ignoring it. Yet Jesse Marsh, right, I think, wants to have a national anthem competition.
2: Sirianni comes to mind. Sure.
0: Yeah. I want to have a national anthem off. We're better in Canada at the national anthem than the United States
2: this
0: is.
2: This is the verbal equivalent of the national anthem offs that we've seen in baseball, where a couple of guys are still standing at attention in front of the dugout. And the game's ready to start, and they don't want to be the last one to leave. So, like, I can stay out here longer than you. Two of those guys got kicked out for not leaving and getting in the dugout so they could start the game about a week ago. But when they brought it up to Dempsey, I saw this on one of the pregame shows today. His first comment was, he really said that?
0: Yeah. I mean, this is so, what's the word? Stupid. This is so, like, what is, Jesse Marsh, you sound like the bitter ex who, like, I'm just going to tell you how I have it better now, and my new boyfriend or girlfriend is better now than it was back then. Like, really, you want to complain about the guys not disrespecting the flag. This is not about disrespecting the flag. This is about just singing the national anthem. Here's Clint Dempsey and his response from earlier today.
3: Represented the United States, not only as a player, but as an assistant coach as well. Yesterday, he had a comment that caught our attention. He said that when he was an assistant with U.S. under Bob Bradley, Clint, he had to beg the players to sing the national anthem.
4: He really said that?
3: He said that.
4: Man, I can't take this guy too seriously. I mean, it was an honor for me growing up and representing my country. And when the national anthem happened, I wasn't someone who normally would sing. I put my hand over my heart and I'd pray to the good man upstairs. I'm someone who's bled for this country. I broke my nose playing for this country. I've come back from two heart procedures and played for this country. So I'm not going to take advice from someone who switched to the other side and singing another country's national anthem. And as my boy TT would say, stay in your own lane. It looks like he's in a dang moped. So worry about your own team.
2: Whoa.
0: I like I'm not gonna take advice from a guy who's switching. He's going, and he went to another team now because they wouldn't give him the job in the United States. Like, Marsh just sounds bitter. Like, if you want to talk about things that happen with the United States and why you got passed over, I get it. You want to talk about the culture within the United States and everything. I'd like to hear that part.
2: But yeah, the guy was just a pest anyway, going back to his playing days.
0: I mean, just, you want to go back and say, just because the guys weren't singing the national anthem, like, what? Like, that's where you're going for this? Really? Like, that's what you want to bring? Because again, you see players and some players are emotional and they mouth the words. Some people sing. Some people don't. Some people cry.
2: Some have their heads bowed. Yeah.
0: Yeah. Some people bow their heads. Some people use the national anthem to get ready for the game. There's all sorts of things. Right. And again, no one was disrespecting anything. And I want to sit here and say, we're better at singing the national anthem than you are. Okay, great. You know what we're better at than you? Playing soccer. How about that? How about that? We're better at playing soccer. You can have the national anthem. We'll take soccer. That's okay. We'll take hockey, and now we'll take soccer. So we'll take everything now. Silver medalist country Canada. We'll take everything from you now.
2: So what Marsh's point actually was, as we break it down, is I was an assistant coach, and 15 years ago, I think what I experienced in my brief time with the U.S. goes toward what they are now, and compare that to what I'm seeing from Canada. I'm not sure about that.
0: Clint, dude, worry about yourself. Worry about your team. You tied. You may not make it out of your knockout round. You worry about yourself. Coming up next, we get back into the biggest story of the night. 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
9: 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Or the most negative people in the entire world. 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I'm always cautiously optimistic. I'm not sky is falling. Sky is the limit. My take is sunny day, blue skies. There's some clouds over there and about 30% chance to rain. So Saturday, 2 minutes in, we give up a really ugly goal to Germany. 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
11: The league doesn't seem to be as grateful to its superstars as it should be. People are watching because of Caitlin Clark and Angel Reese and all the players who have come in the last couple of years, and Paige Beckers. And I feel like, yeah, they just don't like the people that have come in the last couple of years. So, yeah, oh, this person wore out their welcome. I don't know why. I've never seen a league bite the hand that feeds it more than WNBA does. 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
13: I can't understand. 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I don't understand.
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8: And here's what you need to know.
2: An incredible night for the United States, dominating its World Cup opener in L.A. Quick baseball note, everything's now final. The A's did win 6-4 over Colorado. The Cubs were 5-1 winners at San Francisco. Angels beat Tampa Bay 4-3. Earlier, Toronto beat the Yankees 8-5. Well, the Yanks beat Paraguay 4-1, the final in Los Angeles. The Americans had never scored 4 goals in a World Cup game before. They scored early and often in this one. First American goal came in the 7th minute. Next up on the schedule, next Friday, a day game in Seattle against Australia. Canada opened its tournaments in Toronto, tying Bosnia-Herzegovina 1-1 with a goal in the 78th minute. NBA Finals Game 5 is Saturday night. Stanley Cup Game 6 is Sunday. The College World Series started. West Virginia beat Troy. Then North Carolina beat Ole Miss 6-2. I'm Steve DeSager.
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0: By the way, I have no issue with the celebs being there. I understand what this is. I live in Los Angeles. I've been to Laker games, covered Laker games, obviously watched them my entire life. The Johnny Come Latelys always come in around this time of year. You have your diehards who are there all the time. But and it happens with the Knicks too. I just can't have people running on the court hugging OG Anunoby while he's trying to do an interview with Lisa Salters after the game.
1: Who was
0: the woman from, not CSI, it's one of the cop shows, she's been doing it forever. Yeah, SVU.
2: Law and Order.
0: Okay, thank you. I don't know what her name is, but I know she's been on the show forever.
3: Special Victims Unit.
4: Mariska Hargitay.
0: Thank you, guys. All right, Mariska Hargitay. As he's getting ready to talk to Lisa Salters, and she's running up, hugging him, giving him words of encouragement. It's just like, what?
1: They lost their minds. They were intoxicated. It was like that scene in the movie Perfume. They didn't know what was happening.
0: Our friend Vic the Brick almost got thrown in jail because he celebrated with Kobe for hitting a game-winning shot. And this Mariska woman is going on the court hugging OG Anunoby, and she's totally fine.
1: You're right.
0: Taylor Swift strutting down the sideline like Vince McMahon, like everything is cool. Haven't seen her at a basketball game my entire life until now.
1: Look, Chris Rock, fine. Fat Joe, fine. Seinfeld, fine.
0: Yeah, even Larry David, because there have been
1: times. Larry David almost cracked a smile.
0: Yeah, right. There are times throughout the years with all the people. Chris Rock is there a lot.
1: Yes.
0: You know, there are some of these people.
1: Adam Sandler, we know he's not there a lot, but he's a diehard.
0: And they pop in and out. But there's just people who showed up all of a sudden. Here's Taylor Swift and apparently the Haim girls. I didn't know who they were until I had heard of Haim, but I didn't know what they looked like. But there they go.
1: Lakers pizza and they're musicians.
0: They all showed up and I'm just like, who are these people? Yeah. Taylor, aren't you from Pennsylvania? I thought, shouldn't you be a Sixers fan?
1: So she was at the Cavs game in Cleveland, and I thought her and Travis Kelce were rooting for the Cavs.
0: Does it matter? Probably not.
1: She's
0: reached a status where she's trying to get seen, you know?
1: There was a line from somebody that used to occupy this seat for some time that would say, losers are an orphan, but winners have 1,000 fathers.
0: Yes, he did. I know exactly who you mean.
1: Over this hot microphone right here.
0: Yeah, that's right. It's true. I understand the celebrity part of it, but it reaches a whole nother level when you're running on the court and celebrating with the players on the court.
1: Here's something
0: ridiculous to me.
1: I don't understand.
5: Yeah. The kids are playing their tail off, and the coaches are screwing it up.
1: Because we talked about it last week.
0: He's not had a great postseason overall.
1: No.
0: Let's put it that way, to put it mildly.
1: I don't want to have to call Mitch I don't want to have to go there. But Mitch Johnson right now.
0: See, Mitch Trubisky might leave it alone.
1: Where Mr. Trubisky's going to be like, hey, that was my nickname.
0: Yeah, Mitch Johnson might be like, what?
1: Yeah, no, I'm not going there.
0: I'm on the Riverwalk tonight at 5 o'clock.
1: I like Mitch Johnson. He is also young. He is also learning on the job.
0: Right.
1: But the way he did Dylan Harper in game 1, yeah, which I heavily criticized with him only playing 3 minutes in the fourth quarter. And while he played more in the fourth quarter of game 4, he also, just like in game 1, was their leading scorer heading into the final quarter. He had 21 points. And they took him in and out of the game for substitutions, I think, at least 3 times in that fourth quarter. For a guy that is leading you in scoring, that has a rhythm, you want to guess how much time was left on the clock when Dylan Harper took his last shot of the game?
6: Pop quiz, hot shot.
0: This wasn't the three-pointer that he airballed, was it?
1: I think it was.
0: Okay. No, how much time?
1: I think it was.
0: How much time was left?
1: There was 10-10 left in the fourth quarter, and that was the last shot he got up. And I'm sorry, you have to stop playing politics. You have to look at how guys are actually playing. I know De'Aaron Fox is a 9-year vet. We also just saw him make a mistake that no point guard should make, even if you're a rookie. I am trusting Dylan Harper more at times. De'Aaron Fox did hit a big jumper at the end of game 3. Yeah. And maybe that reassured Mitch Johnson that, no, he's still my guy. Today, Mitch Johnson came out and said, he's still going to get the basketball late in the fourth quarter.
0: He said,
1: I trust him.
0: I've been fired 212 times, and we've traded De'Aaron 72
5: out.
0: Times. People have their opinions, but I don't care. I care what we say in our building. De'Aaron Fox will have the basketball in his hands at the end of the game on Saturday night.
1: I'm sorry, but this is the NBA Finals. You cannot be playing favorites. You cannot be.
0: This is going down with your guys. We've seen many a coaches. You've criticized Doc Rivers in the past for doing it with Montrezl Harrell. We've seen this happen to coaches in the past, veteran
7: That's
0: coaches.
7: That's a bunch of crap, and y'all know.
0: Guys that they like, guys that they trust for whatever reason, justified or not. De'Aaron Fox
1: is... he's the vet.
0: Veteran who has...
1: And he has a huge contract.
0: Who has very little experience, by the way.
1: That's it.
0: In the playoffs.
1: He had one playoff series with the Kings.
0: Right.
1: And he was good. And I do think the ankle is still hampering him to some degree, even though it looks like he's got some of his burst back here in the NBA Finals.
0: The money plays thing, I guess, to a certain degree, but with all due respect.
1: It's the finals.
0: This is all due respect, it's De'Aaron Fox.
1: Yeah.
0: This isn't like, no.
1: It's not Tony Parker.
0: A 44-year-old LeBron James who can barely walk, but he's making a bunch of money and you made it to the finals and you don't want him to just ride out the pine at the end of the bench. You want him to actually play a little bit. Like, if somebody's outplaying you, you gotta put him in the game. This is way too important. Who cares about his contract? Because quite honestly, Mitch Johnson, De'Aaron, all these guys know that 2 years from now, if they had their druthers and maybe even this offseason, he ain't even gonna be there.
1: Dylan Harper.
0: He's not gonna be on the team.
1: Has made 72 restricted area field goals in the playoffs at a 67% clip. It is the most restricted area field goals made by any point guard in a single postseason since Russell Westbrook in 2014, and he only made them at a 53% clip, 14% less at the time. Dylan Harper has been historically great in this run.
0: Now, I don't know, and if he is, you know, shame on Mitch. And De'Aaron, Dylan Harper, you're up by 20, 15, 17. You feel yourself a little bit. Maybe you take an ill-advised shot or two. I don't know if him shooting that, which I do think that air ball three was an ill-advised shot, and he took a couple of them, but he's still, to your point, but one of their best offensive engines. You got to leave him in the game the rest of the time. Like, you have to leave him in the game.
1: If he's your leading scorer, he had been hitting threes. He's 8 of 12 from the field entering the fourth quarter. I'm going to let that slide. I'm gonna let that happen. De'Aaron Fox is taking bad shots.
0: Yeah.
1: No penalty for him. Oh, he's a vet. He's been here and done that.
0: I would argue that he's missed a lot of good shots in this series.
1: He has missed some shots he typically makes.
0: I don't know if he's been so overzealous into taking shots he shouldn't take. I will say that for De'Aaron Fox. He's had some bad turnovers.
1: Yes.
0: I don't know if he's taking too many ill-advised shots. Harper has, but the upside is there. I would rather take Dylan Harper taking an ill-advised shot or two knowing that he gives me the best shot as an offensive engine outside of Wimby and Steph Castle.
1: How about just ride the hot hand? And the guy who looks like the moment's not too big for him.
0: Yeah.
1: He's out there playing with passion and effort. The way they fell apart to blow a 29-point lead, which was obviously historic in itself, the worst blown lead in an NBA Finals game. And in the third hour, we're going to talk about the biggest collapses ever in sports. But you're looking for somebody that actually wants to take it to the basket because they did start to settle for threes. And they went 14-26 in the first half, and they were hitting everything.
0: Yeah.
1: And then they probably got a little bit too comfortable and a little tired, and they didn't want to go downhill, and they didn't want to have to do the hard stuff. You know who does? Dylan Harper. He has an appetite for scoring at the rim. That's that. I just pointed to even illuminates that.
0: He even fell into shooting a lot of threes. But I will say the great majority, especially by the time we got to the fourth quarter, the threes that they were missing were the threes that they were making in the first half.
1: They were open.
0: I don't think that process was necessarily a problem. You know, like I thought process was a problem for the Knicks when they blew that lead. Was it in game two? When they were up big and then San Antonio kind of stormed back because they kind of went to an isolation situation and tried to go to their old school ways back in the Tibbs days with give the ball to Jaylen and get out of the way. Process wasn't a problem for San Antonio. They just weren't able to get to make their open looks. So I'll say that. I don't have a problem with them shooting threes if they're wide open.
1: If you're generating good looks, fine. But if it keeps happening and you're missing, it could tell you that your legs are tired.
0: Sure.
1: You can't get as much into the shot.
0: Try something different.
1: But what was interesting was they looked more tired coming out of the half in the third quarter, which really is what did them in because they got down to a 15-point lead entering the fourth. The way they were playing in that third quarter, after getting the halftime break, after getting their hydration break, as it goes in the World Cup now. What, you can't just say water break? That sounds too soft?
0: Well,
1: or a pregnant woman, water break?
0: What if it's Gatorade? I don't know. Maybe it's some vodka.
1: That's the problem.
0: Yeah.
1: Because if they say water break, they're going to have a sponsor for it, and then they'll show the players out there, and if they're not drinking from that sponsor,
0: see?
1: It could get confusing.
0: Now you're thinking. Now you know how this works.
1: I call it a Gatorade. whatever. All I know is Victor Wembanyama played with much more force in the fourth quarter where he should be more tired, and they all did, than the third quarter at times. So it's like, I don't know what the excuse is. They obviously choked. They obviously felt the moment. It was too big for them.
0: Not to take credit away from the Knicks, because obviously a great collapse, you need a great comeback too. And the Knicks made a lot of their shots as well and came through in the clutch, and Anunoby had followed his phenomenal defensive play against Fox with obviously the phenomenal offensive play to tip it in. So,
1: and he hit multiple threes, and Brunson hit that one we talked about, and Jose Alvarado put a move at the basket that faked out Wemby to thinking he wasn't going to make that spin move to the right block for the layup. That was unbelievable. He hit a huge three. Everything had to go right for one team and wrong for the other. That's the formula for a comeback like that. You said it earlier. The Spurs could easily be up 3-1 in this series. And it's not just because of player performance. It is also because of coaching and lineup decisions, I think.
0: No doubt. 100%.
1: So that is stuff you can control.
0: Yes.
1: It is one thing if you're just missing shots, missing good looks. But if you're not optimizing lineups, there's not much that pisses me off more in sports than things like that. You mentioned Doc Rivers and what happened in the bubble.
2: That's a bunch of crap.
1: Montrezl Harrell guarding Nikola Jokic. All you had to do was use Ivica Zubac, and they don't blow a 3-1 lead. Ugh.
0: You know, all this talk about New York is kind of making me hungry. How about a nice New York slice of pizza? Ooh. Know anywhere where I can potentially get that here pretty soon there, Adam?
1: I may know the best place ever, the place of our dreams as children. And now you can take your kid there. And it just opened up in Santa Monica, but I think it's going to be ubiquitous. It's going worldwide. Mr. Worldwide, we're talking about this restaurant coming up next here on FNA on Fox Sports Radio.
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15: A Better Life with Dr. Sanjay Gupta.
16: How often do you stop to wonder whether you should share something that's revealing, maybe even embarrassing, with a partner, a friend, or even your boss? In her new book called Revealing, The Underrated Power of Oversharing, behavioral scientist Leslie John says doing just that can help you deepen relationships that are vital to your life. We need people to trust us in order to get things like love, friendship, and career success. That's what she told us. When you make yourself vulnerable by revealing something sensitive, it does make other people trust you. In turn, when you ask someone to reveal something about themselves, showing that interest will generally lead someone to like you more. Why? Because people like to be asked about themselves, she says. It also signals that they are discriminating and choosy, but in a good way. I'm Dr. Sanjay Gupta, helping you live a better life.
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0: I'll say pretty much the start of the second half of last game if you were the San Antonio Spurs. It is F&A on FSR coming up. Speaking of the San Antonio Spurs and the New York Knicks, Law Murray covers the NBA for The Athletic. Going to call in, join us here on the show in about 10 minutes or so. 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
33: Brace yourselves, gentlemen.
1: So, a video game fact here. Because this happened earlier today, there was another copy of the original Super Mario Brothers game for NES that went up for auction at Heritage Auction. We've covered this over the years. And it went for... Do you want to guess, Kevin? It's an all-timer.
0: Oh, okay. So I'm lowballing if I said $250,000.
1: Yeah, higher.
0: $2.5 million.
1: Okay, you're getting very warm.
0: Getting warm? Are you kidding me?
1: Well, now you're getting hot because you're upset.
0: Damn. $4 million?
1: $3 million.
0: Get that.
1: $3
0: million. I almost had to have Mark use the dump button on me right now.
1: Breaking the previous record of $2 million from like 5 years ago.
0: Hell out of here.
1: Why?
0: Yes, why? That's the operative question.
1: First of all, it's in pristine condition. It's a 9.6 A++++. Anything better than A? Yes, a +++. And it's even more unique because it was in the second production run of the game where they didn't even have shrink wrap, I guess, around it back then. They were raw dogging it and just leaving the cardboard exposed to the elements. So if you find one of these that's in good condition, like that's like finding the princess in the first castle. It just doesn't happen.
0: Do we know how many of these were made, or we don't have the numbers on that?
1: We don't know. Okay. At least I don't know. I didn't run the numbers on this. But to find one in this condition that wasn't even in shrink wrap, like they know the first edition ones that came out, the first production line that they pumped out, there's none that are, to this point, they don't believe there's any that are close to mint condition. This is as close as it gets for the second production run of Super Mario Brothers. But yeah, $3 million, a lot. Now,
0: unbelievable.
1: I was going to ask the most you pay for a video game, but I think I got that answer. A lot less than $3 million.
0: Yeah, I would say so.
1: And what would that game
0: be? Fewer zeros. I think one of the Maddens back in the day got me for like $68.
1: Yeah.
0: That was probably the most I ever paid for a single video game.
1: Oh, because if it's in the game, it's in the game. You're getting a lot there. That's good value. Speaking of a lot, in Santa Monica, we talked about this probably 6 months ago, maybe. One of the early shows on FNA on Fox Sports Radio, that would be the official Ninja Turtles pizzeria going in the city of Santa Monica, the first of its kind. They're not bringing it to Manhattan or New York. First, they're doing it out here. Nickelodeon owns Ninja Turtles now. It's all affiliated. So this is the first official one.
0: Seems odd that they wouldn't open in New York first, considering they were, you know, in New York.
1: And it's more like a sewer there instead of Santa Monica, which is actually kind of nice.
0: And it's, it depends what corner you turn. And it's New York style pizza as well. So
1: it is New York style, as is this. So I watched a YouTube video.
0: I'm more of a Chicago style guy, Mark, by the way. I'm a deep dish all day.
1: Somebody went there today because it just opened today as a soft launch.
0: Okay.
1: And it's pretty nicely done. It's close quarters like a sewer pipe or subway when you first walk in. So you may get claustrophobic like Casey Jones.
0: As long as it doesn't smell like a sewer, we'll be all right.
1: He thought that word meant something else. There's a lot of fluorescent lights and artwork from different eras of Ninja Turtles, but the majority of it is prominently featured with the old school Ninja Turtle cartoon design stuff, which we like. There's even a cool wall with old TVs and speakers stacked on each other that are all synced up to the original Ninja Turtles cartoon.
0: Nice.
1: So like vintage stuff, which is what we watched it on back in the day. They have big mutagen canisters on a wall that are kind of like lava lamps with this green mutagen ooze moving around in there. The bathrooms are lit up in green. Aesthetically, the ambiance really good. The interior decorating, they did a nice job there. Even when you pick up your pizza, you get it from like the windshield of the turtle van.
0: Nice.
1: Which is why they give it to you through. All the pizzas are Ninja Turtles themed with names like Mutagen Mushroom or TCRI, which has some different cheeses and a very green looking olive oil to drizzle on it like it's ooze, you know?
0: I'm assuming they don't sell turtle soup.
1: No turtle soup.
0: If you're a Shredder fan.
1: No anchovies, just like Michelangelo requested.
0: They better have video games in here, right?
1: So they have one machine. It looks like a MAME machine that they have set up to where you can play the original Ninja Turtles or the Turtles in Time. But pretty much standard toppings for all the pizza, and they got a gift shop, no nunchucks, nothing like that, but you can get some t-shirts and stuff.
0: They're going to need more than one video game machine. I'm not standing in line, and if I am, I'm taking a side to somebody's throat. All right, coming up next, Law Murray of The Athletic, talking NBA Finals. We are
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16: The league doesn't seem to be as grateful to its superstars as it should be. People are watching because of Caitlin Clark and Angel Reese and all the players who have come in the last couple of years and Paige Beckers. And I feel like, yeah, they just don't like the people that have come in the last couple of years. So, yeah, oh, this person wore out their welcome. I don't know why. I've never seen a league bite the hand that feeds it more than WNBA does. But I can't understand how can you not enjoy the best time your league has had since it came into existence. Everybody's getting more money. The organizations are worth more money. The TV contract is worth more money. It's relevant. Everybody's talking about the W like we talk about other leagues. And no, not good enough. I don't understand.
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8: 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And the judge said, look, it'd be irreparable harm if he couldn't play football. How about you just get him help and he doesn't play football? Like, that would be where I would start. Now, you can say, oh, he's been to rehab. 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Throwing 3 touchdown passes is not going to fix Brendan Sorsby.
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17: 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De La Cruz turns on the fastball. He caught up all right. 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
16: The United States dominated Paraguay 4-1 in L.A. Friday night to open their World Cup schedule. 3-0 was the halftime lead. The Americans' first goal came in the 7th minute. Next up for the Americans, a game next Friday in Seattle, a day game against Australia. Canada opened in Toronto and tied Bosnia-Herzegovina 1-1 with a goal in the 78th minute. Domination at Milwaukee for pitcher Jacob Mizorowski, a complete game, one-hitter with 15 strikeouts. The Brewers shut out Philadelphia 6-0. In his last 8 starts, Mizorowski is 7-0 with an ERA of 0.17. Houston won 10-8 at Kansas City. Yordan Alvarez in the first inning had 2 homers, 6 RBIs. A's and Cubs each won late night games. Minnesota with 2 solo homers in the 8th edged St. Louis 9-8. The White Sox beat the Dodgers 8-2. Wins for Toronto and the Mets. I'm Steve DeSager.
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0: Hour two of FNA on FSR. Hit us up on X at KFig1 and at Follow Adam A. Also at FNA Show is where you can find us on X and on our YouTube page as well. If you want to see our faces, you can go to YouTube and go to at FNA Show to check us out. Coming up in the very next segment, we'll dive deep into the Brendan Sorsby conversation and controversy in the college football world. But right now, Adam, got a special guest lined up.
9: Phone's ringing, dude.
10: Thank you, Donnie.
1: Well, we were just talking Ninja Turtles and that new pizzeria in Santa Monica and the video game machine they have. And this guy likes some retro games, but if he was a Ninja Turtle, he wouldn't be. He'd be Splinter. He's too wise. He's too smart. Oh. He's not with that cowabunga radical S.
0: I would say he would be. I thought he'd be Raphael because he just Law seems like somebody that doesn't play around. And he'll whoop your ass if you need to.
1: Law, you ever lost a sigh? What's up? Thanks for doing this.
15: Hey, man. Ninja Turtles back in the 90s, I used to have, like, when we ran out of paper towels, I would just take a couple of them, tape them together. That would be my bow right there.
0: Or there you go.
15: Two of them there. You got your katanas.
0: Mm-hmm.
15: Heck yeah, man. Like, we used to make all the Ninja Turtle weapons out of either paper towels or toilet paper rolls.
0: Oh, yeah, the broken broomstick that I would use when I would clean the house, and when it broke, I just kept it. And I said, why are you keeping that for? So don't worry about it. That was my That was my staff. That was my Donatello.
1: My dad made me some nunchucks because Michelangelo was my guy.
0: See, there you go. We all got a story.
1: A chain between two pieces of wood. No problem. Law with us here on Fox Sports Radio. Law, we were very critical, especially me, on Mitch Johnson for game four. The minutes with Dylan Harper, the way he was getting jerked around with him being in and out of the lineup in the fourth quarter. Like, how do you feel? Because there's a real case to be made that San Antonio could easily be up 3-1 in this series. And I feel like there's so many self-inflicted wounds. And it's not just from performance out there, but also some of the lineup stuff. How do you feel about that and how the Spurs have handled things?
15: I mean, naturally, I'm going to defend Mitch. I think this whole group's first go-round in the playoffs. And I think a lot of people are just spoiled because it's the Spurs and because they're used to, when the Spurs are in the playoffs, there being some prestige there. But, like, these aren't those Spurs, you know. Like, this is a team that was one of, if not the worst team in the Western Conference the previous 6 years. We're talking about a group that, you know, they're making their first playoff run together. And the scrutiny is coming in the NBA Finals, not in the regular season, not in the first round of the playoffs. So, yeah, they have screwed this Finals up. In a way that's indefensible. But I'm going to definitely put it on the collective. Mitch needs to be better. You get a 29-point lead. There's no reason for Victor Wembanyama to be touching 40 minutes, but it also goes to show that I don't think they trusted Luke Kornet to be able to, you know, they lost a lot of points off of this game. And, like, with a 20-point lead in the fourth quarter, I bet you they were just thinking, just get to the damn finish line and finish it. Just get the win somehow. You'll tie the series. You get home court advantage back. You don't have any more games with a day of rest. They just failed to do it. It was a situational basketball fail. And, I mean, even with Dylan, like, Dylan has certain limitations right now that makes it difficult to just give him the entire offense. And that goes with Stephon Castle too. It's like Stephon Castle is a special player, a really good player, but because he can be turnover prone when he doesn't play with De'Aaron Fox and because he's not a great shooter, it kind of informs what kind of lineups that you think you need out there. And then when those guys who you're trusting, and then typically it's De'Aaron Fox. Like, everyone wants De'Aaron Fox to get his minutes cut. And it's because he's failed before, because he was with the Kings for so long, because he is the guy who's being paid a lot right now. He's the one that isn't on a rookie contract. He's on a max. He's the guy that's like, yeah, it's on you. They should trade him. They should bench him, all that. That's a hard thing to do. And for Mitch Johnson, yeah, he's got some dilemmas right now. But at the end of the day, I can't put this any more on the coach than I put it on those guys who are out there, their best players, and the guys who have the ball in their hands the most.
0: Law Murray of The Athletic joining us here on FNA on FSR. You know, one of the underrated aspects of the Knicks' success in this series, I think, has been the effectiveness of their bench. You know, Mitchell Robinson, Landry Shamet, Alvarado have been excellent. You know, other than Harper, the Spurs bench has been pretty much non-existent, and that includes Keldon Johnson, the sixth man of the year, who's really been kind of, I don't know if the actual numbers bear this out, but it seems like he's been a net negative for them. Are you surprised by the way that dynamic has played out in this series?
15: I'm a little surprised by it because, Keldon Johnson was, when you look at Keldon Johnson compared to who a counterpart would be off of New York's bench, you would think that San Antonio would have some kind of advantage there, one that didn't really present itself in the Oklahoma City series, where I felt like Oklahoma City's bench outplayed San Antonio's bench in the Western Conference Finals. We all know what the advantage the Spurs had. Wemby showed up for that series in a way that Chet Holmgren never presented himself. Well, in this series, I think Dylan Harper has been great in his minutes, at least to start these games. I don't think Dylan's been as good as everyone says he has been, but everyone can agree that Keldon Johnson has been thoroughly underwhelming. And a big part of it is Keldon is an okay shooter. When that shot's not going in and when you're playing a team like New York that packs the paint, it's just tough on a guy like Keldon. Like, Keldon gets by on playing hard and making the occasional jump shot. And New York is playing hard, and they understand what Keldon's good at, and they're taking it away. And it's just, except for his defense in game three, I thought his defense was pretty good in game three. Other than that, Keldon's just a limited player. And, sometimes you can get by with effort, but when effort meets effort, then talent is the differentiator, and Keldon just hasn't been good enough.
1: Law Murray is our guest here on Fox Sports Radio. At Law Murray, the NU is where you follow him for his coverage of the NBA, especially in Southern California, doing it for The Athletic. Law, did you make anything or did you think much of what Wemby said today about everybody knows we're going to do it when it comes to coming back in this finals? I felt like with the way that question was posed towards him, it's much to do about nothing. You kind of have to have that belief, right?
15: Yeah, like, what are you supposed to say? You know what I'm saying? You're not there if you're the Spurs to say, you know, we'll see what happens and take one game.
1: Like, yeah.
15: You tricked off three games. They had a first quarter lead at the end of every single game of this series. They had a 29-point lead with 9:31 left in the third quarter and a 20-point lead with 9.5 left in the fourth quarter. And it's on Wemby, you know, like, he's their best player. He's supposed to be the best player in the series, and that hasn't been the case. And they have not finished games. They have not maintained leads. But this is a good Spurs team. This is a Spurs team that could win the championship. And they know that how to start these games. They just don't know how to manage and finish them as well. And so it starts with home court. Get a game there. You'll take some momentum going back to New York. You get that game, and then it's one game for a championship, and the Spurs had that experience already beating the defending champions on the road. So, you know, the Spurs have been in deficits before this season as far as a series goes. Their biggest issue is how do you play from ahead? Because now, just like Wemby can say, hey, we believe we can win three in a row, everyone in the building knows that the Spurs could be up 25. It doesn't matter. The Knicks still have a chance to win a game.
0: Law, you mentioned that Wemby should be the best player in this series. And I know after last week's show with Adam and I, that's when the Knicks took a 2-0 lead. And at the time, we said we thought Karl-Anthony Towns should be the front runner for MVP of the series. Now that we've had a couple of more games under our belt, who do you think should be the front runner? Brunson is the betting favorite. Do you think that Brunson now should be the favorite to win MVP?
15: Yeah, I think he should be. And this is coming from someone who will be the first to tell you, I don't think that your best player should be a small guard. We can add some nuance to it. I think people who are going to come at Becky Hammond's neck aren't really here for nuance. They're here for receipt validation. So, you know, if you're there for that, then I'm not really with you on that. But I got to give Jalen credit where credit is due. And even though Jalen Brunson Ball has buried the Knicks in every one of these first quarters, Jalen just gets better as the game goes on. And save for him having a terrible third quarter in game three, which the Knicks couldn't recover from, Jalen has finished these games. In game one, 24-point second half turnaround, and that was Jalen hooking up with OG to outscore the Spurs by just those two guys by themselves. You saw the same thing in game four at a more drastic level. And then in game two, Jalen, that was his worst overall game of the series. But that was Jalen making the biggest plays in the last minute with the steal, the go-ahead free throw. So, you know, this is as much – this if the Knicks win the championship, man, it's about how you build the damn team around the kind of player that you're saying has to be the engine to your offense. Like, you don't have a bunch of guys who are, you know, below average at starting positions – if a Jalen Brunson is going to be your best player, like Jalen ain't erasing that kind of thing. But given the team that the Knicks have put around Jalen, those guys have complemented each other incredibly well. Like that's what it comes down to. And all those guys haven't showed up in every single one of these games. I think Jalen right now would be the finals MVP, but you got to win four. And I do think how they win their fourth game, if they do. I'm expecting them to, and at some point, I think that will factor into the voting.
1: You expect them to in game five, or is this going back to New York, Law? And just that perspective of what this would mean to New York and this type of run, you've been around, you've seen a lot of ball. That looked like a miracle with the way they won that game four, the way that went down. Like, how special is this?
15: I mean, it's special in terms of basketball. I mean, I could care less about New York. So, you know, I wish it was the Brooklyn Nets doing this. I would really want to see what the reaction would be. You know, this has been the most bandwagon NBA Finals I've ever seen.
1: Hey, we mentioned it earlier.
0: We did. Yep.
15: Yeah. So, you know, they get team broadcasters in trouble for that stuff too. So I'm not getting caught up in the whole, oh my God, you know, so much better because I don't care. So I do care about the basketball part of it. I think these players and shout out to Mike Brown, like they're doing special things together. And that being said, I think the San Antonio Spurs can force a game seven, you know, and a lot of this is me being loyal to my own pick. Like I said, the Knicks would win the NBA Finals in seven. Well, I also said they'd be up 3-1 and that San Antonio would force a game seven being down 3-1. So I'm here for that. But, you know, I'm working on power rankings, man. And if this series does end Saturday night, then I got new material coming out Monday morning. And I'm here either way. I'm done watching NBA basketball for the most part. I got three games maximum left in me. You know, I'm coming to the end of this. Whatever happens, happens. I feel like this is inevitable that the Knicks will win, but I'm a chaos agent, so I want to see this stretch out as long as it can.
0: That's so funny. I was telling Adam the exact same thing in the break. I was like, and it will be the most Knicks things ever for them to blow a 3-1 lead, even just to get to a game seven, just to see those Knicks fans sweat a little bit. Will be great.
15: Oh, I want
0: to
15: see it.
0: But you said something interesting a couple of minutes ago about like team building and how the Knicks built around Jalen Brunson with built around his weaknesses so you can cover up his deficiencies. And I mean, obviously it's not rocket science. That's how you build around your superstar. But there's been talk from a lot of people about, oh, do the Knicks have the blueprint of how to build a championship contender in today's NBA with tax aprons and not being able to load up with super teams and all that? And is it that, or is it a combination of that along with the fact that maybe they didn't have the toughest road in the Eastern Conference? And maybe they're still facing a San Antonio team that's still getting their sea legs under them with no experience. I don't want to take anything away from the Knicks, but they're also very fortunate to be in the position that they're in considering how things have played out for them, no?
15: I mean, look, if you want to face the toughest teams possible in the playoffs, then you should just be a lower seed, right? Like, no one will question you if you're the 2023 Miami Heat and you're in the NBA Finals as an 8 seed, you know, like the bottom line is, and I point this out objectively, and, you know, again, like there's a lot of Knicks fans who just want to be offended. So, you know, I'm not here to entertain them, but, you know, we can objectively say that they didn't face the teams that might have given them a tougher run in the last three rounds here. Like, they caught a break not facing the Boston Celtics, and I think they would have beat the Celtics like they beat the Celtics last year, right? But we all know that the 76ers weren't that quality a team compared to the Celtics, and the Sixers beating the Celtics, overcoming that 3-1 lead, they had nothing left for the Knicks. You know, the Detroit Pistons, who lost to the Knicks last year in the quarterfinals, they loaded up and they destroyed the Knicks all regular season long, and they would have given the Knicks a real problem in the conference finals, especially given Detroit having the home court advantage. But Detroit didn't earn that opportunity against the Knicks because they got blown out at home and they lost game 5 in overtime, a game they should have won against the Cavaliers in the semifinals. So, of course, the Cavaliers got there. They were just thrilled to be in the conference finals, and they got swept, right? Same thing here in these NBA finals. Like, the Thunder have been comfortable against the Knicks. They were defending champions. They were shorthanded. They couldn't get by a Spurs team that had their number pretty much all season long. The Spurs have played like a team that haven't failed. They went through this regular season, had a dream regular season compared to what we've already touched on these previous 6 seasons, right? And then they get by in the quarterfinals, and they get by in the semifinals against a Timberwolves team that went to back-to-back conference finals. They knock off the Thunder, a team everyone spent the entire year antagonizing, and it felt like their championship. And they get here, they get these double-digit leads, and they act like they're just supposed to win. They're getting smacked in the mouth right now. And so now they're facing elimination, and maybe the tenure of how they take these games change. But we can't take anything away from the Knicks. What you can say is get you a superstar who takes a pay cut like Jalen Brunson did, because that was the biggest factor. I bet you Becky Hammon doesn't say what she said if Karl Anthony Towns, OG Anunoby, and Mikal Bridges were on the team. When Becky said what she said, Josh Hart was coming off the bench and Jalen Brunson was, you know, he wasn't even an all-star playing next to Julius Randle, you know, like Mitchell Robinson, you guys, he's had a terrible finals. Okay. But I mean, he's on the team and he plays his role and it is what it is. It's a whole lot better when that dude is playing 10, 15 minutes rather than being the starting center like he was when Becky said what she said. So, you know, you want to build a team in a certain way, you got to have a lot of breaks with your team building opportunities. The Knicks have aced that part of it, and they still needed the right coach, the right circumstances as far as opponents to get to this point. I mean, I'm not going to take anything away from them, but we can also say that, you know, the Knicks might want to be even better if they want to do what no team has done in this decade, yeah. and that's repeat. They got to still get this one, too. So let's play it out.
1: Last one, we got about a minute here, but earlier today, Dan Wojcicki reported that the Brooklyn Nets are going to offer Austin Reaves $178 million over 4 years. How do you feel about what range you'd be comfortable with if you're the Lakers paying Austin Reaves to retain him next to Luka and just team building with those two guys?
15: Yeah, you give Austin Reaves what he wants, because it is Luka who loves Austin, loves playing with him. His demeanor talking about Austin is a whole lot different than it is talking about LeBron James, I'll tell you that much. So, and Rob Pelinka has already caught a lot of heat for letting fan favorite type players who are impactful go on to play for other teams. I don't think you get a third strike with that. So, it will not be great, but you can't lose Austin Reaves, not while you have Luka Doncic on the team.
0: He is the great Law Murray. Follow him on X at Law Murray, the NU. Law, thanks for staying up late with us again here on FNA on FSR. Appreciate it, man.
15: Hey, thank you so much, guys.
1: Right. There goes Law Murray. Coming up, we got to talk about it.
0: Speaking of the law.
1: Arm wasn't long enough, yeah. Apparently.
0: I fought the NCAA and I won.
1: Yeah. We got to talk about it next. Texas Tech has a situation on their hands. He's going to play. Should he be playing? We'll give you our thoughts. This is FNA on Fox Sports Radio.
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6: Coming up, we'll explain why Patrick Mahomes could be going the way of Aaron Rodgers. He's the next Aaron Rodgers.
5: So he's doing ayahuasca in the middle of the woods and sleeping in a dark box for about 2 straight weeks.
6: Darkness retreats?
5: Yeah.
6: If that was my wife, I'd do. No, I'm kidding. That's terrible. It was right in front of me. She's a lovely lady. They're a lovely couple.
5: You're talking about Aaron Rodgers' wife, right? Because no one knows what she looks like. So
6: that's what I meant.
5: So yeah, so Aaron Rodgers' wife, for all intents and purposes, she might as well be twins with Manti Te'o's ex, girlfriend. So.
6: I don't know how you get all the way to marrying someone through catfishing. At some point,
5: well, she just doesn't like
6: actually meet him, right?
5: She doesn't like being in the public eye. That's what it is, Adam.
6: I guess a mail order.
5: So ride. Like so much not being in the public eye, like no team functions, no teammates seen her. No, none of the wives and girlfriends have seen her.
6: Would it surprise you if Aaron Rodgers, when he retires after this season, goes, oh, yeah, I was just tired of the media going after my significant other, so I just made that story up?
5: It would not surprise me one bit.
6: I can see him doing
5: not
6: it.
5: Not in the least bit.
6: It's all
5: that would be very much on brand.
7: I wish you weren't a liar.
6: Whatever. Do what you want. It's his personal life.
5: Yeah. So we'll get to that comparison coming up here in a little bit. But the big news to start the week was Brennan Sorsby. And this is something that's been circulating for the past, I don't know, month and a half.
6: I don't know why I'm Sorsby about it. I got a Sorsby spot.
5: You're not the only person. I feel like the only people who don't have a sore spot about it and are saying what's the big deal are the Texas Tech people.
6: Or Calchi.
5: Yeah, he granted the injunction earlier this week, allowing him to play this season despite committing the cardinal sin, gambling on his own team. Now, the cold part is it's not even about the gambling on his own team, Adam. Gambling in general is prohibited for NCAA athletes.
6: Hmm.
5: You can't bet on anything. There was a ruling that was supposed to be passed later this year, I think for the fall semester, that was going to allow college athletes to bet on professional sports. But that got shot down. So the conferences all shot that down. So it was a measure that was potentially going to be voted on, and they shot it down immediately. So as a collegiate athlete, not only can you not bet on your own team, obviously, you can't bet on anything. So he violated a couple of rules on that.
6: We're talking about not just betting. This was flagrant, egregious, 40 bets involving Indiana football when he was a freshman with the Hoosiers in 2022.
5: And those were just the bets he bet on Indiana. That doesn't count all the other stuff he was betting on. And recruiting people out of state to make bets on his behalf because he was a minor at the time, which is against the law, let alone against NCAA rules.
6: There's so many things wrong here. And it feels like Texas Tech is taking advantage of the wild, wild west situation in college sports right now, where you don't know who's in control. NCAA is toothless. Who's going to do anything? They're expanding the super conferences. The rules are changing all the time.
5: Well, what it is,
6: everything's
5: Adam,
6: up in the air.
5: Let's say everybody's getting litigious over everything because the NCAA is on a historic losing streak when it comes to the courts, when it comes to NIL, eligibility, a bunch of different cases that they have lost. And this is just another one. I think it was Tyrann Mathieu who sent out a tweet on Monday after this news broke. And he was like, you know what? I think I have 2 years of eligibility left at LSU. Why don't I just go back to LSU? And if the NCAA tries to stop me, I'll just take him to court and I'll win.
6: Now, I'd actually like to see that.
5: Of course you would. You know,
6: that interests me.
5: And he's half joking.

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0: That's nonsense.
1: It is. It's complete nonsense. And yeah, it's broken, man. We got to, it's just completely broken. I don't know how, you know, we've talked about putting more money into local, you know, city and, you know, local townships, investing in, you know, youth and recreation programs to try to really do it. But it's a broken system right now. And it's a shame because we could, you know, we, with the amount of people we have and, you know, the athleticism and, you know, the technology and everything we have today, we could be elite at soccer, but just getting there, we can't get out of our own way with it right now. And that's a big issue.
0: Yeah. And the only reason why we're good in the other sports, we're dominant, is because of the sheer size of our country and, you know, the other sports we invented.
1: Yeah.
0: You know, let's not get it twisted. I mean, that's what happened.
1: No, I hear you. I agree.
0: And, you know, anyway, we need to do a whole show on that because you can easily.
1: I actually have a really good guess for that. I have a buddy who runs a youth organization, a youth soccer organization in Fishtown, and he's super knowledgeable. He's going through it, you know, right now, but trying to grow this Fishtown AC program. And they have other sports as well, but he's super knowledgeable, and I think it would be great to talk to him and pick his brain on some of the struggles and challenges he sees trying to be, you know, not, you know, an organization that doesn't charge an arm and a leg and keeping their kids and developing them.
0: Yeah, well, we should let's do it because it really is. It's you know, that's the problem. That's the problem with the whole thing. Anyway, we'll get to it. But first, I do take umbrage at Collins said, you know, we do this stuff so Tracksuit Tony could get paid.
1: Now you guys got to have a tracksuit, man. Come on.
0: I mean, what's wrong with that? Come on, Colin. That's a violation on you, my man. Let's go to our the story in Delaware, which is a fascinating one. And why don't you lay it out? Because it involves the college football video game.
1: Yeah, so there's EA Sports, college football, you know, college football 26. And the way their model is now, they've changed it, right? Because now they have to pay for name, image, and likeness. It wasn't always that. So now teams get paid, right, for this game, right? And it goes to these universities. And the way they figured out part of the system they pay people was, like, through different modes, how many times people are playing with your team, which I think is a very fair model, right? Like,
0: yeah,
1: it's if you're getting used, people are using you, we'll give you a percentage of how many times you're used. And in this dynasty mode, how many people are playing with your team? Delaware embraced it. They really pushed. They did a really strategic push to their student body and people around it. Like, hey, we're a small school, but like, let's push everyone to play with our team. One, because it's, we're getting visible, right? It's getting us out there. People are talking about Delaware football, right? We're a small market team. You know, we just made the jump from FBS. You know, we're trying to grow our program. So they were very strategic. And
0: by the way, really, Joe Flacco went to Delaware just so people knew.
1: Yeah, is he the most famous guy? Probably for football.
0: Brian,
1: right?
0: Westbrook. Oh, he went to Villanova. Yeah, the Flacco. There's another Delaware guy. I'll remember it.
1: There was a quarterback who started at Penn State or started at Delaware one versus vice versa. I forget his name, but
0: yeah,
1: it will come to me. But so smaller school, FBS, but they just made the switch, you know, to FBS. I mean, FCS to FBS. And they're in Conference USA now. And they really were, you know, let's figure this out, right? Like, let's figure out how to make this, make us one more, you know, in the national spotlight. So because of this, they've generated, and this is, you know, we're not 100%, but the rumors are that they've generated $12 million from everybody using them in this mode, in this dynasty mode. And part of the reason people are doing it, one, is because, you know, they're, you know, they might be a huge Delaware fan, but other people are getting behind it. It's a small market team, and it's kind of a viral thing to try to, you know, use this team, you know, win with the team. So it doesn't matter if you win or lose with the team. It's just how many people are using this franchise mode and using this team and the dynasty mode. And it Delaware created this Dynasty Challenge to really capitalize on the game's popularity.
0: It's brilliant.
1: It's brilliant.
0: Absolutely brilliant. It really is. It's unbelievable what they did. I mean, to think about it, think about that. It's really absolutely brilliant.
1: It's brilliant. And they've gone, you know, people have embraced this, like, let's rebuild. Like, this is a challenge, right? The Delaware was like, make us great. You know, like, let's figure out how to build this up. So they've done that. And on the other side, it's, you know, it's free branding exposure for the school, right? That they, you know, it's out there, right? People are talking about the Blue Hens, right? So it's really cool. And imagine what they would spend on, you know, advertising, or, you know, they're getting it for free right now. And then on the back end, they're getting paid, which is going to help their team grow. And if they're getting millions of dollars from this, they can reinvest it into their program. And I know one of their top receivers.
0: I freaking love the story. It's a great story, man.
1: It's so cool. And, you know, I think Delaware might, you know, might get more apps because of this, right? They might sell more gear because of this, right? So besides the game paying them, there's a whole nother avenue that they're really tapping into. You know, they could get more donor engagement, right? The value could be much bigger than just what they're getting from the licensing deal from the game. And they're going to become more competitive. And I'm really excited to see how they do this year after this story, right? Like, I know some players that they've gotten retained because of it. I know one personally, kid Brandon Raymond, who was at West Virginia, who's now one of their top receivers. I had him at St. Joe's Prep, and he says he can see, you know, I tapped in with him yesterday when we were talking about this story, and he said he can see, you know, the effects of this, and there's been a buzz, and they've been able to spend a little bit more money in NIL this year. Obviously coming up, making that jump, it's always difficult, but I'm really going to follow them closely. And now they got me hooked, right? I would have watched probably because of Brandon, but now because of the story, right? I'm locked in, and, yeah, let's go Blue Hens, baby.
0: Yeah, I I love this story, man. It's a great story. It really is. It's an awesome story. It really is ingenious. Whoever thought of it, whatever, you know, marketing kid thought about it, brilliant idea. Brilliant idea. And you're right. Like, you know, that's something where now everybody's going to be rooting Blue Hens, and then we should. Like, you know, it's a smart thing to do.
1: Yeah, it's really cool. So we're excited to see it play out, and I'm excited to see what's next and what, you know, how teams embrace this, especially smaller teams, how they continue to get creative to try to combat not having the pot of money that every other team has, right, that these bigger teams have. How are they going to continue to be creative and find ways to generate money, generate buzz, and land bigger recruits, right? This is going to help them a lot in a lot of different ways.
0: Yeah, it's really cool. When is College Football 27? When is that coming out? It's got to be coming out soon.
1: Yeah, I would imagine it would be in August, but let me just double check, and we can talk about it on the other side.
0: Yeah, look for it. We're gonna take a quick TO. We'll come right back. This is Project NIL. Danny DDAD, I'm at right here, Fox Sports Radio.
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1: July 9th, the game launches.
0: Yeah, Bree was right on there. Yes. College football 27.
1: Yeah, July 9th. And know what's pretty cool about it, and I was just thinking about it in the break, is like Alabama and Delaware have the same opportunity with this, right? And usually you don't hear that, right? Or, you know, Michigan and, you know, Oregon and Delaware, they have the same opportunity when this game comes out to generate some type of money. They're on the same playing field, and I think that's a pretty cool aspect that the games have found a way to support these teams or pay these teams through the game, right? And that's a pretty cool thing to think about.
0: It is. Guess what? It's smart, like, just to integrate, because now across college campuses, there's going to be a push, thanks to Delaware, to play with your school.
1: Yeah.
0: Because now you have what the genius of this is that you now have a vested interest in your school to play the game. You have skin in the game. I was talking to this last night. So last night, Mizorowski, I was watching baseball.
1: My God,
0: before
1: he's throwing 104 to start in.
0: Yeah. I mean, he had 15 strikeouts, complete game. One of the most dominating performances you're ever going to see. So I'm watching this and I have a young baseball player and I go, Massimo, come down here. You got to watch Mizorowski. And he goes, yeah, I checked it on my phone. I go, well, what are you doing? How come you don't want, why don't you watch it? He goes, well, we're playing the show. So I'm like, I guess I don't know what's up, right? Like, would you rather play a video game about baseball or watch an actual baseball game with real people?
1: Yeah, well, we talked about this before. The video game side of it is, to us, is more the social. They're socializing on that. They're not outside playing like that, right? So it's like that's their hangout. If they're playing the show, like, he's probably talking to his buddies on there through the headsets. But, yeah, it's different. I mean, I would love to – I watched all the games, right? Like, I would be locked in, especially seeing a guy like that, a young kid throwing 104 miles an hour.
0: I mean, dude. Jesus. Awesome.
1: And then he has the off-speed stuff to boot. I mean, his changeup's like 94.
0: The fact that he can back you up is sick. Because, listen, you know, it's like anything else, right? So you can time a fastball that moves straight. Like, you know, listen, it's challenging, but you can time it. Once you start to get into that stratosphere where you're averaging 100, 101, it's hard, especially makes it impossible when you can back you up with off speed stuff, because now your change is killing you, because you can't just sit there. You got to load for the fastball and it's impossible to hit anything else because you got to load so early.
1: Yeah. And against Schwarber in the first inning, the second hitter of the game, he hit 105.
0: That's insane.
1: As the game went on, he was still hitting 101 in the sixth, but like to start 105, like you have to load, so you have to be ready for it. And then if you have other stuff, which he does,
0: right?
1: Yeah, he's nearly impossible to hit, man. He's a specimen.
0: Right. That's the thing that's like so insane about it. What do you think tonight? Finals.
1: I thought they were going to have tough to rebound off it, but the line, I'm interested. Do you have the brain on later?
0: What? Say again?
1: Do you have the brain on today?
0: No, brain's in California. He's not on today.
1: Okay. Well, I'm curious to hear his take, but I think the line is pushing Spurs. I think we maybe go back to the Garden for game 6.
0: I can see that. I like, listen, the way the Spurs get after it defensively, they're going to just, it's just so hard when you blow a game to rebound mentally. So if you can do that, you can win, right? Yeah. Like, because they are a talented team.
1: So talented. So you we'll know. See. Backs against the wall. Let's see how the young guys respond.
0: Yeah. Yeah. That'll be fun. And then World Cup USA, tremendous last night with the 4 goals. So next week we'll discuss really like how to fix the system. All right. So yep. We'll check into that. All right. That's going to do it for us. Stay tuned. The fellas, we're coming up next. Fox Sports Radio. We are Fox Sports.
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29: We have one of the coaches of the Carpenter Cup team with us now, Matt Corsi. 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
30: You got to have guys that, I like to say, are hungry. 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
2: Try the 1-2 again. De La Cruz turns on the fastball. He caught up all right. High and deep to left. And into the bullpen. Three-run homer. Brian De La Cruz. Pigs take the lead here in the fourth. 3-2.
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9: An incredibly impressive opening game to the World Cup for the United States Friday night in LA. 4-1 was the final over Paraguay. The Americans had never scored four goals in a World Cup game ever. 3-0 was the halftime lead on two goals from Fuller and Balogun. One in the 31st minute, and Balogun also scored at the end of the first half. Christian Pulisic was subbed out at halftime after being kicked in the calf. The U.S. next game next Friday, a day game in Seattle against Australia. Canada opened its tournament in Toronto, tying Bosnia-Herzegovina 1-1 with a goal in the 78th minute. Canada had never even tied a game in its World Cup history. It had been 0-6 all time with only one total goal until Friday. In the WNBA, Washington edged Toronto 86-85. The College World Series started, victories for North Carolina and West Virginia, and the Brewers shut out the Phillies 6-0. I'm Steve DeSager.
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0: Well, good morning, good morning, good morning. Happy Fox Sports Saturday. Fellas, Jeff Schwartz, Anthony Gargano, on a beautiful day from the Fox Sports Radio studios. The day of Game 5, the Spurs trying to stay alive. And after Team USA scores four goals in the opener of the World Cup, lots to do this morning. Good morning, Jeff.
13: Good morning. I am ready for football, I've decided. It's not that I don't like watching the NBA, and I've had game four was one of the best games the best, like, collapse I've ever seen in my life, right? I mean, I think that obviously rivals the 28-3 Super Bowl.
0: Yeah.
13: But the World Cup was last night, right? And it's not my cup of tea. It's nothing wrong with that.
0: You're
13: and,
0: right.
13: But I liked, everyone being involved in the conversation on the internet, right? A lot of it was, about and that's the way football is, right? Football, yes. I'm ready for like that to be back. I'm ready for us to be as a collective group talking about football. I have no ill will towards soccer, by the way. I try to watch it. I try my best. I don't have my brain power to get into any more sports. I watched yesterday. I watched the first half a little bit and then went to bed. But like, I'm ready for game five tonight. But I'll tell you that I cannot wait for this game tonight. It's gonna be such a fascinating game. But I want to give you a little bit of a credit here first before we start. So as we start, about 4 weeks ago, you said that the Knicks fans were the worst in the country for any fan base. And I was like, oh, cool, whatever. Anthony hates the Knicks. Big Philly guy, just a big hater of the Knicks. I got to say, man, after four games, you might be right, bro. These Knicks fans, out of control these Knicks fans are. Now, some of it's great. Some of it is absolutely ridiculous. Some of it is very violent, which obviously we condemn very strongly. Right. But, right, man, these Knicks fans, buddy, you ain't lying, my man. They are, whew, buddy, they are fans of their team.
0: Yeah, well, part of it is, they embarrassed the Philadelphia Sixers fans, so that's, they took over. and they were just loud, obnoxious, and guess what?
13: Supposedly they have like 25-30% tickets for tonight. Yeah, I have a Knicks fan in my life who sold.
0: They all got money. That's buddy, the thing. They all got cash.
13: Buddy, I have a friend who sold his game 6 tickets tomorrow. He has Knicks season tickets for a lot of money. All right.
0: He's I'm jealous.
13: But he used it to fly to San Antonio for tonight. And then he's going to fly probably to New York if they lose and just buy tickets on his own for game 6 and then go back to San Antonio for game 7.
0: Wow. Like,
13: so he's ready to go. I think he might go to night. I think he's going to go to night's game 6. He lives in Vegas. I think he's going to go to night's. He's going to go San Antonio game 5, night's game 6, New York game 6.
0: Wow, that's a good time, man.
13: Is his plan. But like, yeah, they are passionate. They're into it and they deserve to be because what we saw on what was it Wednesday was, the biggest collapse. I think the second biggest collapse in sports history. The Falcons one still is number one because the Falcons are an older team. Okay. Matt Ryan was MVP that season, right? They were an older group of players.
0: Not to mention they have a legitimate coach, like a great coach.
13: Right. The Spurs are young everywhere, coaching, right. Players, and then their best player had the worst play of the game. And yeah. So, or not the best player, the most experienced player had the worst play of the game.
0: Yeah.
13: So,
0: yeah.
13: Look, the Spurs blowing that lead. Yeah. Historic collapse. Is it like, surprising the way the series has gone? Absolutely not. I've said this before. I'll say it again. You know, I think I was misguided picking the Spurs because of the experience factor, which has been the number one issue in this series. We talk about that a lot with the NBA, right? You have to have a certain number of years, typically 26 years old, for your superstar to win a championship, right? Because it takes just these years of struggle and big moments. It takes maturity to win. The Knicks are a way more mature team. They don't beat themselves. They make the big plays when it matters most. And the Spurs are the opposite right now. They're not making any of the big plays. They have been, Andy, they have been up winning or tied with 13 seconds or less in two of the games and lost both those games.
0: Yeah.
13: Game 2, obviously, when we throw the ball off Castle. And then De'Aaron Fox makes one of the worst plays of bonehead play on that breakaway. If you're going to go for a layup, go for a layup. Don't shoot whatever that was, that low kind of like half-hearted soft layup attempt, but go get fouled, right? Like do something else. And then it just was so bad from San Antonio. It's funny to say like they're down 3-1. They haven't been better per se, but they sort of have. Like they've played better basketball.
0: No, they have. Yes, they have. They're right.
13: They've played better basketball.
0: They've been better. They're the best because they're the better team. They're just not. They are just young. You said it earlier. They're a young team. Listen,
13: their coach is young, which is shown a lot.
0: Well, their coach was abysmal.
13: Yes.
0: Game one, they have a double-digit lead. Should have won game one going away.
13: Double-digit lead in all four games, buddy.
0: Right. But like at the end, like, you know, up until in the fourth quarter, they're up by double digits, blow that lead and can't close out. Game two, the Knicks held the lead, but they came back to take the lead and then blew it. Game three, they win. Game four was game four. I mean, it's all four games.
13: Yeah.
0: They could have easily won and probably should be up 3-1, not down 3-1. Now, yeah, the Knicks have, like, Jalen Brunson, I absolutely love. I mean, winner, closeout, stone.
13: Hasn't been great, though.
0: What do you mean?
13: The ball. Like, hasn't been the best part of the Knicks, in my opinion.
0: Oh, he was the other night. He was in the comeback.
13: OG.
0: Well, OG. OG with the tip. But Brunson's been unbelievable. Like, I think as a closeout guy, like, just, like, he's the engine. So yes. They're down 25. Did you see him let up? No.
13: Well, that's the thing about the Knicks. Like they've done this before, right? Not 29 points, but they were down game one to Cleveland, right? By 21, I think it was.
0: Yes.
13: They never die. There are so many things here that you mentioned the who was better this series, and we talked about who was better and whatnot. And you mentioned Brunson being able to close. I think the Spurs' number one problem is they don't have a closer right now. Actually, I think they do. They don't play that guy, which is Dylan Harper. He's the guy. But he's 20. He's a rookie.
0: Right.
13: But they don't have.
0: I love Harper, man. I love that kid. What a player.
13: When it's 2 minutes left, okay, and it's time to bring the ball up. The ball's going to Brunson, right? You know it's going to Brunson. They're getting to it somehow. And I think sometimes series, he's a little bit, it's a little too much dribbling from him in these moments. But nonetheless, like, he's getting the shot off. You know what he's doing, right? Like, you know what he's getting. When the Spurs come down to close out a game, De'Aaron Fox in a pick and roll, which I guess is fine, but Fox is terrible right now. The ball is going to Dylan Harper or Stephon. You need to have a pick and roll with those two guys.
0: It's amazing. You signed him to that contract, which made sense. I got it why you did it, but you know, you didn't realize Harper would be this good. I mean, he's a special player and he's the future of your team.
13: Do you know how many shots me, you, and Harper had the last 7 minutes of that game?
0: Yeah, I know.
13: Zero. Like, this is where the coaching matters, right? Because, because you have to pull the group aside and say, enough freaking threes, guys. We're in the bonus with 7 minutes left in this game. Go to the paint. Draw some fouls. Make them have to guard you. Stop shooting three-pointers. Hey, De'Aaron Fox, you stink tonight. Give the ball to Dylan Harper. Give the ball to someone else. Hey, we're going to pick and roll with Wemby, and Wemby is tired. Like, what? Where's his rest? You're up 29. Why is he playing 44 minutes into this game? Even like, and we argued about this. I remember, distinctly, I think it was game two, the foul to give, right? And we argued about this, right? I think that I said I didn't like that they give the foul to give. In this game, they did it again. They did it again. There's 5 seconds left. Alvarado has the ball. All five of your defenders are on your side of the court in good guarding positions. Brunson was hemmed up. He wasn't getting the ball. Don't foul. What are you fouling for? Let Alvarado make a mistake. Let them scramble around him. And instead they set their offense and they got a, you know, obviously a shot from Brunson there and a great play by OG.
0: Well, the other thing, I agree with you. I thought it was too soon. The game one, I thought it was, or I got it, but whatever. Here's the problem too. What's rule one? Rule one in basketball, when you're defending that, is what? Always guard the inbounder.
13: Well, yeah. Yeah. That,
0: always guard the inbounder. Like, that's rule one. I tell my seventh graders that. When we're drawing up a play, like, we try, like, at the end of the game, we're playing, don't forget about him. Don't forget about the inbounder. That's the guy. Like, you always do that. And I thought Mitch Johnson was as bad as you can be. Yep. I mean, it's a shame, but he was wretched. He cost his team, like, so much so that I would make a change. I mean, I hate to say it.
13: Well,
0: you go down and lose, like, I mean, I know it's impossible to do that, but he has cost them the series. He's cost them the series. How in the world you score? Hey, listen, Jeff.
13: 30 second half points.
0: Think about this for a second, right? You make 14 threes in the first half. So, you know, live by the three, die by the three. You know that how this game works. It's a game of runs. It's a game of streaks, right? So, you know this going into the second half. You have a 29-point lead. The message is, listen, I'm not going to run the Princeton offense and run a weave and work clock from the halftime. I'm not doing that. I mean, that you're not going to win that way either. There's a shot clock. But I want to work the ball inside. I want to get – now the fact – you know, Andy Reid used to say all the time, throw it to run it, right?
13: Yeah.
0: You throw the ball – to get a lead and you run it to keep the lead, right?
13: Yep.
0: So it's germane in this. You shoot the three early, you make the threes early to build the lead, and then you go inside and you penetrate to the rim to keep the lead, right? Because that organically is going to run clock. You're not going to get off bad shots, long rebounds, and runouts. When you got long rebounds and runouts, that's why the Knicks could cut the lead to 10 in half a quarter.
13: Yeah. I think that's a good point about, you know, they shot the threes. They also shot them way too early in the shot clock.
0: You're checking up early threes. The worst thing about it. It's Cats horrible. Is foul trouble. But like, that should have been the message at halftime.
13: Right. I think that Greg Popovich is going to be the shadow coach the rest of the series. I think he's going to be.
0: I would have Pop part
13: of this
0: and whisper in his ear. And I'd have him wearing the earpiece, you know?
13: And you know what's crazy about the series, too? It's 3-1, right? The Knicks are in much control. I can't quit the Spurs, man. Like, if the Spurs get the win tonight, which I think they do, and I don't look, they're 5.5-point favorites again. The sports books are like, yeah, we don't care what the result of the game is. Like, we know the Spurs are better. And if they win tonight, which I think they do, I hope they do, we'll see. Game six is, I mean, again, they've been in all these games. Here's one thing about the Spurs, though, that I think benefits them in this spot is they're too young and dumb, I think, and to really care. They're down 3-1, if that makes sense. Like, I think an older team, this would crush, right? These losses. I and the Spurs are just too young to really care that much. Like, they're like, whatever, man. We'll just come back. I mean, we saw game two. They had a historic collapse again in game two, and they came back and won in the Garden in game three. Like, right. I think tonight they're not going to care at all. They're down 3-1. But then you get 3-2, man, and the pressure goes to New York in game six. You're at home in the Garden, closing this one out. Like, the Spurs, for being down 3-1, I think still have a decent, I don't think they're going to win the series. I think the Knicks win in game six, but I still think the Spurs, despite all the end game, failures, are still very much in this as far as making this competitive series. You know, people say, well, the Knicks have won the three closeout games so far in the playoffs by like 30. They're not winning by 30 points tonight. It's not going to happen. The Spurs are just, they're too good for that to happen. And again, their effort's going to be there tonight. Like, Wemby, he did not play well in the fourth quarter in that game. He's going to hear about his legacy for the last 3 days. Like, he's going to play much better today. I think Mattel and Harper will get the ball a lot more in the fourth quarter because that happened earlier in this series where, like, Harper was iced out and the next game he got the ball. Like, there's more things that they can do differently. OG's not going to shoot 7-9 from three. You know, like, Cat probably plays better today. But, like, I and the Spurs win the game tonight. I don't know if they cover, but I think certainly win the game tonight. And then it becomes really the pressure goes back to New York in game six.
0: Yeah. You know, I could see a pathway to that. I could certainly see that. You know, but it is interesting because the three closeout games on the road, Atlanta, Philadelphia, Cleveland, the Knicks shot the ball like outrageous. Remember, they were up by 50 against the Hawks. They were up, I think, 30 at halftime against the Sixers. They were up 25 at halftime against the Cavs. I mean, they came out blazing. And listen, the opposite of Mitch Johnson is Mike Brown. Mike Brown has been incredible. You want to talk about a feel for his guards, right? Like, he's got four role-playing guards, right? So he's got McBride, he's got Shamet, he's got Alvarado, and what's his name? I missed the other guard.
13: Brunson?
0: No. Role players. Anyway. And Clarkson. So of those four guards, he rolls with the hot guy, right? He's picked it right every time. And in game four is Alvarado. Like, he stayed with Alvarado. Even a couple boneheaded plays.
13: That's the thing.
0: Still good. Yeah.
13: This is where the difference in coaching is, right? Because Mike Brown said, you know what, Bridges, it's just not working for you in this game. We're playing Alvarado down the stretch. Mitch Johnson should be like, De'Aaron Fox, get out of here, buddy. Like, we're putting Harper in. Like, we're doing.
0: Yeah.
13: You know, Champagne wasn't making any shots second half. Like, take him out, put someone else in.
0: Yeah.
13: Why is Johnson still? I get Johnson was sixth man of the year, I guess, whatever. I guess he had the best regular season of all time. But Bryant's been better. Why is Johnson playing up second at any of these? He has been atrocious in these games. Like, you have to, you know, why is Wemby not getting any rest second half? I get the idea about closing the game out. I get what he was thinking.
0: Yeah, but that was out. That was,
13: you're up 29. Give the young some rest.
0: That was malpractice.
13: He's exhausted. He's exhausted in these games. So
0: when you have, but it's unbelievable. When you have that kind of lead, it's inexcusable that you play the whole second half.
13: 44 minutes for him. Kellen Johnson, who I was sixth man of the year, who if he's not the sixth best player on the Spurs this entire playoffs. I mean, right now in the finals, 8 minutes, 3 points, 16 minutes, 3 points, 17 minutes, 7 points. Oh my God. 18 points, 2 minutes. Excuse me, 18 minutes, 2 points. Yeah. Why is he playing 18 minutes? Like, you're not even getting the defense with him. Bryant plays better defense.
0: He's a bad matchup for him in this series.
13: And so, like, these are things that you know, Bryant's played 5 minutes, 5 points, 4 minutes, 3 points, 3 minutes, 4 minutes. Yeah. It feels like, and Bryant, remember, he got cussed out by coach in the OKC series. Remember, he didn't play very well in that series. His minutes have gone down, down, and down. But, like, at some point, you have to make the decision. In the Spurs, to me, have more to adjust and more changes to make than do the Knicks in this series. One last thing, too, of game four that I thought was super important that kind of got lost in the shuffle here. Stephon Castle going out with four fouls
0: third
13: quarter was a huge problem for San Antonio. He's got to stay out of foul trouble today. Worse than Cat coming out. I mean, that just was no chance for San Antonio to guard Jalen Brunson. So, he's got to stay out of foul trouble today for San Antonio to have a chance, in this game.
0: Yeah. No, that's a good point. It's the truth. That was absolute killer for them. When he's off the floor, it buries
13: Brunson just struggles on him. And then all this being said, right, all the things we talked about, the negativity about the coaching, the playing for the Spurs, Mitch Johnson drew a fantastic end of game play. And Kat just made a better play on defense.
0: Yeah, lost in that was exactly that. You're right. That gets that ball's complete. He scores.
13: Yeah.
0: If not for the tip.
13: Not for the tip. The clock did not start on time, by the way, which is funny because, you know, the Knicks fans, I know you're listening to this. I need a lot of, can we stop with the ref stuff, please? Can we stop? It's whiny. It's not what's happening in the game. Can we stop, please?
0: It was anarchy there. It was unbelievable. I get it. 1973 is a long time ago. So, you know. And they haven't won. New York hasn't won a championship since
13: 2009
0: with the Yankees. Yeah. I mean, that's a long time, right? Long time. But man, they just, you know, they're accosting Spurs fans. And listen, I'm from Philadelphia, so there's a lot of guilt. I live in a glass house, put it that way. So I understand it. But the most nauseating thing is the celebrities. The celebrity row is just too much.
13: Too much for you?
0: Yeah. It's too much.
13: Well, who would be in the Sixers celebrity row for a finals game?
0: Well, Eagles, we got Bradley Cooper.
13: Right.
0: We got, Kevin Hart. Mike Trout.
13: Ben Stiller seems like he actually is a big fan, though. I mean, he seems like into it.
0: No, Ben Stiller is Larry David's legit. He's Larry the David one guy that I go is legit. All right, we're going to take T.O. We'll get back to the celebrity row. But I thought Taylor Swift was an Eagles fan. I thought we claimed her.
13: I
0: was disappointed. I know she's been there. Anyway, we'll take a quick T.O. before Bree scolds me. We'll take a timeout. Come right back. The fellas just getting started on Fox Sports Saturday.
1: Into the box, cutting it. Hernandez plays it across. Mbappe, go!
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31: 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Every day, one thought haunts you. What if I stop? A British medical journal says you'll gain the weight back 4 times faster. So what now? There is an answer. Alex Goen patented hypnosis. In fact, a JAMA study says adding behavior therapy to GLP-1s produced 3 times the results. Hypnosis is behavior therapy concentrated. And Alex Goen hypnosis is the only...

0: No. You know, the Niners are in Santa Clara. It's fine. It sounds terrible to be the Chicago Bears and be in Indiana. Like, at least the Niners and, you know, are in, you know, in San Francisco adjacent. Like, they're close. I have no problem with it. I really don't. It seems and sounds maybe worse than it probably will end up being. It was my guess.
1: Yeah.
0: But I don't. I just think that cities shouldn't fork up millions of dollars for, like, these owners are billionaires, man. Now, the Bears owners might not be, to be fair, but a lot of other owners, like, I love that Stan Kroenke paid for his own stadium in Los Angeles. I just think that's what you should do. I mean, I'm in Charlotte, North Carolina. Our owner, David Tepper, is worth billions. He keeps asking for money. Like, build your own stadium, dude.
1: I know. It's
0: crazy. What do you need my money for that?
1: Isn't it crazy? Like, yo, dude.
0: And he has the leverage because South Carolina is right, you know, is very willing to give him the money to go to South Carolina.
1: Yeah. It's like, come on, man. But, I mean, that's what it is. That's the kind of the world we live.
0: And Soldier Field is old. I mean, I understand why they want a new stadium.
1: I love Soldier Field.
0: But it's a cool little venue.
1: I love it, man.
0: But I just don't want to lose. Like, I think we're losing, obviously, the home field. I think home field is a lot dead in sports. I think it matters mostly when it comes to weather now. And Chicago has such an advantage playing outside late in the season.
1: I know. And I hate the fact that they're going to be indoors. And Cleveland. Come on, man.
0: And I understand you want a Final Four, you want a Super Bowl. Like, I'm not disagreeing with all those things. And the Bears can never, the stadium's too small to have a Super Bowl in, right? There's not never going to have one. So I get all those things. I totally understand that. But how many important games do you get a year at home with bad weather and to give you opportunity to win the game? Like, it makes those stadiums unique, man. And I hope that, you know, you don't lose that going inside. I'm sure you, like, Buffalo, brand new stadium there, at least, I mean, outdoors. Right. I get why they would go to turf. I mean, not to turf, to a dome, but they're not doing that. But you just lose sort of a lot of the
1: I love what Buffalo's doing in there, going deep. So since they're going to go into the ground, it'll negate the wind, but you still have the elements.
0: The cold, yeah.
1: Which is great, right? Like, because the wind makes it tough, right?
0: Oh, yeah.
1: Like, the wind. So the fact that it's still cold, but negates the wind is I think really good.
0: Yeah.
1: Let's face it. It's all about the snow, right? Like, you know.
0: Well, it's about this. Well, snow's not bad if it's not that windy. It's a matter of, like, the wind.
1: No, I'm just saying, as far as the aesthetics.
0: Yes, yes.
1: Right? Like, people can't get enough of it. Right?
0: Correct,
1: like,
0: you can't
1: get enough of that.
0: And so I just hope that these stadiums don't lose the charm of that. It feels like they're going to. But I get, look, you want different events there. You want Final Fours. You want Super Bowls. Like, I get the purpose of them. But man, it feels tough, you know, to lose some of the crowd you have, to move to different parts of states and cities. I mean, look, Chicago Bears in Indiana, again, it's not the end of the world. Yeah, we just mentioned many of the team. I mean, the Giants and Jets aren't even in New York.
1: Right.
0: Their facilities aren't even in New York. But, you know, we don't really care about that very much, right? Because that stadium's always been there. That's why, right? Because MetLife has always, not MetLife, but the old Giants Stadium has always been there. So, and people care less about that because that's where it's been for 50 years. So this will be new. People will hate it, probably Chicago. They'll get over it. And the Bears will have a nice new stadium pretty soon.
1: Yeah, that's probably, you're probably right. I can totally see that.
0: Well, they'll just get over it. I mean, it's not the end of the world. But they'll be fine.
1: All right, coming up, you brought something up I found very interesting, because I get it. With Team USA, like we're into it, right? Like, we're into this stuff. And last night on social media, it was all out there. Like, people were conversing about it.
0: Yeah.
1: It was big chatter. And the fact that it's big chatter, that's football chatter, right? Like, you know, There's something about it. And I get your point, because the first thing you said was, I'm ready for football. And I feel that too. And again, I'm going to enjoy the World Cup. I think it's a great thing. It's fun. But what this is doing is it's whetting the appetite for football. Like, I love that there is a, when there is a Sunday night game and you know the whole world's watching. Like, you know everybody's watching. And then you got your friends, fat, whatever, who's watching, texting and whatever. But you know, it's just big. It feels big. And that's what you miss. I think that's what you, that's why you said that.
0: Yes. You felt part of a conversation last night, right? In the internet. Now, again, I didn't watch much of the game and I have no commentary on playing soccer. I just, there's no reason to really get into that. But it, you know, it was a sort of a shared community event last night, right? Where everyone was in on the soccer. I do find it so funny how, you know, very clearly people just don't pay attention to soccer and then hop in like give their gambling picks for like you don't pay attention. What do you do? Why are you just tweet about the guy? I don't know. It's so weird to me how people do that. But you know, it's to be like a shared community, right? It was like a community event last night. The USA was playing. So that's what football season feels like, right? Everyone's watching the game. Everyone's into it. Whether or not you have rooting interest, you're still watching, right? You're watching to be part of the conversation, about it. 'Cause you never know. Your friends might want to talk about it today. Like, you might go out and say, hey, you see that game last night? Like, you want to be part of that conversation, saying, oh, I didn't see the game. Like, I have enough to talk. I know we scored 4 goals. I mean, I got enough to talk about with a friend who wants to talk about it. That's why, right? That's very football, right? You go out on Monday morning. Hey, you see that game last night? You know what it is. It's Sunday Night Football, right? And so that is a shared community event in the sports community. And the World Cup is, it does that, right? Because, you know, we want to root for our country to do well. We're hosting the World Cup this year. There's a lot of cities. I cannot get enough of these Europeans in America for the first time.
1: Well, let's talk about it, because I was going to bring this up to you. And the German who discovered American cuisine, have you followed him as he goes to the Waffle House?
0: Bucky's.
1: And it is great. The Europeans that discover ranch. We'll talk about it. It's fun. It's fun. It's a great story. Fellas.
0: So good.
1: On Fox.
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0: 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Well, that's right. Don't forget what happened last night. USA, USA, USA, Mexico wins. So the host countries coming out strong, man, in this whole thing. Speaking of which, the Europeans have arrived in Scotland, the outside of Boston, at an Airbnb. There was the residents are waking to the bagpipes at 6 o'clock in the morning. And then across the south, you've had the German fans falling in love with the American cuisine. The chicken, the fried chicken, ranch. They're freaking out because they never had ranch before.
1: So I hope these videos are organic, like it's actually people coming here for the first time, not some Americans trying to get content. But it does seem like this German guy, he went to the Saints facility.
0: No,
1: like
0: he's real.
1: Yeah. No, he went to Bucky's for the first time, which those have not been to Bucky's. Have you been to Bucky's before?
0: No.
1: Okay, so Bucky's is a gas, is an all-in-one. It's a gas station. It also serves like barbecue. You could buy your clothes for the year right there as well. It's like a, if you ever watch Parks and Rec, it's like a shop and stuff. It's got like everything you need.
0: We just had this conversation. My wife drove to Tennessee.
1: Yeah.
0: For my oldest son, right? And everybody was fired up to go to Bucky's.
1: Oh, it's the best.
0: So
1: it's
0: my wife.
1: Novelty.
0: I mean.
1: It's a novelty. That's it, all this.
0: Right. So they were fired up. So my wife is like, I mean, she's kind of cosmopolitan. I don't know how to describe her, but like we, you know, like she loves her. Like we love her. She fell in love with Italy. So, you know, it's kind of our thing, right?
1: Yeah.
0: So she goes, and she's not like a barbecue. She's not a South. She, you know, she hasn't traveled much in the South. And, she was, and I've heard of Bucky's, right? But I've never been to one. And she's like, we go to Bucky's. Everybody's talking about Bucky's. And you know me, I don't eat barbecue. And like, all right. And she's going on and on and on about her experience at Bucky's. And I'm like, yeah, you don't get it. Like you're out.
1: It's honestly just like the, it's just the, to say you've been there for the most part.
0: Right. Right.
1: So
0: no, it's cool. Like I love stuff like that. It's part of it is great American culture is what it is.
1: Yes.
0: It's awesome.
1: Yes. So, also these, there was an English, fan who went to one of these delis in New Jersey and got himself like, chicken parm, and his wife got an eggplant parm, and it was like the best, dude. Like it's been great to see this, as a country.
0: Yeah. We had it here with the cheesesteak.
1: Yeah. It's been great.
0: There was a guy from what country was he from? And anyway, he had the cheesesteak. They went nuts. From the Ivory Coast. He went nuts over the cheesesteak. Like, oh my God, this was amazing. You know, cause our fan fest is, it's unbelievable. It's acres. It looks like Disney World. Our fan fest where we have, I mean, it's like there's activations and, you know, food trucks and you get cheesesteaks and a lot of like Philadelphia Fair and you get, you know, there's a beer garden and, you know, margarita play and all kinds of stuff. It's awesome. It's like a lot of fun and it's packed with people. And I love the fact that the foreigners are coming through. The tourists are coming through. It's cool, man. Like when do we get to show off? Usually it's us going to them.
1: I love it. It's
0: right.
1: It's what I think we need a little bit right now in our country. So
0: it's
1: been great to showcase that. Yeah.
0: Show some pride, man. We have an incredible culture, all throughout the 50 states, which is why, you know, it's funny. It's what I love about football, college football, is the culture and how it's done. Anyway, we got lots to get to, fellas on Fox. We are.
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19: The league doesn't seem to be as grateful to its superstars as it should be. People are watching because of Caitlin Clark and Angel Reese and all the players who have come in the last couple of years and Paige Beckers. And I feel like, yeah, they just don't like the people that have come in the last couple of years. So, yeah, oh, this person wore out their welcome. I don't know why. I've never seen a league bite the hand that feeds it more than WNBA does. But I can't understand how can you not enjoy the best time your league has had since it came into existence. 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The TV contract is worth more money. It's relevant. Everybody's talking about the W like we talk about other leagues. And no, not good enough. I don't understand.
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20: The United States dominated Paraguay 4-1 in L.A. Friday night to open their World Cup schedule. 3-0 was the halftime lead. The Americans' first goal came in the 7th minute. Next up for the Americans, a game next Friday in Seattle, a day game against Australia. Canada opened in Toronto and tied Bosnia-Herzegovina 1-1 with a goal in the 78th minute. Domination at Milwaukee for pitcher Jacob Mizorowski, a complete game one-hitter with 15 strikeouts. The Brewers shut out Philadelphia 6-0. In his last 8 starts, Mizorowski is 7-0 with an ERA of 0.17. Houston won 10-8 at Kansas City. Yordan Alvarez in the first inning had 2 homers, 6 RBIs. A's and Cubs each won late night games. Minnesota with 2 solo homers in the 8th edged St. Louis 9-8. The White Sox beat the Dodgers 8-2. Wins for Toronto and the Mets. I'm Steve DeSager.
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0: Well, good morning. Good morning, good morning, good morning. Happy Fox Sports Saturday. We are the fellas. Jeff Schwartz, Anthony Gargano, hanging out with you every week. 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This is a story that rocked college sports yet again as, man, it's like every week college football, college basketball, and the NCAA, there's a story. And of course, this Sorsby, the Brendan Sorsby story, the fact that he will be allowed to play, much to the dismay of the rest of the college football and the Big 12 last night, the Attorney General of Texas said, implored the Big 12 to suspend Brendan Sorsby. Of course, the Texas judge, ruled in favor of Sorsby and against the NCAA. I know you've been chomping at the bit. Yeah. Jeff, to touch on this.
1: All right. So here's the deal. Brendan Sorsby, quarterback, was it Indiana, was Cincinnati, now Texas Tech. He admitted to gambling on games his team was playing in. Now, was he playing the game when it happened? No. Was he fixing games? Absolutely not. But he admitted to breaking this very black and white rule, right? Which is you cannot gamble on on your sport, first of all, but then very specifically on the team you're playing on, right? And he acknowledged it. He said, hey, man, I broke the rule. And we've seen very harsh punishments for this, right, in the NFL, as we should, by the way, right? Because this calls for the integrity of the game. And again, I'm not saying that Sorsby fixed the game or did anything he should have done, but he did bet some unders on the games that his team was playing in, right? Andy, what this does is when you start down this path, it opens the door for worse things to happen, right? And the worst things to happen, obviously, are that you get involved with a bad crowd. You end up, you know, manipulating the results of a game or of your player props when you get in too deep here, right? And so there's a reason why the punishment is very harsh. And the reason why everyone is upset, it's not because we hate Texas Tech. We don't, Texas Tech, I don't care about you guys. You lost 23-0 to my Ducks in the playoffs. No one's afraid of Texas Tech. The issue is that he said, I broke the rules, and we've seen harsh punishments for this in the past. And this situation is really no punishment whatsoever, right? It's a 2-game suspension, Abilene Christian, Oregon State. And my outrage comes from the idea that, the reason why they're not punishing him, in what is stated by the rules is because he has a gambling addiction. And while I empathize with anyone who has an addiction, right? Addictions don't absolve you of punishment for quote unquote crimes, not a crime, right? But like a crime that has been committed, right? You broke the rules. And to say, hey man, I have a gambling addiction. That's why I broke the rules. Or you have to consider my gambling addiction when you punish me. But as a player, you know the rule. You, Andy, you've been in locker rooms your entire life. What is the one poster that they have in every locker room? Don't gamble, yeah. Right? Like, yes. The idea
2: but,
1: that
2: but he didn't I, know. Let me listen. Okay. You're right in everything you said, except for this. All right. I would just implore you to have, and I know you're a very compassionate person, an empathetic person, but here's the problem when we discuss this is that the league sold out. They sold their souls. And it's a lot different enforcing that rule in a society where gambling is frowned upon, not celebrated as trading, not where there's every three seconds when you watch a game, there is a commercial. DraftKings, FanDuel. Well,
1: there wasn't even an argument they made in court. But here's the thing is this. But here's the thing, though, is that.
2: But wait, real quick. The landscape has changed dramatically since when you played. And we have now said it's okay to bet, even though we know it's not okay to bet on your own team and blah, blah, and the whole thing. I get where you're coming from, but we've created an issue with players, like with young people, where I know this is a bigger picture, but you're telling them it's okay. You took the money. When you open Pandora's box, he's not going to be the last guy that this happens to. It's going to be many, many of them. And to say he's going for life, you create an addiction. It's just like drugs, right? Like, it's just like it because you're reacting to the dopamine in your brain.
1: But aren't we mature enough to say that you have the ability to gamble, but just don't gamble on the sport you play in? I feel like that's something we can do, right? There are ads for beer and alcohol.
2: As grown men, we are, but when you're dealing with young people, let's face it, young people with a stop sign, like you get caught. The kid was betting Turkish basketball.
1: Oh, I admit he has a problem, but he also knows.
2: So if you have a problem, that means there's no stop sign. You don't see the stop sign because you're in the throes of something that was created by a world in which it was in your face every 5 seconds. Kid is wrong too.
1: Do you not think he knew he can't bet on the team he plays on?
2: You might know things are right and wrong, but if you're in the throes of an addiction, it clouds your judgment.
1: So if I am addicted to alcohol, let's say I get a DUI, do I get to get off punishment because of that?
2: No, of course not. But it goes by offenses, right? First, second, third offenses.
1: Well, yeah. I mean, this is what offense. So he gets off because this is the first time he did it.
2: I feel for the kid. And I don't think he should have been banned for life. Now, I get it. It's his last year, and he's going to go into the draft. And 2 games is probably not enough. I would agree with you. And you're walking a slippery slope with this whole thing. But my problem is less with this situation and more with the system. Like, listen, we all love it and we talk about it all the time and it fuels and the money fuels media and everything else. So like, it's like, I'm a part of that hypocrisy. I completely understand it, but it's not good. It's not healthy for a society that thrives on it, like that's pushed on it to it's in your face all the time. It's not. And you look at kids that are going to have gambling issues. So that's kind of why I look at it.
1: I don't agree with what you said, but I think that a player who is in a building every day with signs to say, hey, you can't gamble in the sport you play on. Like, I'm totally fine if you want to gamble anything else. Right. And the reason why I think you have to be harsh with these punishments is because if you don't, now it opens a door to many other things. Right. First of all, we saw yesterday that another player had sued the NCAA for something. I think he wanted more eligibility. And the judge is like, oh, I guess so. Well, I got to grant you this now because Sorsby won his case. This just opens the door to many things that are going to be bad.
2: Well, Trinidad Chandler's already said that.
1: If we allow a little bit of grace in this one situation with punishing the player as the rules have dictated, then we open the door to many other things that I don't think the sport wants to get into, right? Like, we open the door to, again, if a player bet on himself or bet on his team to win while playing, is he allowed to say, hey, man, I have an addiction, so I just couldn't help myself? And then that's no punishment for betting on yourself or betting on your team. And there's the reason why, look, people say,
2: well, you better listen. When you took the money, you made a deal with the devil. So you took the money. So come up with a solution for
1: the player.
2: It.
1: The players didn't take the money.
2: The leagues took the money. The leagues invited the devil to sit at your table.
1: Dude, and when you DraftKings give money to the Big 12?
2: It's going to impact the players.
1: Does DraftKings give money to the Big 12? Is that like new?
2: Are we kidding ourselves? The reason why there's expanded playoffs and all these high ratings. Come on. You know the deal. You put on a college football game. It's on every commercial. I'm not sitting here in moral judgment because I already told you there's hypocrisy, but the leagues frowned upon it and then decided to take the money. And that's why why do they call it Maction? Because people bet on it.
1: It was called Maction before legal sports wagering, but,
2: because people bet on it.
1: Well, of course, they've been doing this forever.
2: But so there's a difference between it being frowned upon and being it open in society.
1: So where's your limit? If a guy bets on his team who's playing the game,
2: It's not my limit. Where am I at? It was better when it was in the shadows. It was better because it wasn't out there and there was strict rules. There was, hey, you are not allowed to bet. And it wasn't readily available on a phone. Now I'm not saying it didn't happen and guys didn't get jammed up and there weren't issues, but it's mixed messaging. It's not gambling. It's trading.
1: So when are you allowed to be punished for, like, is it never like what is it? Like, where are you? Well, like,
2: okay, come on, stop with the never. You know what I'm talking about.
1: No, but the question is, like,
2: I'm coming at it from a larger perspective. So I'm coming at it from a system. Here's what bothers me is that, you know, they took it's dirty money you took. Let's face it. Again, a society that's built on economically on gambling is not good. Like, come on. Like, you wonder why there's going to, you think Shoresby's going to be the last one? Come up with a, now it's certainly not,
1: because they let him get away with it. Now it's certainly not going to be the last one.
2: Oh, okay. So I'm if they would have banned him for life, you really think that he's going to be the last one? Stop.
1: No, he won't be the last one, but
2: because it's easy to do it. All you need is a cell phone and
1: I think it's very easy to and Apple your team. Pay. But I think it's pretty easy to not gamble on your team. I mean, that feels like a thing that we can.
2: Yeah, agree you that. Can say that as a grown man, not as a 22-year-old. That's probably his brain is developed as a 12-year-old. It's easy to sit and throw stones when you're a grown man. But when you're a kid and you're going through stuff, you know, there should be some empathy there.
1: I have empathy that he obviously has a gambling addiction. I've seen some
2: of the come up with a rule. Come up with the rules that here you go. First offense, second offense, third offense. It's like that, and that's what it is.
1: I'm telling you, you open this door, we're going to hear about games being fixed and stuff pretty soon, man, and player props being manipulated. You just can't open this door.
2: Well, get rid of the player over under player props.
1: Fine, get rid of it. I don't bet. They're not even available.
2: Well, no, but you should. They should get rid of the over under player props. This way, there's no temptation to go with, like, that was the NBA issue, right?
1: Well, yeah, the player props for like the seventh guy, which they don't do as much.
2: Well, no, but that whole investigation, right, was off of those props, right?
1: Yes. Well, those are the easiest to manipulate. Yes.
2: Right. So, like, to me, if you're one of these gambling companies, get rid of that. You can't bet under. So a guy can't go and fake an injury and leave and tell all his friends to bet the under.
1: The legalization of sports wagering has allowed there to be checks on this, by the way, because previously there was no way to figure out any of this stuff. Now, they didn't offer, I don't know if they offered player props with bookies. I don't know that. I have no idea. I was never in that world. So I have no idea, but you know, this is
2: the answer for that is primarily no. I mean, from what I understand.
1: Yeah. I wouldn't know that world. I was never part of that world. Mm. But so you said you would have given Sorsby more games.
2: Yeah.
1: How many is, what would
2: be? I don't know, dude. Like, you know, like.
1: Half a
2: again,
1: season?
2: Listen, it's irrelevant what I would give him. I wouldn't have banned him for life. I would have figured out, you know, I don't know, you've suspended for what? Six games? I don't know, whatever the number is. My biggest gripe is that you invited this. Like, you know what it is? I saw, you know, like all these kids today. I got young kids, man. I see it. These kids are, it's all they're talking about is parlays and because there's these apps that aren't done for real money. But like, it's just inundated. And who's most vulnerable to this? Kids that play sports. Why? Because they're competitive. Right? You're a competitive person. What, like Michael Jordan, the ultimate competitor. Why was, you know, it's all about the action. It's about being competitive. And the next thing you know, it starts innocently, ends tragically. Not for everybody, but you know, I mean, it's what happens when it's in everybody's face. It's easy to make judgment.
1: I don't disagree with any of those things, but I also think you have to make sure it doesn't happen. And if you go light on, I mean, six games would have been better than two games. If you go light on punishment, then it opens the door for more things to happen. And when you watch it.
2: See, there's where the crux, you and I disagree. The door is already wide open. By taking the money, you open the door.
1: To 16 games, you open into manipulating player props, you open the door because you took the money. Like, so does this argument apply to because they take money from beer companies that opens the door to more guys drinking and driving? I don't really understand.
2: You understand. Come on, stop. Here's the issue. When you took the money, you opened the door for all this stuff, possibility to happen. When you desense it, when the leagues went, once upon a time, as you know, you played under it, the league had a strong stance against gambling, right? The NFL. It was the ultimate, you know, and there was like this kind of back room, you know, deal, you know, kind of deal. Like we're not going to embrace it. We're going to come out against it. Whatever happens, happens, right? Like,
1: right.
2: And if people bet on it, so be it, but we're not going to embrace it. Well, we're not going to change the marketing of it. And when you take the money and the marketing is changed, and it's not about bookies and corner bars and back alleys. It's about on your phone, readily available. And it's now called trading, Well, you know, you've changed the way society looked at it.
1: Right? And the NFL has adjusted their rules to fit that, right? You can gamble on anything but the NFL, right? You can't, like, they've made that change because that you change with society. So they have done that. And the NCAA, by the way,
2: this came from taking the money. The league took the money, the official this of the NFL, the official that. They took the money. That's why they changed.
1: Well, both.
2: And by the way, again, when you take the money and all of a sudden it goes from no, gambling to Kalshi and it's trading and this and that. You've changed the dynamic of it. And then you made it readily easy. You invited more people to do it. Your ratings go sky high and you're charging more to Netflix so people can bet on Christmas Day. That's not true.
1: I don't disagree with that, but I also think you can have a standard where you just don't gamble on the team you play on. Like, I think that's also, you have both things can be true. Like,
2: yes, but here's where you're wrong. And I'll tell you, you're wrong. You say the word standard. And it's easy for you as a grown man to say that. And a guy that came up and grew up in a generation where it was beat into you not to do it. You didn't experience what these kids experienced. I didn't experience what these kids experienced. And to label as a standard, which is then a shot at their own integrity.
1: You don't think these kids are told they can't bet on their own games?
2: Come on. Not like you. And not like you.
1: I think they do more of it now. They do more gambling education than I do. We don't need gambling education in college.
2: You turn on the TV and watch a game.
1: I think I disagree.
2: When you were playing college football, did you turn on the TV and watch a game? Yeah, you did. Did you see a million gambling commercials? No, you didn't. And you don't think marketing works?
1: I think a 21-year quarterback, a starting quarterback in the Big 12, knows better than to gamble on his own
2: intellectually. But again, you have opened it up to the addiction. It's real.
1: I'm not disagreeing. He has addiction.
2: I mean, you are disagreeing. We got to take a break. We'll come right back. We'll talk about it, fellas. Right here on Fox Sports Radio.
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and a World Cup will continue. We'll give you a little bit more on that coming up. Don't forget, you're trained to push past the pain, not athletes, just people. Trafficked every

0: payroll of around 30 million.
1: Yeah, maybe a little more, but yeah.
0: Right? Depends, yeah. Like you need a payroll of between 30, well, 35 million. I mean, which is insane. And that's in 4 years.
1: Yeah.
0: I mean, where's it going to be? Listen.
1: Well,
0: Patrick Mahomes just signed a record deal. And I look at it and go, hey, he deserved every penny of it because look what the owners are getting from the TV deals. Right?
1: Yeah.
0: Go ahead.
1: I've had this thought for a while, and I might be proven to be wrong. It's a brand new industry, right? The NIL industry. And I always felt it would get out of control like this, right? And I remember being on the radio, doing my Pac-12 radio show. And when NIL first became a thing, I told my co-host, I go, this is going to lead to just straight up paying players. And he thought it would be more like what was designed. We're like, everyone gets a little $5,000, $10,000, $20,000 from the local car dealership. And like, no, there's no chance. It'll come to paying players. And we talked about, is there a tipping point where it's just not worth it anymore for these boosters? And I don't know what that is, right? Because, like, think about the Texas Tech billionaire booster, right? Former offensive lineman there, now booster. Think about any of these billionaires that are funding these programs. It's just funny money for them. They don't care. The $40 million for Cody Campbell, the Texas Tech booster, it's like nothing for him, right? It's nothing for him to spend that money and make his pet project, right? The Texas Tech football team be good. It's been nothing for Oregon and Nike, right? And Phil Knight to give money to make Oregon a good program. So I thought, and I'm probably wrong about this, there would be a breaking point, right, where it just wouldn't be worth it. And I think we're going to get to a breaking point as far as the schools being like, there's a bill in place. Right? Like the schools are saying, this is too much on us, right? We can't regulate this. We need to do something about it. I disagree with the government capping the funds, the salaries of a private individual. That's something that we don't do in America. We don't do that ever. So I have a problem with that idea, but I get why they want it done. I just thought there'd be a breaking point where like boosters say, you know what? It's just not worth it. We're paying $40 million. We're not winning championships. We're not doing it. But I look and I think to myself, a guy like Cody Campbell is a billionaire. He probably makes the $40 million up in 2 months in the market. Like he doesn't care. It's money for his team who he loves. If I had billions of dollars, I'd give it to Oregon too. I love Oregon. Hey man, take my extra money, tax it off maybe, pay all the players and let's win a championship. So I think there was going to be a breaking point. I don't know what it actually is going to look like because the more money spent looks like Indiana's finally spent money last year. Look what happened there. Texas Tech spent a ton of money. Look what happened to them. Even softball, look where they spent a bunch of money. Softball, they're run up 2 years in a row. Like we're seeing this work. So I don't think there's going to be a time when people pull back that much unless there's a bill put in place, which again, this bill that they're talking about, trying to pass, part of it is capping the wages, right? The wages of these players. It is very un-American for the government to tell a private person what they can make. I don't think there's another cap out there for the government has given for wages for non-government job. I don't think there's anyone else. So like, that feels very un-American to me. I get you want to maybe find a way to slow this down, but that's not
0: the only way to actually do it. Here's the problem, right? The only way to actually do it is you can't pay them as 1099.
1: Right. W-2 employees.
0: There needs to be a CBA. And the only way, and colleges, universities are ill-equipped to run that business. So what's going to happen is, you can see it, private equity is going to lease the programs from these universities and run it like a business.
1: It's already happened in some places. Unfortunately, it seems to be going up not great already.
0: Well, but there's going to, they're going to, all right, well, so-and-so group, so-and-so owner is going to own, so let's take Texas Tech, right? Cody Campbell. Like at some point it'll become, Cody Campbell will assume control as a business of Texas Tech football and he will run it and there'll be some sort of agreement when it comes to, sale, like he'll lease it, he'll pay a stipend to the university and run it like a business, right? And all the player and everybody in charge, somebody will be in charge of every program across the country. And there'll be, you know, a CBA with the athletes. I mean, it's the only way it could happen. Now, the problem is that the NCAA was governed all sports, and not all sports are equal. That's the biggest issue and the biggest hurdle for all this stuff. Like if a guy rows crew versus a guy playing baseball versus a guy playing basketball.
1: Correct.
0: It's different, right?
1: Regarding the collective bargaining agreement, in other sports, the collective bargaining agreement, the players fought for because they weren't making the money they thought, right? And they wanted equal rights. They wanted, you know, healthcare. They wanted all these things, right? College football players already have this. Like, I don't know what their motivation would ever be to sign a CBA. They already make so much money above market, I'd argue, right? They already get the benefits of the sport they play in. I don't know why they would ever.
0: Right? Like, there's no union.
1: There's no union, but why would you want a union? You're already making so much money. Like, the union.
0: Well, but the argument is that it's not just the top players, right? Like, there's a lot of guys.
1: Yeah, backups are making a pretty good amount for backups.
0: I mean, and if you're playing at, I don't know, Duke versus playing at Michigan, you know,
1: But again,
0: there's not a minimum of playing football. Like, that's all part. We got to take a quick TO. Well, I promise we'll come right back. And I got to talk at some point. We'll finish this, but I need to talk about the Mahomes deal. And I got to get a little bit more NFL stuff. Fellas, hanging right here, Fox Sports Radio.
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0: I've got the series wrong, but I did get one thing right with the series. I thought the Knicks would struggle to score, right? And they've scored 105, 105, 111, 107. Like, this is what I thought they would score. I thought they'd be around this range. I thought Brunson would struggle to score, and he has. He's got a lot of foul shots, but what's he shooting in this series? He's shooting right now. He is, let me pull it up right here. He's shooting right now 39%. Like, he's 12 of 31, 7 of 25, 11 of 25, 12 of 25. 34% from three as well. He's got a ton of foul shots, which, again, he goes to the lane and creates opportunities.
1: Yeah, I mean, he scored 36.
0: So I thought this is what he would be shooting wise. I think it would be a struggle for him to shoot the ball in this series, and it has been. And so the Knicks offensively had played like I thought they would play. The Spurs offensively have not, because they don't have a dude at the end of these games. They just don't. Wemby's not there yet as a guy, as a scorer like that. And Fox has been horrendous. I think it's gotta be Dylan Harper, who had not shot the ball well from three until last game, but can get to the paint anytime he wants. Or maybe Castle's gotta be that guy. But there's more things for the Spurs to quote unquote fix tonight to win the game than the Knicks. So I don't think cover. I'm not betting 5.5. I'm out of my mind to bet that. But
1: well, I was asking you. Like, 5.5 seems steep, man. Like, that's crazy.
0: Yeah, but so, I mean, it depends on how you think the game's going to go, right? You can make the case for both of these things, I think, right? The Knicks just, they're on a roll. It's their time. The Spurs just don't live up to the moment. Game four just crushed them, right? Like, you can make that case. You make the case too. The Knicks had a come from behind victory, one of the ages, and they're just flat tonight. They know they got game six at home to win the championship. And I guess that's
1: what that line's telling you, right?
0: Like, the Spurs are fighting for their lives. The Spurs have won every first quarter. They've dominated first quarters.
1: They've had good starts, like you say.
0: And you got to think Harper's going to play more at the end of the game. Well, he did play. He just didn't get the ball. You think Wemby will get a little more rest tonight, right? He'll be and the day's off. You got one extra day off right now, right? So this is where I think the line is at. That's why I think it's 5.5. I'm not touching the line. I took Spurs first quarter -2.5, and they come out hot today. They're going to shoot better, I would imagine, at home. Gianpenny was awful in that game. They can play some different rotations. I think the Spurs take this game tonight. I think the Knicks win game six, though. I think it's over in six.
1: Yeah. Yeah. That makes sense. I mean, I could see this thing ending in six. It'll be interesting if Spurs do win tonight. You know, how does that game play out? Because, you know, I could see a total carbon copy of game four where they come out and the Spurs, even game three when they won that game, like New York wins both games in San Antonio, comes home, the crowd's out of its mind, right? And then, you know, you saw the long faces on Celebrity Row, like people were like stunned. They oh my God. And it was like that for the better part of two games up until the very end. It's unbelievable how that thing played out.
0: So I think the Spurs have a chance in this game tonight. And then it becomes a really interesting game six where the pressure is squarely on the Knicks. And we've also seen Wemby, I think, really play well after he gets questioned, right? And, the Knicks do a really good job, by the way, of fouling him, like, before he gets up into the lob, right? Like, fouling him on the ground. I do think that when he got that flagrant foul, I think he thought about what happens if I get one more, and it wasn't as aggressive. I'm not sure that was a flagrant foul, but he certainly was a flagrant foul against Brunson. They did not call, right? So maybe it made itself out, right, in the end. It made it right, but he gets one more, like he's done. So I do think that there's a little bit of that in the back of his head after he got that.
1: Oh yeah. If I'm here, you know, listen, whatever you do, you can't do it, man. Like whatever it is.
0: So these are all reasons why I think, they've lost game four. They have a chance to win game five. Should be a really fun game. I do think, by the way, talking about games, I think the Carolina Hurricanes win game six and they win the Stanley Cup, by the way. That'll be tomorrow night. They get an extra day.
1: I mean, I know it's far from you, but have you been in it? You root for them?
0: Yeah, well, I bet on them. That's why. But I don't really have a rooting interest otherwise. I don't even know if Charlotte cares that much. I don't know.
1: How could Charlotte not care? What is it? 3 hours away?
0: Yeah, we're not really, I don't know anyone that really has ever talked about hockey in my life. Maybe it's a me problem.
1: I thought you liked hockey.
0: I like hockey. I like watching playoff hockey, but I don't know anyone that's like, man, like I text last night, hey, look, let's go watch US soccer. Let's go. Like tonight, I got a buddy coming over to like, to watch basketball. Like, no one's like, hey, can I come over to watch hockey? No, I don't think
1: wow.
0: It's a,
1: all right.
0: I haven't seen many like Hurricanes t-shirts around town.
1: If I'm outside Charlotte, I know it's a bit of a drive, but it's like, it's not like you got to have a team.
0: Yeah, I mean, it's a, like I mean, a lot
1: the,
0: of states,
1: you have like a playoffs. They're a great team. I don't know. I think
0: like a lot of states where we do have only one hockey team, but you know, Eastern and Western part of the state are so different. I don't know if people really, I don't know. No, it just seems like not like I've noticed.
1: I mean, listen, it's not Pennsylvania where you're 5 hours from the 4.5 hours from the other side of the state.
0: I'm sure people care in Charlotte. I just haven't seen the care personally. I'm not saying that my experience is the only experience to have for this situation, but I just haven't seen excitement in my friend group for the cup.
1: All right. Well, we're going to take a quick TO. We'll come right back. Fellas, right here, Jeff at Fox Sports Radio.
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15: 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A British medical journal says you'll gain the weight back 4 times faster. 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Alex Goen patented hypnosis. In fact, a JAMA study says adding behavior therapy to GLP-1s produced 3 times the results. Hypnosis is behavior therapy, concentrated. 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

0: All right, welcome back, fellas. Wrapping one up. Always a lot of fun with Jeff Schwartz. I'm Anthony Gargano, and Jeff every week right here on Fox Sports Radio. I want to thank our fine production team. We love our Bree every time she comes back. Hello, Bree.
1: Hi, guys. Hello. What a joy. What a joyful morning.
0: We love when you come back and have fun at Topgolf tonight.
1: Thank you so much. And, thank you.
0: And, of course, the great Mighty Mark, always a staple, the Don of
2: thank you.
0: All right. You're the man, buddy. Hey, so my buddy, I got a friend of mine who's an incredible TV producer, and he is a great TV podcast guy, amazing, TV Todd. And TV Todd says, you got to watch Willow's Bay.
3: I've heard people talk about that.
0: Yeah, the finale's this week. Best new show on TV, TV Todd says. Whatever he says, it's gold.
3: Maybe I'll watch this with my wife when she gets back from the beach.
0: Yeah.
3: We always looking for new shows to watch. She watches too much nonsense, so this seems like it's actually not going to be. It's in, yeah, nice. Yeah, it got good reviews.
0: Yeah. Yeah. Yeah. He loved it. He's great. Like, he's got great taste. So Willow's Bay, I guess tonight is the finale. The other thing, the big Spielberg movie's out. Well, you have interest in Disclosure Day about the aliens?
3: I don't even know what that is.
0: Yeah, it's like a movie, you know, you know, it's just an alien movie.
3: I don't even know what movies are. I basically, here's what I do. I save all my movie watching for when I fly during football season. So like, I don't even know like what's out there. I just, when football season starts, like I start flying again. It's when I start watching movies on airplanes. I don't pay attention.
0: Makes sense.
3: I haven't been to theater since Top Gun Maverick. I went like on a Wednesday at 11 a.m. Like,
0: okay.
3: I just, that Uncut Gems. I saw Uncut Gems. It was like the last two movies. I've seen kids movies with my kids, but like myself. Right. Dude, I take a nap every time I take my kids to a movie. It's the best nap of my life. I get a 20 minute. I just fall asleep every movie. Last one I saw was Minecraft. I just fell asleep for like 20 minutes. It was so nice. Just took a quick little nap, some popcorn, a little diet beverage, and 2 hours just quiet, peace and quiet. Kids not screaming and yelling. Like, just, my kids are at the age now where they just argue 24/7. So 2 hours of peace and quiet is nice.
0: Dude, I don't even understand it. Mine are always at each other's throats.
3: My wife is at the beach with both them and our cousin, and they're all the same age. And they were, yesterday, she's like, these kids are coming home. I'm like, okay, I'll come pick them up if you want. But like, just like, and school's off now. My daughter's got off school Wednesday. So they're like in full summer mode, right? Like, you can't, no rules, like full, right, just like craziness, madness, all happening once in a small one bedroom beach condo.
0: Yeah, buddy. Yeah. I hear you. You're safe at home.
3: I'm not hating it. Gonna go to the international market today, pick up some stuff that you can't get at the regular grocery store. Can't wait.
0: You're living. You watch World Cup, you'll be living.
3: I'm gonna watch the Spurs tonight, yeah.
0: Let me ask you, the Mahomes deal.
3: Yeah.
0: What are you thinking? And I wanted to bring this up earlier. We got sidetracked on the Shoresby conversation, but what are they? I think the Chiefs are going to come back. Maybe it's this year, maybe it's next year, but I do think the Chiefs are still, I think the Chiefs are quietly dangerous.
3: Well, they're not quietly. I mean, they're quietly. They have Mahomes. Like, they're always going to be dangerous. They're well coached. Oh,
0: people have written them off.
3: Well, because they're dummies. I think they're going to be fine. Their roster, their secondary is young. Okay. But no Williams. Looks like he's the real deal. Like, Spags done a great job of developing those guys. They went and fixed their pass rush, hopefully. Their offensive line's healthy. Simmons looks good. They went and got Kenneth Walker. Like, the wide receiver group's still a little bit, I think, a little bit of their weakness. But Kelsey's back. Mahomes is going to be on a mission this season. Andy Reid, look, of course they're going to be good.
0: Yeah. I wonder how long. It was funny. I was thinking about Andy because he's such a great coach, man. I mean, I hope he gets one more to cement him at the top.
3: I think he'll coach as long as he wants. He's one of those football lifers that like feels like
4: yes.
3: he's just, like if he second he stops coaching, like it's just like not going to be good for his health. Like he needs to coach. Like I think he just coaches forever. Like he just coaches till.
4: I agree.
3: Like, he has Mahomes. How much fun is this? He's probably having a blast.
4: Exactly. No, I agree. That's why I love him. Like he's one of my favorites. And I love seeing him on the sidelines. Well, that's going to do for us, Jeffrey. Have a great weekend. All right, everybody. Thanks for listening. We love you guys. Have a great week. Fellas are out. We are.
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24: The United States dominated Paraguay 4-1 in L.A. Friday night to open their World Cup schedule. 3-0 was the halftime lead. The Americans' first goal came in the 7th minute. Next up for the Americans, a game next Friday in Seattle, a day game against Australia. Canada opened in Toronto and tied Bosnia-Herzegovina 1-1 with a goal in the 78th minute. Domination at Milwaukee for pitcher Jacob Mizorowski, a complete game one-hitter with 15 strikeouts. The Brewers shut out Philadelphia 6-0. In his last 8 starts, Mizorowski is 7-0 with an ERA of 0.17. Houston won 10-8 at Kansas City. Yordan Alvarez in the first inning had 2 homers, 6 RBIs. A's and Cubs each won late-night games. Minnesota with 2 solo homers in the 8th, edge St. Louis 9-8. The White Sox beat the Dodgers 8-2, wins for Toronto and the Mets. I'm Steve DeSager.
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26: 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As checking in this morning, myself and, what are you doing? James Maynard's over there fiddling with his chair.
27: I put the arm rests up, and then realizing now that I'm going to be turning towards you, it's kind of actually in the way.
26: Oh, that's right, yes, yeah. You got to tuck it under the desk there.
27: Yes.
26: Gotcha. How you doing this Saturday?
27: I'm good. Happy to be here. Yes. I love being here.
26: Of course. Later on today, we'll have you covered with Iron Pigs Baseball. 6:05 airtime, finishing out that series in Scranton. 6:05 tonight, 1:05 airtime tomorrow. And then they're back home against Worcester starting on Tuesday.
27: Worcester.
26: So looking forward to that. And I don't know if you're getting into the World Cup, but there's something you're probably more interested in as a native New Yorker that's happening this evening.
27: Just a little bit.
26: What's that?
27: Just a little bit.
26: Yeah?
27: Yeah, of course, the Knicks games.
26: Wait a minute. Yes, you are like really into this, right?
27: Yes.
26: Okay, all right. I know you were kind of apprehensive because of the way basketball is played.
27: Oh, it's still ugly and terrible basketball.
26: I disagree. This version right now, like
27: compared to the regular season, yes. Yeah, compared to what you and I grew up with,
26: right?
27: It's garbage.
26: But at least we're getting it at some point. You know,
27: yes.
26: I understand. Like it takes till like the second round of the playoffs for you to see the really quality teams and the quality players play to their full potential.
27: Right.
26: That's the biggest complaint that we have. But we're seeing it now, and we're seeing on the highest of scales here. And I'm just so impressed with what the Knicks have been able to do. Their resiliency.
27: Mm-hmm.
26: I'm assuming you didn't stay up and watch on Wednesday night.
27: I followed it on Twitter.
26: Did you?
27: Yes. I actually rewatched the second half recently, though.
26: Oh, yeah?
27: I rewatched it. Not rewatched it because I didn't watch it the first time, but I watched the replay of it.
26: I watched a condensed version on social media, like just kind of like the highlights and clips and stuff.
27: Right.
26: I still don't understand how the Spurs, and I guess the biggest complaint, and Charles Barkley said it, and so many other people were saying, I guess, dumb basketball by the Spurs.
27: Yes.
26: That was the reason for their own demise.
27: At least one player, De'Aaron Fox,
26: yes.
27: Was the one guy kind of making mistake after mistake for the Spurs. I mean, I don't understand the game plan. I don't understand the coaching. Stop throwing up threes. Give it to Wemby underneath. Simple plan. If you want to score, simple plan. And unfortunately, they didn't really do that. And they played sloppy basketball, and the Knicks were able to take advantage of it. They were just like the Spurs in the first half. The Spurs could not miss a bucket. In the second half, the Knicks were the same way.
26: Yeah, they broke a record, right? There was multiple records broken, in terms of a comeback. And then, obviously the first half with the three-point shooting that the Spurs were just lighting up the 68% or something in the first half.
27: Something like that.
26: Which was unbelievable. I don't understand how you figure that. Like, and I said it earlier on last week when we were talking last week about different things you can measure these two teams by. Coaching was the thing that bubbled up to the top for me, especially in games one and two. Mike Brown has outcoached Mitch Johnson.
27: Sure.
26: And it's, he's a young guy, Mitch Johnson. So like, I get why Mike Brown probably has a little bit more of experience in these scenarios, but I just can't believe what's happening here. And then obviously you mentioned like De'Aaron Fox, it's on some of the players to make the right decisions too. And that's not happening in this series, but the Spurs have no one to blame but themselves, especially in game four. And even if you go back to game two, letting the Knicks back in here and not being able to close things out. And, you can blame coaching. You can blame the fact that their last series went seven games. Maybe they're a little bit lethargic. I don't know if that's the case. Or you can just blame their youth. This is a young team, right? Like the Spurs, we talked about how 3-4 years down the road, they're going to be a team that you're going to be probably sick of because they're going to continue to win year after year. I think that's how strong they could be if they keep this core together.
27: Mm-hmm.
26: But right now, their inexperience from the coaching standpoint and from the player standpoint is kind of showing.
27: It's this, like you just said, they're going to be here for the next 5 to 10 years. It's going to be them and the Thunder for the next 5 to 10 years. Get used to it. If you don't like the repeats, you're going to not be very happy with basketball because they're going to be in the Western Conference Finals probably half the time together for the next 5 to 10 years.
26: And if you want to go back and talk about, because all the comparisons are being made to the run of the Cavaliers and basically LeBron, the Heat to Cavaliers to, to LA. And then, of course, the Warriors and what they were doing. At least, like, LeBron was the best player in the game and you're trying to showcase your superstars. Like, yeah, Wemby is like a superstar down there, but like, it's a small market. And did you see LeBron commenting on San Antonio? Like,
27: no,
26: he said the reason that the Knicks won is because they're playing the first two in San Antonio because there's nothing to do in San Antonio. There's no distractions. I think that's what he was alluding to. I saw the comments this morning and I've never been to San Antonio.
27: I have. Nice.
26: Yeah, I've heard the Riverwalk and stuff.
27: The Riverwalk,
26: that's
27: like, what you think of when you say
26: that. But other than that, what is there to do in San Antonio?
27: No, there isn't much.
26: Is gambling legal in Texas?
27: I imagine.
26: Like, I'm just trying to think of things that might distract you. But
27: yeah, no, the Riverwalk is about the only thing that's really hopping.
26: Yeah. Yeah, I mean, there's bars and restaurants along the way there.
27: So. There's always a bar and restaurant somewhere. But looking back at this last game, you talked about the lack of experience, and that certainly may have played a factor in the Spurs' loss, but I mean, I don't know who was stopping the Knicks. The way they were playing, I don't know who was going to stop them.
26: Yeah, I mean, outside of the city of New York, I feel like everybody's kind of looking at the Spurs and trying to explain why they're losing, not why the Knicks are winning.
27: Yeah, well, that's good. That's a fair way to look at it, because again, we all looked at it like the Spurs are going to cakewalk the Knicks going into this.
26: Right.
27: And now they're down 3-1, and it's...
26: I remember going into game one, you were getting 4.5 points if you were going to bet on the Knicks. I'm like, yeah, I'll take that.
27: Hope
26: like,
27: you did.
26: No, I don't. I don't bet on basketball usually. But no, you think about just how the Knicks are perceived nationally. Yeah, they're this big brand and from a big city, but everyone was kind of looking at the Spurs like it was their series to win.
27: I mean, after the first game, I'm sure you're like, oh, they just stole one. They stole one. Spurs will get them back the rest of the series. Then once the game two comes and it's like, whoa, wait a minute. They just took two on the road.
26: Yep.
27: All the Knicks fans can start really genuinely believing now.
26: Mm-hmm. And then they came back down to reality in game three, which is cool. Like, I think that's good. Like, at least you're going to see some balance in the series. But just the way that you let it fall in game four. It's just, I don't know how you recover from that emotionally. And by the way, did you see Wemby got egged on the way into the, like insult to injury on the.
27: That's embarrassing. Come on, guys.
26: Well,
27: don't embarrass
26: that's
27: us.
26: That's like the least, if you talk about the ranking of things that are embarrassing for New Yorkers, the egging of Wemby is probably towards the bottom. There was some other stuff that was going on.
27: Yeah. Come on. Let's leave that stuff to Philly. Let Philly be.
26: Wow. James showing his inner New Yorker.
27: Come on. Let's be better.
26: I get it. I saw the one guy like a good Samaritan trying to stop the guys who are ripping signs out of the ground. Like what are you going to do? Like, this is your city, man. Like, and he's trying to be like nice about it. And then he gets jumped. I'm just like, you gotta be kidding me. Like the guy gets jumped for trying to stop you from ripping a sign out of the ground.
27: How nice. Yeah. Decency.
26: And what is that? And in terms of celebration, when is that the destruction of property and under
27: it's not I just ever
26: don't
27: cool.
26: I just don't understand how that is a celebratory thing.
27: I don't get it either. It's not ever cool. Don't
26: I don't want to sit on a moral high horse here, but I've done dumb stuff. But
27: you really, it's really funny you should say that, just because the interesting juxtaposition of Spurs fans and the Knicks fans, and there's plenty of good Knicks fans, clearly.
26: Yeah.
27: And unfortunately, but a few bad seeds make the whole crop go bad. But you take the Spurs in the first round. We're talking about how there's nuns in the second row. We're talking about how there's, you could see a dichotomy of people enjoying the game, rich, poor, and all other backgrounds and whatnots. And then you have the Knicks, and you see what's going on with the egg and things like that. And then do you remember what Albert Breer said after the first game?
26: I didn't catch it.
27: Albert Breer said something I thought was, I really hope I didn't catch an updated explanation, but it just came off terrible. And he said that, Saints fans are making Knicks fans way too comfortable, wherever the Saints are. I don't know the arena the Saints play in, but.
26: The Caesars thing down there,
27: Spurs arena. They're making them Knicks fans way too comfortable to be at the Spurs arena. And okay. I'm like, what do you want them to do? Let the Knicks fans cheer.
26: Sure.
27: Let the Saints.
26: As long as they're not ripping signs out of the ground there.
27: Right. Yeah. as long as they're not being rude to you, fans are allowed to cheer. Let's get that straight.
26: And fans are allowed to boo. I'm fine with you being vocal. Words are words.
27: I prefer you try not to boo, but yeah, only for the most egregious of things, but try to be.
26: Booing only for the officials,
27: which that's another story we could go into right away. But let's have decorum. If Spurs, I keep on saying Saints.
26: Said Saints. That's what it could feel like. Caesars, like down in New Orleans. Like, what are we talking about? I got you. Spurs fans
27: are showing decency and decorum and being good neighbors and things like. Let's applaud that. Let's not try to encourage bad behavior.
26: Mm.
27: But yes,
26: what is Breer expecting them to do? Like shove them?
27: Right. Yeah. Like
26: for celebrating.
27: Exactly.
26: I mean, there's something about that too. Like when we talk to awesome athletes during the school year, and they're going to one of the questions we ask, like, is it better to win at home or silence the road crowd? Like,
27: right.
26: Well, some people like both, but it's. To the fans attending, or we tried to make it a hostile environment so they don't feel comfortable. I mean, I've experienced that secondhand, I guess you could say, because I always tell a story about my dad growing up, and I'm a Niners fan, but he was a Cowboys fan. And growing up, we would go to the Cowboys Eagles game at the old Veterans Stadium, and cans of beer and dumped on him because he had a Cowboys jacket on, and like it's like, come on, like what are we doing here? Like I get it. Like, if you want to boo him as he walks by, sure. Like, that's fine.
27: Playfully.
26: Why are we throwing things? And why are we being physically aggressive because of a team that we're wearing? Like,
27: we can't normalize
26: this. We're both here for the same reason, because we enjoy watching the sport.
27: Right.
26: And, I don't know. It does sound like I'm on a moral high horse. I've definitely booed people. And I'm not necessarily been aggressive with people. I don't think I've ever fought anybody because of their fandom. But, I don't know. This whole inciting a riot because the team won, it doesn't make sense in my head. It doesn't compute.
27: None of this stuff is okay. None of this stuff is normal. I like you said about you and your dad going to the Eagles. You know me. I love to go to games. I love to see new stadiums. I love to experience, going for the new experiences and things like that. And I don't, I absolutely want to go to an Eagles game, but I can't. I don't feel comfortable at all. I, of course, going to want to go for Eagles Giants.
26: Sure.
27: I can't. I don't feel comfortable going. I'm waiting for the day when like a group of people are going so I can be insulated. Because I can't say I'm going to take my wife to a game. I can't. I don't feel comfortable with that whatsoever. And that's not okay. Mm. That
26: I and also, like, here's the other thing, too. And I, as a Niners fan, I feel it, too, going down to Philadelphia. I've only ever done it once. And luckily, I have friends who are Eagles fans who are grounded and older, even though they'll bust me up a little bit. They walked into the game with me, and, right. and I was in an area, like, where I was the only Niners fan. And I felt safe. But it, I always think, like, is this going to be a day game or a night game? Because it's a 1 o'clock kickoff is going to be a lot different than like a like an 8 p.m. kickoff where people have all day to, you know, loosen up.
27: Well, I'm pretty sure it doesn't matter what time of game it is. People find a way to consume alcohol.
26: I always tell the story. The last time I went, it was the year the Niners went to the NFC Championship game. So it was like 2-3 years ago. And I have the ultimate equalizer. You wear a Christian McCaffrey jersey. Everybody's like, oh, boo Niners. But hey, yo, I need him to get like two touchdowns today. Like in fantasy. Like that's the ultimate equalizer is a Christian McCaffrey jersey.
27: There you go.
26: Because he is universally liked. But no, I thought that, you know, in general, and going back to the fans for this series, this next one's going to be in San Antonio. So you don't have to necessarily worry about some of the things that are happening. And, you know, like you mentioned, we're talking about a small percentage of the fan base here that is acting up and creating violence and doing property destruction. Let's kind of go back to the fact that this team is about to set, you know, set history.
27: Right.
26: And they have some of the, probably the best team basketball that I've seen in a while. Mm. And just admire their resiliency from being knocked down and basically being manhandled for 3/4 of a game in game 4. And Brunson and Cat and everybody on that roster coming back and getting the Knicks back into position to win. And then, of course, OG with that mm-hmm. tip in, which
27: the hand of OG,
26: which, you know, I saw a couple cool graphics online.
27: So someone once I saw someone post the idea of posting, having someone paint that at the top of the garden. Like the Sistine Chapel.
26: That's not a bad idea. That's not a bad idea.
27: I like that.
26: I was actually
27: let's keep things in perspective, though. They still have to win the series, or that means nothing.
26: Right, I guess. Yeah, 100% right. And they've said as much in post-game press conferences.
27: The
26: and stuff.
27: Knicks players have been awesome.
26: Yeah. We haven't won anything yet.
27: Yeah.
26: We haven't done anything. The job's not over yet.
27: So deadpanned about things. And
26: I think that's a really great way to go about it. By the way, I have to say, I was at the Barclays Center for the first time on Thursday.
27: Yes.
26: And I have to say, like, I enjoy those little pieces. So, like, if they were to do that on the garden ceiling, you know, the hand of OG, that'd be pretty cool.
27: That would be awesome.
26: I really appreciated at the Barclays Center. I'll show you. I took a picture of it. But the Notorious B.I.G., the rapper, was from Brooklyn.
27: Yep.
26: And I'm assuming the 72 is probably the amount of shows he played. I don't know what it is. It says it has the Notorious B.I.G. 72, and then, of course, in the quote, spread love, it's the Brooklyn way, which I think is pretty, it's one of his lyrics, but I think that's a cool little touch in your own arena and making kind of a name for yourself and something a little bit different. So, like, not that the Garden needs something like that. Like, obviously there's a ton of history.
27: They have a ton of banners.
26: What's up? Ton of banners, ton of history. And you can look at it as a sports venue, a concert venue. There's so many historical moments that have happened at Madison Square Garden. But this would be the one of, you know, most recency and the long time coming, which I think is kind of a special moment for Knicks fans.
27: Mm-hmm. But
26: anyway, here on Saturday morning, supported by St. Luke Sports Medicine, no matter your sport or position, St. Luke Sports Medicine could train you to avoid injury. And if you do get injured, we're there with the best athletic trainers, performance coaches, physical therapists, and orthopedic sports medicine physicians and surgeons to get you back on your feet and back in the game. St. Luke's is the region's only varsity team in sports medicine. Mike Raymond, James Maynard here this morning on the St. Luke Sports Medicine Roundup. James is going to have your bottom of the hour sports update coming up next, and we'll be back here on Fox Sports Radio.
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10: Brendan Sorsby, he's eligible to play. The NCAA is going to appeal that decision, and we'll see how this whole thing plays out. But I find it hard to believe that nobody within Texas Tech, whether it's the AD, the head coach, like nobody within the program has pulled anybody else aside and been like, hey, man, this is an awful look. Like the Big 12 had this spirited conference call yesterday to discuss all this. It feels like Texas Tech and everybody else, it doesn't matter the conference you're in, the involvement you have within college football or college sports, looks at this and goes, this is a really terrible look for the program. Why would they go this hard in the paint, so to speak, to defend him, unless they were like, we've got to pay him the $5 million regardless, so let's at least get him to play and get him on the field.
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27: Good morning. The Iron Pigs play two games, one being the completion of the June 11th game against Scranton. The Iron Pigs took both games against the Rail Riders, winning the first game 7-4 and the second 6-3. Keenan Anthony has had arguably the best day of any Iron Pig with a home run in both games. The Rail Riders and Iron Pigs will play again today, and we have coverage beginning at 6:05 p.m. right here at 94.7 FM, 1230 AM, and lvfoxsports.com. Game 5 of the NBA Finals is tonight between the Knicks and Spurs. The Knicks have a 3-1 lead after an epic comeback in Game 4. Tip-off is at 8:30. The Game 6 of the NHL Finals is tomorrow, with Carolina leading Vegas in the series 3-2. The suddenly hot Bo Bichette hit 2 home runs and had 6 RBIs to lead the Mets to a 7-5 victory over the Braves. Juan Soto also homered in the game. The Yankees lost 8-5 to the Blue Jays. Ryan Weathers gave up 6 runs in 4 in the third innings for the Yankees, and the offense wasn't able to do enough against the Jays. The Phillies had 1 hit versus Jacob Mizorowski, who pitched a complete game shutout with 15 strikeouts. The 1 hit off the bat of Kyle Schwarber in the 4th inning was the difference between a perfect game, as Mizorowski did not walk anyone. The Yankees play the Blue Jays today at 3:07. The Mets play the Braves at 4:10. And the Phillies try to rebound versus the Braves tonight at 7:10. I'm James Maynard.
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26: 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James mentioned it. Iron Pigs baseball coming up later today, 6:05, and then tomorrow at 1:05 to finish out their series in Scranton before coming home to welcome Worcester Tuesday through Sunday of next week. So looking forward to the Iron Pigs returning back, as they spending a lot of time here in the Lehigh Valley in the month of June. So enjoy it while they're here in town. And I might have to try to get out. I mean, I guess, you know, I want to try to get out and see Worcester as a Red Sox fan. Maybe they're playing better than the big club. Red Sox stink.
27: I have booked the hotel. I'm actually going to go see them later in July.
26: That's right. You said you're going up to Worcester.
27: I'm going to Worcester and Hartford.
26: I'm interested in hearing the feedback there, because I've never been up to Worcester. I've only been obviously to Fenway, but several times, but never been to the AAA affiliate. You have this thing though. You like to go.
27: Yes.
26: And go to all these minor league affiliate stadiums.
27: Yeah, if all goes well, after this year, I'm planning to go to Hartford and Worcester. Now, I know, I've been to Hartford before, and that's where the Yard Goes play. It's the AA affiliate of the Colorado Rockies, which is so bizarre, you know, being out.
26: Where is this? I'm sorry?
27: Hartford. Connecticut. But it's Dunkin' Donuts Park, so they have Dunkin' Donuts there. It's a nice park.
26: Dunkin' Donuts owns everything.
27: everything runs on Dunkin'.
26: Yep.
27: Worcester is about an hour away, so we figure my friend and I have never been to Worcester, so we're going to head out to Worcester.
26: I love how you're just embracing the Bostonian accent.
27: I'm trying to. I always say it. Every time I say it, I feel like I'm saying it wrong, but I love when you say it.
26: Worcester.
27: The way you say it just sounds so good.
26: You have to put an A-H at the end.
27: So yeah, we'll see Worcester, and then hopefully we'll get to Hudson Valley, which is the high A affiliate of the Yankees.
26: Okay.
27: And at that point, I'll have been to every minor league ballpark in New England, if we count Pennsylvania, except for Altoona and Erie.
26: Oh, those are easy. Not Erie. Altoona's a little bit far. You know, it's even past State College, which...
27: Yeah,
26: it's a little bit far.
27: That would be part of a Western Pennsylvania, Eastern Ohio trip we would plan.
26: Okay. All right. That sounds good. I do kind of remember that Polar Park. Isn't that really relatively new?
27: 5 years old.
26: Yeah, I was going to say Worcester kind of updated the facilities. And there was a lot of investment in the facilities in general, because I think they built the spring training facility down there, like the mini monster down there in Fort Myers.
27: Fort Myers, yep. That's been there for a while.
26: Maybe it's under 10 years, though.
27: I think longer.
26: Longer?
27: Yeah.
26: Man, time is flying. JetBlue Park, right? I believe it's called.
27: Yep.
26: Yeah. Anyway, I digress a little bit. Again, we were talking Knicks, and you had said the
27: 14 years old.
26: Really? That long?
27: Yeah.
26: Man.
27: I thought it was even longer than that, honestly.
26: Wow. All right.
27: Yep.
26: We were talking Knicks, but you'd said that you were complaining about the officiating. was that during the break, or did you say that on the air? I forget.
27: It was both, basically.
26: Okay. So tell me your gripes.
27: So my question for you is who has a bigger problem, the NBA or the NFL, when it comes to officiating?
26: What specifically are you pointing to, like when it comes to the NFL?
27: Well, for one,
26: because I mean, there's a lot of interpretations on like certain rules,
27: right?
26: Well, which the rule itself is might be a broken or open to interpretation.
27: Oh, we've had what is a catch?
26: Yeah.
27: Issues for years.
26: Yep.
27: Pass interference. What constitutes pass interference?
26: And here's what I'll say when it comes to the NBA. I think the nature of the game is very subjective when it comes to officiating. So that's a part of the game I really don't like. And then also like the fact that there's, you know, rules against traveling and double dribble that never get called.
27: Yeah.
26: And don't give me a Euro step. I don't care what it's called. You just took four steps without dribbling. So,
27: right.
26: Anyway.
27: But the NBA, taking this series into account, the NBA has been, Knicks players have been holding, grabbing a lot. You've had Wemby nearly taking out OG's ankle when he tried to stomp on it. Yet no call was made. You had OG, you had Wemby throwing Brunson to the floor with no call whatsoever.
26: Well, I understand your concern. We can talk about officiating all day long.
27: Naturally. It's been a rough watch when it comes to officiating.
26: All right. Well, we can talk officiating all day long. And at this point, I hope it doesn't have any effect on the series itself, as we definitely wanted to make sure that nothing officiating. Well, we talked about that when it comes to the opening opening game of the series, because ultimately there was a little bit of controversy when you have a guy like Wemby, like you, big bodied guy downtown in the paint. And I just want to hope that, especially in a closeout game specifically, you have to worry about controversy. And I don't want anything to, even if the Knicks win today, I don't want anything to overshadow, their potential win. So I'm hoping that's not a conversation point. And, we definitely want to see here as, the,

0: Yeah, I mean, it was definitely surreal, like knowing like that was the last time we'll be together with all the seniors and all my close friends that I grew up with. But it was a fun time, just enjoying the experience.
1: Yeah, definitely. Ultimately, obviously your sports career speaks for itself, and this past year speaks for itself. Certainly on the gridiron, EPC offensive MVP. Obviously, the team won leagues and districts, and a lot to do with, a full team performance, senior leadership, and obviously you were kind of at the center of it. And ultimately, you go back and you look at your career. It's gotten you this next opportunity to play at the next level. I always admire, I remember watching you as a sophomore. I admire the progression and what you've kind of gone through. And, I just wanted to, have it for you to have an opportunity to kind of be reflective on that. Like what did you see like the early versions of yourself and then kind of what you ended up being as a senior?
0: Yeah, I definitely think just with experience, how much better you can become with all, the more games you play, I just think the better you do become. And especially the off season too. Like this off season and all these off seasons with Coach Seneca and the guys, I mean, they just push us to be really good because we know, we don't want to take it easy. So during the workouts in the summer or workouts in January, we're pushing to be the best versions of ourselves so we can, win games, because we're not just doing it for ourselves when it comes down to it, because how big of a crowd we play in front of. Mm-hmm. So if we don't put the work in now, we don't want to be almost embarrassed when we go out to play on Friday night. So
1: you guys had a lot of reason to stick out your chest proudly, obviously for the community and for yourselves this past year. And you mentioned the hard work that goes into it. And obviously, coming in and learning something new from new coaching staffs, like, talk about that process and kind of going through. And you mentioned Coach Seneca already, but like, getting to know him early on and then kind of going through and learning his version of the offense and how you could excel in that version of the offense.
0: Yeah, I definitely think his offense was perfect for us and the guys we had this year, especially with, how much RPO reads we had, stuff like that, our zone concept for how good our line was. Not many teams can do the concepts we did blocking wise and how in depth they were eventually. Like, our line, most of them were 3-year starters. So that helps a lot when, you can trust them and you know that they're going to do their job because how talented and experienced they are. Like the blocking schemes that we were able to do, some of them this year were just like next level.
1: Nice. Yeah. Talking with Cole Ulrey this morning here on the St. Luke Sports Medicine Roundup on Fox Sports Radio. And I want to, obviously, you've got the accolades, EPC offensive MVP, but you talk about, an opportunity to continue to showcase your game on the gridiron. Back in May, the East All-Stars and the West All-Stars game, the big school All-Star clash. That was an interesting All-Star game that you got to participate in. And I think highlighted by a third quarter 60-plus yard run by yourself. Well, first of all, what was that moment like in playing among some players that you probably have never played with before?
0: Yeah, that was definitely a super fun game. Talking to all the guys and being like, hey, where are you, where are you going to play in college? And, there was a lot of PSAC guys. So being able to play with those guys who I'm eventually going to go and play against, it was definitely really cool. And just making memories with those guys, not many of those.
1: And continuing to add to
0: play it again.
1: Of course. Yeah. And I'm sorry, I didn't want to step on you there, but I know making more memories with a teammate who Curtis Crossman catches a touchdown pass in that game before the half, which I'm sure was extra special.
0: Yeah. That was pretty cool. Being able to throw one last touchdown to Curtis before he went off to college, because he's actually at college now. But yeah, being able to throw one more touchdown to him was a special moment.
1: Talking with Cole Ordway this morning, and of course another All-Star game this past week, the 55th annual McDonald's Lehigh Valley All-Star Classic over there at Nazareth, and that was another opportunity for you to shine, and lots of offense in the first half there. So, first of all, you're feeling pretty good after the game, only 2 days removed from it?
0: Yeah, definitely feeling good. Luckily, there wasn't like injuries, big injuries on both sides. So, everyone went out healthy, which is the biggest thing, and I definitely think it was a lot of fun for everybody.
1: And when you talk about, the different opportunities that you're getting as a result of, your career ultimately at Easton, I think that's, something to be extra proud of. But if you talk about, this one in particular, You get to

0: play with some of these guys. And I looked at, you know, obviously Sean Steckert from Southern Lehigh was part of this game, and some people who've had some really great success. And is there any kind of antidotes you can probably share with us here from this past week, from this game?
1: Yeah, this past game that we just played in, we had a few practices, and, you know, almost all these guys on the team I either played against or know of. So being able to come together and play with them was a little weird at first, but then after like the first practice, once we like broke the shell and, you know, everybody then just started like being friends and just being themselves. Mm-hmm. It was tons of fun, you know, seeing people's like true sides outside of football too. When we were just joking around before practice or after practice, you know, it was really cool. And especially being able to play with my Easton teammates one last time was definitely a memory I'll always remember.
0: Cole, how was it like? And I know obviously you're trying to get in football shape, because we'll talk about it where you're going next, but you're coming off a baseball season too as a shortstop for the Easton baseball program. How was it like making that transition and then back into pads?
1: Yeah. It's a little weird throwing a little small baseball and then going to a football, but it's fun. I mean, I love playing baseball. I've always played baseball growing up. I've always played three sports actually up until my freshman year, but you know, I've always loved playing baseball. It's fun. It's different. So it's like a little change from football, but sure. I love both and I have so much fun playing them.
0: And ultimately your team was part of the last addition of Charles Richards Fields there over at Easton High School with all the renovations that are going on. Talk about that moment and being a part of that final game over there at that field.
1: Yeah, it was really special. I mean, they brought back tons of the old players from all different teams from a while ago. There was some, you know, teams from graduating classes that I was like, oh, geez, like, that's pretty cool that they came back just to watch one final game and to see how much it means to them. Just, I think, made it mean a little more to us as well.
0: Without a doubt. All right, so we know what the future holds for you. You're going to be out at Westchester. Tell us a little bit about that recruitment. What made it work for you, and what you're excited to get into?
1: Yeah, I mean, in the fall, I went up to watch a game and I loved it there. So I stayed in contact throughout the season. Kept talking to Coach Greco, and eventually, then I came up on an overnight in January. And then I knew that was definitely a place that I wanted to be. Everything fit perfect with, you know, just where they were located, that they have health and phys ed as a major. And then after all that, and then you're like, okay, football. And then how perfect that was for me. And it checked literally all the boxes and all that stuff. It was without a doubt that's where I wanted to go.
0: You mentioned location. That is one of the biggest attractive spots about Westchester. You know, it's a nice town too, and you feel like you're almost, you know, the city's a little bit far, but, you know, not completely prohibitive to get into Philadelphia, which is a lot of fun too. But I'm very excited to hear that you're continuing your career. What are some of the things that you've been told, or have you met teammates yet, or what has that process been like?
1: Yeah, I've met a few teammates through social media too, stuff like that, and just talking to them. And like the other day, I was asking one about what dorm I should apply for, because, you know, I don't know what the best dorms are. And, you know, he was just telling me and giving me a rundown of all the stuff. So it's cool, you know, being able to talk with the guys and stuff.
0: Oh man, I'll tell you what, that's much different than my college experience many, many, many years ago. All right. So before I let you go, I want to be respectful of your time, obviously joining us from the beach, but Cole, we appreciate that first and foremost, but just any other last memories that are going to stick with you from your sports careers? Obviously we hope that you're going to continue to make future memories playing at Westchester and beyond, but what are some of the things that come up to your mind when you think of your time as an athlete at Easton?
1: Yeah, I mean, definitely just the friends I've made. The championships were awesome, stuff like that. But I honestly think you'll remember the friendships and how close you became with all the guys the most, because, you know, you'll hang on to that forever. And another thing was definitely like my dad coaching me my high school career. You know, I was fortunate enough for him to be able to coach me. And, you know, we'd come home and we'd talk about film and what defense this team's going to run this week and stuff like that. And, you know, that was just tons of fun. And those are definitely memories that I'll hold on to forever.
0: You mentioned that. That is a special and unique opportunity for dad and son to be on the field together. I mean, that's awesome. And of course, you know, being a part of our, you know, obviously our station broadcasts Easton Phillipsburg every Thanksgiving morning and watching you mature through that game and obviously a great finish to that for you in this past performance. So, I will always look at it through that lens and I'm just sitting here reflecting and we've gotten through an entire interview here and you haven't yet said beat Pieberg. So we'll leave it at that. We'll leave it civil. And I know, obviously one day we're going to be talking about your name as part of that Hall of Fame, in Easton and in the Phillipsburg rivalry. So we're looking forward to that one day. So, Cole, we appreciate the time here this morning and obviously, lots of luck to you at Westchester and enjoy the rest of your summer. Enjoy the beach here this weekend too.
1: Yeah, thank you so much for having me.
0: All right, Ben. Take care. That's Cole Ordway, Easton athlete, quarterback, playing football at Westchester next year, and he's kind enough to give us some time from the beach here this morning on the St. Luke Sports Medicine Roundup on Fox Sports Radio. And no matter your sport or position, St. Luke Sports Medicine can train you to avoid injury. 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Mike Graham and James Maynard finishing things out next here on Fox Sports Radio.
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0: Wrapping it up here on the St. Luke's Sports Medicine Roundup on Fox Sports Radio, I want to thank Cole Ordway from Easton High School and future Westchester football player joining us here on the show. Missed that conversation. 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Again, Iron Pigs baseball coming your way this evening. 6:05 airtime for the Pigs and Scranton-Wilkes-Barre, and then a 1:05 airtime to wrap things up tomorrow in Scranton as the Iron Pigs return home on Tuesday against Worcester. And again, game five of the Spurs-Knicks series tonight, something we're looking forward to. Obviously, World Cup going on. James, are you into the World Cup?
14: No.
0: No. Okay. I've gotten into it in years past. This is probably the least I've been prepared to talk about the World Cup in many years.
14: Wow. When it's here.
0: What's up?
14: When it's here.
0: Yeah. Yeah. No, I think it's just a time capacity situation. I just haven't gotten to it yet. It's not that I'm not interested, but mostly, like, first of all, I don't think Italy's in it. That's the team that I normally would follow. And then, you know, the United States always underperforms, although they got four goals last night. So we'll see, we'll see if they can continue their hot attack start, here as we get into the, next few weeks here. No, we wanted to talk about the performance last night. I don't know if it's because you're a Mets fan and we're trying to just stick it to the Phillies fans, but, only one hit in last night's Brewers Phillies game.
14: Yeah. Kyle Schwarber, fourth inning, got a hit. That was it.
0: And when you talk about a great pitching performance, what we saw in Mizorowski last night was unbelievable. You get 15 strikeouts, right?
14: Yep, 15 and strikeouts, no walks,
0: no
14: one
0: walks
14: hit.
0: And one hit.
14: Maybe. Under 100 innings. 100
0: pitches?
14: 100 pitches.
0: He did that under 100 pitches?
14: Yes.
0: That's impressive.
14: Apparently, if you throw, I didn't know this. I don't know if you knew this, but apparently if you throw a complete game shutout in under 100 pitches, that's called a Maddux.
0: A Maddux, okay.
14: You can imagine which Maddux we're talking about.
0: Greg Maddux, I'm assuming.
14: not his brother.
0: All right. not Tommy Maddux from the Steelers from many years ago.
14: not Mike Maddux, yeah.
0: Yeah. All right, that's pretty impressive, though. I mean, I'm sure Phillies fans are probably miserable this morning as a 6-0 loss to the Brewers. At least a decent team. The Brewers are having a really great season
14: so far. And a great pitcher who, it was the anniversary of his debut.
0: Okay.
14: And he threw 50, I think it was 50 pitches over 100 miles an hour.
0: I saw one that topped out at 105.
14: 104.5.
0: Yikes.
14: Yes.
0: I mean, try to connect with something like that.
14: Mm-hmm. Contreras was catcher. Wilson Contreras was saying, I'm pretty sure he could just throw fastballs. He doesn't have to throw anything else.
0: I mean, that works. That works early in your career.
14: Yes.
0: Let's caution the folks out there that are just throwing fastballs. Eventually, your arm slows down and hitters catch up.
14: And it's really funny you should say that because I just saw a Greg Maddux quote saying, "Yeah, speed will get you, fastballs and speed will get you to the major leagues, but location will keep you in the major leagues
0: and keeping batters on their toes. You know,
14: right?
0: Like just trying to keep batters on their toes. But yeah, the Brewers out there." Third most wins in the National League right now behind the Braves and Dodgers, and they've had a fantastic season. And what's a very entertaining NL Central as for a long time, almost every team was over 500. The only team under 500 right now is the Cincinnati Reds.
14: Mm-hmm.
0: Pirates sitting right at 500. They've had a fantastic year. You don't want to like look too far into it, but you know, so many people looked at the Cubs this offseason as the favorite, and Brewers right there as well. But no one saw the Cardinals sitting there at second.
14: No, I'm sure Keith would tell you.
0: Yeah. Yeah. I mean, he was very,
14: Keith Corella, by the way.
0: Yeah. He was very down on the Cardinals coming into this season. But they've been consistent, and the Pirates finally spending some money in the off season in getting,
14: Well, everyone seems to be following the way of the Braves and paying young players early with long contracts instead of trying to just push their service time as late as possible so they can get the max years out of it. Now their teams are starting to say, either before they even come up or their first year in the majors, we'll sign you a 7-year deal and get you at 7 years at 10 to 20 million per year before you hit 40, 50.
0: Yeah. I mean, we've seen the Red Sox do it with Roman Anthony. We've seen the Pirates do it with Connor Griffin.
14: Right. This guy I was thinking of with Griffin.
0: And there was another guy too that
14: someone just did it. The guy hasn't made it to the major leagues.
0: Yeah. I mean, smart move by your GM. I mean, you have to be very confident.
14: You have to be confident.
0: In the health and the trajectory of that player. But yeah, that's interesting. By the way, don't look now. The Chicago White Sox are the first team in the AL Central.
14: Yeah, how'd that happen?
0: I don't understand what's going on there. The Guardians are still, right there. And then obviously.
14: And the Guardians have the lowest payroll in baseball, which I don't know how that happened either. Like,
0: I mean, who is it? The Ramirez, their biggest contract?
14: I think he makes more than half the rest of the team.
0: Well, they're proving it works.
14: It's amazing how these small market teams, if you want to call it that, are winning.
0: But the big market teams are right there too. Look at the Yankees. Plus 100 run differential right now. They're going to be scary. They're going to be scary down the stretch.
14: Yes, they will.
0: And we won't even mention your Mets, just out of courtesy.
14: They're hanging around. Bo Bichette's getting hot, so we'll see what happens.
0: Yeah, I mean, thank God I started him last
14: night.
0: He's
14: on your team.
0: Yeah, the only team. Oh, man.
14: The young team, so the man starts to gel. You never know.
0: I was saying the guy I'm playing this week in fantasy, he was like, oh, your team's suddenly hot all of a sudden. I was like, they couldn't hit water if they jumped out of a boat the first thing. Anyway, now they're playing well. Anyway, no one wants to hear about my fantasy team. Enjoy the weekend as we got game 5 and a potential clincher. And if anything holds true, the Knicks this postseason in clinching games have beaten their teams by like 25 plus points. So that might be bad news for the Spurs. I want to thank James Maynard here in studio and as well as Cole Ordway from Easton High School, future Westchester quarterback, for joining us here on the show here this morning. 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
3: We have one of the coaches of the Carpenter Cup team with us now, Matt Corsi. 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
26: 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I mean, Indiana's being aggressive. Good for them. I'd love to talk to their governor. Come on the show. I think, the McCaskies are like, we tried. We negotiated. We got a better deal. I mean, both New York teams play at MetLife. That's in like the Izod Center. Ugh. That's not very nice. 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So the Bears are, Soldier Fields in South Chicago. We're going to move down to Hammond, Indiana. It's right across the border. It's not that big of a deal.
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30: An incredibly impressive opening game to the World Cup for the United States. Friday night in L.A., 4-1 was the final over Paraguay. The Americans had never scored four goals in a World Cup game ever. 3-0 was the halftime lead on two goals from Fuller and Balogun, and one in the 31st minute, and Balogun also scored at the end of the first half. Christian Pulisic was subbed out at halftime after being kicked in the calf. The U.S. next game, next Friday, a day game in Seattle against Australia. Canada opened its tournament in Toronto, tying Bosnia-Herzegovina 1-1 with a goal in the 78th minute. Canada had never even tied a game in its World Cup history. It had been 0-6 all time with only one total goal until Friday. In the WNBA, Washington edged Toronto 86-85. The College World Series started, victories for North Carolina and West Virginia, and the Brewers shut out the Phillies 6-0. I'm Steve DeSager.
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32: Oh, what is going on? 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Will a team's greatest enemy be be their best friend tonight? 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And don't stop there. Hit that thumbs up icon and comment away. 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We get back to the San Antonio Spurs. So what's been their greatest enemy in these NBA finals, besides the Knicks? It would be themselves. It would be their youth and inexperience down the stretch in particular, right? We've seen this time and time again in the series. Go back to game one. You know, they had a lead in the final 2 minutes. Next thing you know, Knicks go on an 11-0 run, which is insane. Game two, tie game. Wemby has the ball, turnover, right? Throws it into the back of Stephon Castle, commits a foul. Game four, 29-point lead in the second half. Disintegrates in front of their eyes. You know, De'Aaron Fox, horrible decisions in that game, left and right. It's been their youth and inexperience. The irony is that Fox is a lot more seasoned than most of the roster, especially the cream of the crop of the roster. Very young. De'Aaron Fox is like a grizzled veteran compared to these guys, and he's still screwing up. So the question is, with the youth and inexperience of the Spurs being their greatest enemy to this point, could it be their best friend tonight? Because I don't know about you guys. There are some teams, I think veteran teams, they probably have a harder time coming back from blowing a 29-point lead in an NBA Finals game. I think a veteran team that's been around the block, maybe have lost playoff series throughout their careers, they look at it like, we just blew it, man. We could have been tied 2-2 with home court advantage. Now we're down 3-1. We got to scale Mount Everest, man. I think they would look at this as a daunting task. Sometimes when you just don't know any better, that's actually a good thing. That's an asset. And I think the Spurs fit into that, where they're so young, they're inexperienced. They're like, we're not going out like that. You know, we got to right the wrongs. They're not looking at it like we blew it. We could have been 2-2. Now we're down 3-1. I don't think that's how they look at this at all. I think their youth and inexperience could actually be a good thing in this spot going into game five tonight.
0: Yeah, I think that there's something to say about youth helping your situation if you're the Spurs, because it can make you delusional in the best way possible sometimes. You know, sometimes when you're young, you're ambitious. The losses, especially early losses, don't feel so insurmountable because you haven't been there, you haven't experienced it, you don't know how significant all of this is when you're young in your career. You could talk it, you could say until you're blue in the face how important all of this is, but you really don't understand the magnitude like a player who's bounced around the league for 10 years and finally found home on a playoff team, a contender, and understands what's at risk here, right? You know, so there's a good argument to be made that the more deluded you are and delusional you are heading into a tight series, or one where, you know, any moment could be the moment, how beneficial that can be. And you perfectly pointed out they were in a hole against OKC and they won two straight. And we know how the Western Conference final went for the Spurs. But youth can hurt you too, because closing, it's not something ethereal. It's an actual skill. It reminds me of the scene from Glengarry Glen Ross, the impassioned speech by Alec Baldwin, where he goes, ABC, always be closing. That's the hardest part of the deal. You know, if you're in sales, I mean, anybody can start a warm lead. You know, anybody can have a conversation and get things off the ground. And yeah, maybe all the clients really like you and everything's going well right up until the point where you're trying to take money out of their wallet. Mm-hmm. And then all of a sudden things get tight. And that's the problem for a young salesman in that case, you know, to sort of sum up that metaphor or analogy. And that may be the problem for the Spurs here. As soon as you're trying to take the money out of the New York Knicks pockets, things are going to get tight. And so that ability to close, that ability to get to the point where you push it over the finish line, that's not something that you necessarily can wander into haphazardly. It's something that you need to be well practiced at And veterans in this league know how important every single moment are, or can be, I should say. And the Spurs may not have that mindset to get them over the top.
5: Yeah, tight sphincter syndrome is a real thing, guys. If you don't think it's a real thing, Tom Brady did an interview recently where he was talking about, and you guys might have saw this, how backup players sometimes when they get thrust into the moment, like it just, you don't see the same things that you see on the practice field when the pressure's off and these practice squad guys, they're running around and they're making their, you know, they're getting their checks. And then all of a sudden someone gets hurt and now they're in the game. Now they're, you know, running with the ones, running with the twos. And you just don't see that same level of composure. And I'm not saying that the Spurs are backup players, but they are not expected to be in this moment. Everyone thought the Thunder were going to be in the finals. It was a foregone conclusion. Spurs are too young. They can't make it to the finals. Can't beat the Thunder. Thunder are too good. Well, here they are. And now the moment has become a little bit too big. They've had a massive lead in every single first quarter. The first quarter scoring margin has been historic in this series. And usually when a team dominates a first quarter, it's not because of a fluke. It's because they had a great game plan and they're making a bunch of shots. And when those two things happen, it's really hard to overcome that element in the NBA. When teams are making shots in the NBA, I posted this during the crazy run the Spurs were going on in game four. I was like, well, if the Spurs are going to hit 75% from three, it doesn't matter what the refs do. You know, people were complaining about the refs early. Towns got those two early fouls and everyone was upset. And then the goaltending, the weird goaltending miss that they just completely botched, that the like two back to back goaltending plays, they just completely botched. Everyone's like, oh, it's rigged. This and that. Doesn't matter. Spurs hit 75% of the threes. Doesn't matter what the refs do. Well, the threes stop falling. And that's the part about this series, I think, Brian, that's going to be really interesting tonight. The Knicks have not had that big lead at any point where it's like, wow, they look like the team that's on the front foot tonight. The Knicks have not gotten off to a good start in any of the first four games. What if they do tonight? And that's the part about tonight's game that's really interesting. Is it going to play out in the same kind of motif that we've seen the first four games, which is the Spurs take the lead and the Knicks catch up? At some point, you would think we're going to have a different script. It's been pretty much the same script the first four games. Spurs out to a big first quarter lead. The Knicks eventually match, take the lead, and either hold it or just, you know, come back and win. Are we going to get a reverse of that? And if we do, is that actually better off for San Antonio? I don't know. I would say no. I would say the best possible situation for San Antonio would be to hold the lead, you know, to actually take the lead and to not give it up, because I don't know what their mindset is, frankly. I don't know if game four ripped their guts out or not. We're going to find out in the first quarter tonight.
6: Yeah, it's crazy because the template for the first three games, it was, like Jared said, Spurs crushed the Knicks in the first quarter, and then the Knicks owned the second quarter. But what was weird about the last game in game four, the Spurs owned the first quarter, and then the Spurs owned the second quarter. And you're like, holy cow, that's the quarter that the Knicks smack them around. They scored 42 points the game before in the second quarter. And in game four, the last game, it was the Spurs winning that quarter by 8 points, which is a huge reversal. That's where I was like, oh, okay. It is just the Spurs night. They're up by 27 at the half. They crushed the Knicks in both the first two quarters. I'm like, oh, you know, forget about it. And then the second half happens and it was like, reminder not to forget about it, right? Like, it's not over yet with the Knicks. The crazy thing with the Knicks, the amount of time they have held the lead in each of these games. So game one, the Knicks win. They only led for a little more than 2 minutes in that game. Game two, the Knicks only led for 10 seconds. They led at the end of the game. Remember the Wemby turnover and Brunson hits a free throw? That's the most amount of time that they led in that game. And then game four, the crazy comeback, it was just 54 seconds that the Knicks led. That's crazy to me. The one game that the Knicks ended up leading the most, they led for 16 minutes in game three and lost. So it's just been random where, yeah, the Knicks find themselves in an early hole, sometimes a big hole, and they crawl their way out of that hole and they win most of these games. They've won three of four. It's insane that they've led so little, yet they've won these games. But
32: That's what late game execution will get you. And the Knicks have been way better at late game execution than the Spurs have.
0: Yeah, there's no question. They just seem to operate better in the grown-up moments than the Spurs do. I mean, to put in one sentence, that's been the byline for most of these games, especially the games that the Knicks have won. When it gets down to the nitty-gritty, the Knicks just, they're grittier than the Spurs. And I think you brought it up, Brian, in the first hour. Wemby's, I think the hidden game five factor that may showcase itself tonight is how many minutes Wemby played in game four. You know, he played 44 minutes in game four. He played all but 58 seconds in the second half. That is light years more than what he's used to in terms of workload. He went from shooting 6 of 11 in the first half to 3 of 14 in the second half. That's not just pressure. That's fatigue. And it really feels like that's what we're staring down the barrel at. And, you know, like we said, youth can be a real asset, a real benefit, but sometimes you don't know how to take your foot off the accelerator. If you're a star and you feel like things aren't working, you press, you push through it. And I'm not saying that anybody should back off. This is the NBA finals and I understand, but there's also a conservation of energy that you learn later in your career that you don't have access to earlier in your career. And I remember feeling this as an NFL player. You know, I'm out on the football field. I remember as a young guy in the first quarter trying to impress all my coaches and all my teammates, flying around there like it was, you know, the final minutes of the Super Bowl every single play. And the truth is you'll gas yourself out if you do things like that. You just will. Nobody can go 100%, 100% of the time. There's just no such thing as that. And so I think when you're young, you think you have to. You think you have to, and in fact, you learn later in your career, oh, there's moments where it actually is to my benefit if I slow things down a little bit. If I try to, you know, formulate this possession and I use a little bit more technique than, you know, raw aggression. And, you know, look, obviously Wembanyama will forget more about basketball than I ever known. But I know this. I know that he's going to learn even more about basketball as his career progresses in the NBA than he's ever learned over the course of his life so far. Because you grow up quick in these leagues. Once you get to this level, you're forced to, especially when you're a star, especially when you're a star at the caliber of Victor Wembanyama. So I think we're going to see potentially a young star put too much on his plate. And we know that feeling when you're sitting at the table and your mom or your dad is bearing down on you like, hey, you got to finish every bite. You're the person who decided to pile up all the potatoes. You know, we told you, you know, and you don't got any room for it. Come the end of the meal. That's what it feels like when you're out of gas, but there's more being asked of you. It feels like you're overwhelmed and there's no more room because you've used everything up earlier in the game. So I'm very curious how we see Victor Wembanyama used by the Spurs, but also how he handles the situations on the court in the first half. Is he going to go redline it for the first half and then run out of gas in the second half? Like we've seen, that's a losing formula for the Spurs.
5: Yeah, and I think it was on last week's show I mentioned the amazing players, elite Hall of Famers that were swept in their first finals. It's happened before, and obviously San Antonio will not be swept, but if it's five, I mean, you know, kind of a gentleman's sweep. Here's a bit of a curveball, a bit of a game within the game element that I think maybe got understated a little bit in the crazy game four comeback that I think will also be relevant tonight. Wemby picked up a flagrant foul very early in the third quarter, and that flagrant foul was important. First of all, he should have picked up a flagrant foul for the Brunson thing in game three. He didn't. It's over. He picked up a flagrant foul in game four. That means he is now one flagrant point away from being suspended. From the point where he picked up the flagrant foul in game three, or excuse me, in game four, his style of play changed dramatically. He was not as physical. In fact, the Spurs in the third quarter, and he played almost the entire third quarter of game four, did not score a point in the paint. Wrap your head around that one for a minute. The team with the 7'4" alien scored 0 points in the paint in the third quarter of game four. And despite the fact that he played for over 11 minutes of that third quarter. So there is an element of, is he in his head now about the flagrant foul? And is he lacking physicality in the important areas because he's worried about getting another flagrant and getting suspended? Now, personally, I don't think the NBA would allow that to happen. I don't think they would allow their star to get suspended in the finals. And I think they would be very conservative about how many flagrants they would call on him. But some of them are obvious and some of them are, you know, you just can't avoid them. And I think maybe that impacted his play a little bit too. It all is kind of baked into this stew of he's in his head a little bit, which is ironic because that's what he did to Mitchell Robinson when Mitchell Robinson pushed him in the first half and Wemby was like, you know, pointing to his head, like, I'm in your head. I think maybe the flagrant foul situation, Brian, is lingering a little bit. I'll be very interested to see how aggressive he is defensively, how physical he is both offensively and defensively tonight, knowing that if he picks up another flagrant foul, if this series does stretch to six games, he won't be playing in game six. And I think that's a very interesting element to this game tonight and what we saw at the end of game four.
32: Yeah, no doubt. And I see both sides of that whole thing where you're right, Jared, the play on Brunson where Wemby just takes Brunson's head and just throws it toward the floor. It's like, yeah. What is that? And the NBA reviewed that after the game, could have upgraded it, and they didn't. They didn't even upgrade it to a flagrant one, which was ridiculous. But the NBA, if they're being honest with you, they're like, you see, that's why we didn't upgrade it. He'd be suspended for tonight's
5: exactly.
32: game. We don't want that. But here's the thing, though. He should have been. It should have been upgraded. That's clearly at least a flagrant one. He should be suspended for tonight's game. But the other side to that is, why are we using the elbow against Naz Reid? Why are we factoring that into this series against the Knicks?
5: Agreed,
32: 100%. What does that have to do with this series at all? Like, why do these points accumulate? They shouldn't. They absolutely should. What should have happened was you reset at zero, and Wemby should have at least two flagrant points, right? The flagrant one against Brunson, the flagrant one in the last game for the accidental elbow to Cat's chin right there. He should have two flagrant points, not three. So you could argue both sides of that whole thing. But you're right. It's a great point by you, Jared, is you got to look at Wemby's style of play. Is he really physical? Is he aggressive? Or is he very careful and dainty? Like, he's like Todd Pinkston. Remember the old Eagles receiver with the alligator arms? Is yeah. that Wemby's style of play where he's looking out for the accidental elbows, you know, and pick up a flagrant one? And he's suspended for the next game, should we have one. So, yeah, it's something to keep in mind. All right, we've got Rich Hornberger, Penn State All-American, Jared Smith, FSR betting analyst. I'm Brian Ngo. 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He gets us all set for hoops and beyond. We'll compare notes with him coming up. 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
32: 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All right, so the U.S. men's national team, they smack around Paraguay 4-1 last night in their first World Cup game this year. And, I thought about you. That's who I thought of. I thought about you. And I'm like, I wonder if Seamus's face is painted right now in Paraguay colors, right? Like, as far as the book goes, is any U.S. win bad for you guys? Are you, you know, just financially speaking, are you rooting against the U.S. almost every time they take the pitch here in the World Cup?
17: Hey guys, good to be back. Yeah, pretty much short answer there. I mean, yesterday went about as bad as, and the only way it could have gotten worse if Christian Pulisic scored a goal. That would have been way worse. I mean, both teams did score hits. Balogun, 2+ goals. Over 2.5, over 3.5, USA -1.5. I mean, pick a market. It was a bloody day for the book yesterday, but you know, it's one of those where you take it on the chin. It's the first one of the tournament. A lot of people won a lot of bets yesterday, and we got a great slate of World Cup action this weekend. We got a game 5 of the NBA finals tonight. So, not a good result for the book yesterday, but we look forward.
24: Yeah, I mean, that's usually the way it goes, right? The whole point of giving people comps after they win. I always get this question a lot, like, oh, wow, like you get comps from MGM. That means you must be, losing a lot. Actually, sometimes it's the opposite. When you win, they want you to come back, so they'll give you comps. There's an element to the NBA finals that I think is very unique. And it's the fact that you're getting this feisty Knicks team as an underdog tonight. And they continue to be an underdog in the series. Obviously, they've won 3 of the 4 games, despite the fact that they haven't really been, I would say, the better team for the majority of those 4 games. But is there an element, team of destiny element, to this Knicks team, Seamus, that makes them an attractive wager tonight? And is that where the sportsbook's needs are?
17: Yeah, it's been pretty one way on the Knicks. The line really hasn't moved all that much since the Open. It does feel like the Knicks are still getting a bit of disrespect on this line. I don't know how you can lay points with the Spurs after this series so far. The Knicks are, they're just cockroaches. This team just does not go away. They don't die. No matter how dire it looks, they're just never out of a game. It's crazy. So we'll see. We'll need the Spurs. Honestly, like every sports book would like this series to go, you know, the max. But we'll see how it goes tonight. We're going to need the Spurs. Spurs covering would be big.
2: Mm. Yeah. Yeah, I agree. I mean, laying anything with the Spurs right now, these have been such close games in this series. It feels like a pick 'em. It would be like where my brain would land this line. But I mean, I don't know. I mean, you're the trading expert. You know, I looked at the futures, or I should say really.

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5: Okay. Prop bets galore. Jared, we start with you. What's something you like?
7: Connor Prelip.
8: Who is that? He's the starting pitcher for the Minnesota Twins today. He's a youngster. He's a rookie. Lefty, southpaw. We love lefties here on the show. I'm a lefty, so that's why I love them. We're going to go over 4.5 strikeouts today, facing Bryant's Cardinals. I do like Bryant's Cardinals as an offensive team. However, they are one of the top 5 teams in baseball in CSW percentage. What is that? Called and swinging strike rate. If you are high on that list, it means you take a lot of strikes and you swing and miss a lot. And the Cardinals are a little bit swing happy this year. Connor Prelip, over 4.5 strikeouts. He's been fantastic over his last 2 games, 7 strikeouts in each of those 2 games. And he's facing the Cardinals for the first time today. Again, he's a rookie. They haven't seen him. I think he gets to at least 5 Ks. Connor Prelip, over 4.5 strikeouts, $1.25 is the juice, minus $1.25 over at BetMGM.
9: All right, NBA Finals, Game 5 tonight. Right now, the Spurs trail 3-1. We all know that. Game 5 should be a massive usage night for Victor Wembanyama. After playing 44 minutes, he's had a day's rest. They're at home. Spurs face elimination. You know the drill. I mean, everything lines up right, right? The Spurs, they're favored in this game. You know that they're going to wear out Victor Wembanyama and get him every possible good touch he possibly can get in this game. So I have to take the over here. His line set at 27.5, which is bigger than what he's averaging right now in these finals and over the course of his season. But I think it's a big number that he can clear in game 5.
5: Fair enough. Hey, I'm going to go with Josh Hart under 9.5 points for a few reasons. I don't think the guy's going to be oozing with offensive confidence tonight on the heels of game 4, right? He bricked the layup. You know, it just he fouls Castle toward the end of that game. He could have gotten burned easily for the game-winning bucket, but luckily for the Knicks, Karl-Anthony Towns deflected the inbounds pass. I just don't expect much offensively from Josh Hart tonight at all. I don't think he's going to play with great confidence. You look at what he's done on the road in San Antonio, 3 points in game 1, 0 points, a goose egg in game 2. He's just not a part of the offense. He's had one good offensive game. He dropped 16 points in game 3. That is it. He's been easily under his point total in the other 3 games. I like under 9.5 for Josh Hart tonight.
8: Yeah, that's an interesting one. I'll give you one more prop, baseball. I'll probably give this to you in rapid fire too. But Cade Cabale, Nationals pitcher today, 17.5 outs is best in market number. All the other books are at 16.5, but BetMGM's giving you 17.5. You know I love to bet under on outs props for starting pitchers in baseball. The lowest percentage ever are lasting 6 innings. And 18 outs, of course, is 6 innings. So for Cade Cabale to get to 6 innings, he'd have to go over 17.5 outs. So I'm betting under that number for the Nationals starting pitcher today against the Mariners, -125 for juice.
5: By the way, one other one to keep in mind, OG Anunoby, under 5.5 rebounds. 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Pretty crazy he's been under the whole time. 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
22: 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In fact, a JAMA study says adding behavior therapy to GLP-1s produced 3 times the results. Hypnosis is behavior therapy, concentrated. And Alex Goen hypnosis is the only U.S. patented hypnosis proven useful by the U.S. Patent Office. 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
28: The United States dominated Paraguay 4-1 in L.A. Friday night to open their World Cup schedule. 3-0 was the halftime lead. The Americans' first goal came in the 7th minute. Next up for the Americans, a game next Friday in Seattle, a day game against Australia. Canada opened in Toronto and tied Bosnia-Herzegovina 1-1 with a goal in the 78th minute. Domination at Milwaukee for pitcher Jacob Mizorowski. A complete game, one hitter with 15 strikeouts. The Brewers shut out Philadelphia 6-0. In his last 8 starts, Mizorowski is 7-0 with an ERA of 0.17. Houston won 10-8 at Kansas City. Yordan Alvarez in the first inning had 2 homers, 6 RBIs. A's and Cubs each won late night games. Minnesota with 2 solo homers in the 8th edged St. Louis 9-8. The White Sox beat the Dodgers 8-2. Wins for Toronto and the Mets. I'm Steve DeSager.
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5: Yes, welcome in. 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Okay, so You're looking at the Knicks, you're looking at the Spurs. Game 5 tonight. Which is more likely to happen? Is it the Knicks actually have a good start? They've been getting dusted in the first quarter, one game after another. Every first quarter, they've been getting crushed. So is it more likely that they get off to a good start? Or is it the Spurs being more likely to finish strong? Right? What do you think is more likely tonight? In this spot, like, forget about how the series has played out. Spurs have closed badly in pretty much every game, except game 3. The Knicks have started off badly in every single game. Which is more likely to change tonight, in your opinion here, Rich?
0: Oh, what is more likely to change tonight? So, I mean, basically, we're choosing what we feel like is, you know, predicated on what we've seen, if we're going to delete what we've seen, but we're going to answer the question from the standpoint of, in a vacuum, if one thing were to happen differently, what would it be? I would say it would be more likely for the Knicks to have a hot start and then still close it out strong rather than see the Spurs close it out strong. I have more faith that the Knicks could get over their early hurdles than I do the Spurs fixing their late struggles. Because what's the easier fix? In my opinion, it's starting faster. That's an easier fix. It's really difficult to teach young players how to close games well, because that's not a physical task. That's a mental task. That's situational awareness. That's keeping a low heartbeat in pressurized situations. That's not stuff that you can really teach. Experience teaches those things. And as good of a coach as you want to be, you'll never be able to teach experience. Players need to experience things in order to have, you know, the environmental awareness in these massively important moments. And that's the reason why veterans are so valuable in every sport, in every league. You need to have guys who've been there, who've done that, who can show the ropes to a younger player. Even if the veteran isn't as talented as a rising young star, there's wisdom that can be imparted by that veteran. Hey, I've been a part of a championship club. Let me tell you how it's done, kid. And there's value in that. So I really think if I were to choose one based on, you know, sort of the premise of the game you're playing with us here, it would be the Knicks starting faster because it's the easier fix.
1: Agreed. And also, if you look at the point differential of the series, like we talk about, like water finding its level all the time in gambling, like, you know, if you win, if you make a bunch of bets and you lose, you know, in excruciatingly bad fashion, but the process was correct, eventually the results will catch up. If you look at the scoring margin in each quarter, first quarter, Knicks are a minus 47 in four games. It's insane. The other three quarters, plus 24, plus 16, plus 15 in the second, third, and fourth. So they've won the series. Like they're outscoring San Antonio in the series. But in the first quarter, they're a minus 47. I mean, wrap your head around that for a minute. If I would have told you the Knicks are going to have a minus 47 scoring margin through four games of the NBA Finals, but they are going to have more points in the overall scheme of it, you're like, you're on drugs, Jared. There's no way. There's no way that you can overcome that in the NBA and have a positive point differential in the series, despite being a minus 47 in the first quarter. So this notion that the Spurs are like choking it away, like that is the story of the series, is that the Spurs cannot hold a lead. They are incapable of finding that balance when it comes to figuring out how to play four quarters. And if you were going to ask any Knicks fan, and if you asked me, I would say yes, what would you rather the scenario be? Would you rather win the first quarter and fade late and hold on for dear life? Or would you rather get off to a slow start and be in dire straits and then battle your way back? What's a more sustainable method? And I think it's falling behind and coming back, because if there's one thing in the NBA that when I watch these games, they're never over. So if I know that I'm going to have a positive differential in the series, I would much rather it be in the second half, because that's when the games are won and lost. And we watch this all the time. The first quarter, team goes up 20, blow the lead. Like that happens regularly in the NBA on a nightly basis. So I do think the more likely scenario is what we've seen so far in the first four games, Brian. It's the Knicks get off to a slow start. The Spurs are hitting shots. And then at some point, the adjustments are made. The light bulb switches on. And the Knicks finish the series and finish the game strong. Like that seems to be the script. And so I would say that is, to me, the more likely scenario.
5: All right. I hear your arguments. Let me bring some non-orange and blue skies logic to the party here. If it's, which is more likely to happen tonight? Is it the Knicks start out strong or is it that the Spurs finish strong? I think it's the latter. I think it's more likely the Spurs finish strong because a couple of things. One, the Knicks haven't started off well at all in any of these games. If you look, and it's gotten progressively worse. Game one, Knicks lose the first quarter by 8 points. If you look at game two, they lost the first quarter by, let me get it right here, by 9 points. Game three, they lost the first quarter by 11 points. The most recent game, they lost the first quarter by 19 points at home. It's gotten progressively worse for the Knicks. And I think the spot matters. If you look at the Spurs absolutely wetting themselves, blowing a 29-point lead, I think if any team is going to be laser-focused and knowing that this is their season on the line, they lose this game, it is over. The dream is dead. I think the Spurs are going to be a handful tonight. I'd be very surprised if the Knicks get off to a good start. The other thing, though, is we haven't seen the Knicks start out well at all. We have seen the Spurs close out a game well, at least one game. You go back to game three. Think about Castle. Remember when Wemby handed him a grenade? Castle hit a huge three in game three. You had Fox hit a big mid-range shot toward the end of that game. You also had Castle with those two big free throws to close it out. We've seen the Spurs actually perform well in one game. I know it's a distant memory. It's as if it didn't even happen, but it did, right? And the other thing is there's at least a chance that the Spurs have a comfortable lead tonight. And they don't have to close out the game. You know, it's not nip and tuck. You know, you have to do everything right down the stretch to eke out a win. There's a real chance the scenario is not that. And they've played so well over the first three quarters that they have a little bit of margin for error. And I just don't, if they have a lead, there is no way they relax tonight at all. They could have a huge lead. There is no relaxing until there are triple zeros, man. So I don't see the Spurs having a horrible finish. I think it's more likely the Spurs close it out strongly than the Knicks start out strongly. I just don't think the Knicks get off to a good start again.
0: What's kind of beautiful about the question you asked is it's so close. You know what I mean? Like just listening to your reasoning, I felt myself being convinced that, oh yeah, Brian's right. You know what I mean? Like, When you really think
5: Mark
0: about
5: tape,
0: what,
5: Mark
0: what's,
5: tape. I'm kidding. You.
0: Yeah. No, I mean, you're in your chair for a reason. You're right about a lot and your opinions are good. And that's a good opinion because you're absolutely right. This finals has taught us that the Spurs can close it again, even though it's very recent history.
5: Right.
0: It does feel like ancient history because of just the way the series has felt. But these are two really evenly matched teams. And there's no reason why some of these outcomes couldn't have fallen the way of the Spurs. You know, if Victor Wembanyama makes eye contact with his point guard and doesn't bounce one off of his back a couple of games ago, if the tip doesn't fall in, you know, I mean, we're talking about just the angular position of a man's hand soaring through the air, chasing an errant shot. We're talking about fractions of inches, momentary glitches that have decided the outcomes of these games. We're not talking about wide winning margins for either side. Every game has come down to a single possession. So it's really a fun question to frame it the way you did because I can be convinced that the Spurs can do what they've been doing, get out to a hot start and close out game five. And we're moving on to game six at Madison Square Garden and we'll see. Man, I also can see the Knicks kind of finally figuring it out. Like whatever those early hurdles are, you know, cold shooting, warmups. I mean, it could be as simple as, hey guys, we're going to try something a little different in warmups. We're going to get a pretty good lather heading into game five on the road. it's all about us. Screw the crowd. Screw the Spurs. We know our game. We just need to, you know, start stronger, and we know how to finish. Let's close out this series. Let's hoist the Larry O'Brien trophy, and let's go back home to New York and have a parade. I could see either outcome. And that's what's great about this series also is whether you're a Spurs fan or a Knicks fan, or you're just a fan of the NBA, what this finals has delivered everyone is action. I mean, you're locked in. You have no choice but to be locked in from tip off until final whistle, until those triple zeros, like you put it, because that's what this series has delivered on an every night basis so far. And I don't think this game's going to be any difference. I don't forecast a blowout. Now, I say that, and, you know, here we are, you know, potentially watching the Knicks getting marched off the floor tonight or vice versa. I don't really forecast that, but, you know, sports are fun because you never can really forecast exactly what you're about to see. But yeah, the Knicks coming out to a hotter start, doable, absolutely doable. They've done it many times this season. It hasn't happened this series, but they've done it many times this season. The Spurs closing out, we watched it in the Western Conference Finals. We've watched it in the NBA Finals. We've seen it. So both outcomes are possible. What to me this series is going to be defined by, like it has been so far, is the moments. Where so many of these small, impactful moments have added up to W's and L's. And I don't think this game is going to be any different. I think it's going to come down to fractions of seconds. It's going to come down to foul trouble. It's going to come down to offensive boards. It's going to come down to who has, you know, intestinal fortitude in the final moments of the half or the game. It's been the funnest NBA finals that I can remember in a very long time. And I grew up in New York. I grew up a Knicks fan. I kind of lost the thread during my own playing career in the NFL. You know, you sort of become so single track minded that, you know, the NBA was very much second banana, you know, to everything else I was doing. But as I've, you know, become a father and I've got young kids who are interested in sports and I'm trying to show them, you know, some of these games, I'm invested again, and this has been a thrill ride of a series, and it's because these are two seriously even matched teams where I can't predict the outcome of this game. I can tell you that I feel like this spread is kind of out of whack. I hearkening back to our conversation with Seamus McGee, I have no idea how you could lay that many points with the Spurs tonight. Just considering how this series has gone. It legitimately feels like a pick 'em. And I would say that neutral floor, Madison Square Garden, you know, San Antonio, it doesn't matter where this game is played. These are just such evenly matched opponents.
1: Yeah. I mean, the irony is, you know, the Knicks were like a 2.5 point home favorite in, I think, game three. And then it kind of slimmed to like 1.5, 2 in game four. That kind of dictates like maybe it's sort of a pick 'em series. And then the Spurs being more than a 5-point favorite in on their home floor, I thought was too much. I thought the number we got in game two, right? Like in game one, you know, no one expected the Knicks to win game one, and they did. And then game two, the number ballooned to 7. I think there were even some 7.5s out there. Like I thought that number was absurd. And I took the +7 in game two, and winning outright was not what I expected, but it was a very positive result. Now we're sitting in game five. And if you go and look at historical data from postseasons in the NBA, the longer the series goes, the fewer possessions each team has. That's just the normal run of play as things tighten up later in the series. The possessions, the amount of shots and possessions taken by each team decrease incrementally as the series goes on. Well, that would lead you to believe that the total should be dropped. You see that, right? We've talked about it on prior shows in games one to game seven, how big of a drop the total has. I think in the Magic Cavs series, it was like a 20-point drop in game seven. It was like an insane drop in that last Magic game, you know, and we've seen this a lot in a lot of these games. We haven't seen it in this series. The total in game one was 217. It's 216.5 in game five. And I think that's, if you want a betting angle for this game, because it does seem like we're all kind of split, like, yeah, we could see the Knicks winning outright, but I wouldn't be shocked if the Spurs won. Like I think the spread is priced correctly. I think the angle to bet this game, in my opinion, is the under. And I think at some point we're going to see San Antonio shooting drop off. It's been insane. The first half of game four was arguably the best shooting performance I've ever seen in an NBA Finals game. The rest of the game was pretty tight to the best. And it was a pretty slobber knocker type of game. And it still stayed under, despite the fact that San Antonio was lights out. I think they shot 70% from three in the first half of game four. So I'm a little bit surprised that the game four total was 216.5. That's the game five total. Again, usually we see this incremental drop in possessions as the series goes on, which leads you to believe that the total should also be dropping along with it. We have not seen that. You can get pretty much the same total in game five that you got in game four. And I think that, Brian, to me is the gambling angle, the edge, the hidden edge that might be hiding in plain sight in this game tonight, is we just haven't seen that really grinder type of game yet. Like, all the games have been wild swings in one direction, right? Spurs win the first quarter, Knicks win the second quarter, back and forth, back and forth. We haven't seen that, both teams just trading body blows for four quarters and nobody can make a shot. The defenses are through the roof. I think that might be tonight's game. I honestly think we might get one of those games where cracking 100 is going to win you the game. And that's why I think the under, for me, is probably the best bet in game five tonight.
2: Well, if that's your angle, yeah, you might want to look to the team total market. The Spurs team total is 110.5. All right. So, yeah, if you're got your eye on the under there, Jared, you might want to dip into that market as well. You know, I think I hear what you're saying. I think the Spurs are going to be a handful tonight. I do. And, we'll see. We'll see if that's the way it plays out tonight. It's possible it could be a broken team. If the Knicks start off better, there's a chance that the Spurs just break at some point. But I think youth and inexperience is actually their ally tonight.
1: Here's one more angle for you quickly. How about how well the Knicks have played in closeout games in this playoff so far?
2: Yeah, but that's against mostly bum teams. Like the Sixers, you know, they have a broken down Embiid who's gassed. The Cavs are quitters, you know, like, so I don't really care about that. Like, okay. They've been great, but they crushed the Hawks, right? They've been dominant in some of those closeout games, but I just consider
1: all three of the closeout games. It's been pure domination.
2: It has, but the Spurs are in
1: all three of them.
2: The Spurs would be dominating those scrub teams also. So it doesn't hold.
1: Just throwing it out there.
2: I hear you. All right. We've got Rich Hornberger, Penn State All-American, Jared Smith, FSR betting analyst. I'm Brian Noe. 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
3: As you said, appreciated by the fans. Right below us, Mauricio Pochettino.
4: Maligan, can he get inside? Still Maligan, Flo Maligan!
2: I just was missing. Man, is Paraguay horrible. You know, like, that's the only, as the World Cup on Fox right now, on the credit there for the call. But, Team USA winning 4-1. Off to a great start. All right, coming up next, there's a list that came out that made me say, did these people even watch the NFL? 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
5: 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All right, so there's a list that came out that I just want to spend a couple of minutes on. So Time came out with the top 100 most influential people in sports. Okay, LeBron was named the athlete of the century, which is fine. No problem with that. His resume speaks for itself. The thing that I found most interesting, if you go down to the NFL list, there are four players listed. Okay, now close your eyes and think of, off the top of your head, the four most influential players in the NFL right now. You know, this century. Who would it be? Right here, right now, more than anything. But if you're thinking about this century, all right, you've got your list. Now, this is what Time came up with, okay? Saquon Barkley. Okay.
1: Huh?
5: Jackson Smith and Jigba, which is like, all right, fantastic player, but one of the most influential NFL players right now? Miles Garrett. Okay. You know, okay. Defensive player of the year, all-time single season sack leader. Okay. All right. Played for a 5-12 Browns team, but whatever. The last name, Fernando Mendoza, a guy who hasn't taken an NFL snap yet, is one of the most influential NFL players. What are we doing? Who came up with this list? Who said, Mendoza. He should be. I cannot believe they came up. I don't know. Like, Time just basically said, like, we're not familiar with the NFL. I don't know. I got nothing for you. That is unbelievable to me, Rich.
0: It's unbelievable to me as well how you can make a list like this and not have it include, I mean, name the player. You know what I mean? Like, to have those be the only ones that are included in this. I mean, this is the top 100 most influential people in sports. Is it, do they have to be current players? Is that the only criteria?
5: It's like everybody seems to be current. Yeah, but it's it's a mixed message because LeBron was named the athlete of the century, right? But it's just littered with current athletes. So yeah, I don't know exactly what's going on here. Yeah.
0: So, I mean, if we're going to be historic about it, if this list doesn't include the likes of a Tom Brady or a Joe Montana.
5: Just leave it with now. I mean, even with athletes of the now. Mendoza?
0: I mean, It's a severe. I mean, before Mendoza, you know, shouldn't it be like a Matthew Stafford who's not only,
2: yeah,
0: like let's just compare Mahomes. Apples to apples. Yeah, Mahomes. Mahomes has revolutionized what people think about Kansas City sports. Like he's literally put a city on the map. The work that he and Andy Reid has done has almost been like a magic act, completely turning around the fortunes of a franchise. Matthew Stafford not being on this list, one of the most intriguing stories of our time, a guy who was dwindling away.

0: not quite sure if he's hurt. We're not quite sure if he's epically ticked off at Andy Reid for not starting him. We don't know the story. There's just no details. That would never, ever happen. It's happening in the Stanley Cup final right now. We had the life and times of Dwight Freeney with the ankle injury leading up to the Super Bowl against the Saints. This goalie not dressing is a non-story. Someone's got to dig, find the truth, put it out there. But it's like, not only do we not have that, we don't have this thirst for like, what's going on? There's nothing. It's just like, yeah, we don't quite know. That's that. It blows my mind. Yeah. That's insane.
1: It is insane. I mean, especially when you think about this swap and what Anderson starting the first 16 playoff games meant to the Canes the whole way. Like, it's bonkers. I mean, just, okay, to put it in comparison, it's like, yes, you're absolutely right. This is more like a quarterback getting swapped out in the Super Bowl or an AFC or an NFC championship game with very limited information as to why. But I mean, just like for comparison, Malcolm Butler was benched by the Patriots in the Super Bowl.
0: Yeah.
1: Malcolm Butler is a defensive back. And that story has remained
0: yes.
1: at the tip of the tongue of people who don't understand the decision making there by Bill Belichick and the Patriots to this day. And we're talking about a defensive back. We're talking like, I mean, in the grand scheme of things, you know, that's an important position. There's no doubt. Malcolm Butler is an extraordinary player, and he was extraordinarily important to that Patriots defense the entire season through the postseason. And so it was an inexplicable decision that really was never explained to, you know, to satisfaction, I guess would be the right way to describe it. And it's still discussed and bantied about to this day. That has received more inquiry and more questioning and more interest and more intrigue than anything regarding a major switch that was made during the Stanley Cup final. So that is bonkers. But yes, it does prove the point that you're making that it's amazing how interest drives narrative. There's so much interest in the NFL that any decision, whether it's big or small, on the grandest stage of the sport will be scrutinized to the nth degree. Whereas in hockey, you can sort of, you know, not to be punny here, but skate by. You can make decisions like this and you're not going to be, your feet aren't going to be held to the fire the same way other coaches in other sports would be scrutinized for these decisions, but regardless of the outcomes. It does feel like an explanation needs to be given and none has been, or at very least not to satisfaction. So I completely agree with you. If this was a different sport in a different context, there would be far more questions being asked.
2: Yeah. I mean, unfortunately, this is something that happens in hockey a lot. I mean, we see this with the way they report injuries. They don't tell you what body part is hurt. They say lower body injury. Upper body injury. Like, you have no idea. It could be his pinky nail for all we know. Could have done what happened to me the other day. I got stung by a scorpion. My foot went numb for like 3 days. Like, you don't know. It could be anything. I have no idea what's taking place with Carolina's netminder in this series. I do know that Carolina looks really good and it does look like they're going to win the Stanley Cup, which is unfortunate because I would have loved to see another cup here in Vegas, but game six, I think it's tomorrow. Maybe it's on Tuesday or on Monday. It does look like Carolina is going to maybe win the cup here in Vegas, which would be interesting. It's always fascinating when you win it on the road team's ice, but I'm always fascinated to see just how these, like, every series kind of takes on a life of its own. The netminding, I mean, since Carolina put Busey in. I always think Gary Busey every time people say that.
0: Nice. You me too.
2: It is fascinating because, like, how often does that happen in really any other sport where, like, the starter has been the starter all year long and he's been great and you get to the playoffs and all of a sudden that starter is ineffective and we hear the coach speak all the time, right, Brian? Like, oh, we're going to stick with our guy. Like, this is the guy that got us there. That's not how it is in hockey. Like, they will pull you immediately. And we see the backup netminder. It's not the first time it's happened in hockey. It seems to be the only sport where the arguably the most important position on the ice can be replaced so quickly and then all of a sudden completely turn around the team. Because Carolina was kind of looking, I don't want to say dead, but they were definitely wobbly early in the series. And they almost went down 2-0 at home. And they had that crazy comeback in game two. And that kind of, you know, stabilized things a little bit. But then you saw Busey come in, and he's been great. He's been absolutely fantastic. And it looks like Carolina's going to win a Stanley Cup with a backup goalie.
0: I hate to, yeah, Busey. But I like the Busey. No, I like that better. We need to just change the pronunciation. I like your
2: apologize to any Carolina fans that I offended there.
0: That's all right.
1: Yeah,
0: man.
1: But
0: I guess the best comparison would probably be the NBA Finals, right? They're side by side with the Stanley Cup Final. They're going on at the same time. I don't know. Name the Busey comp. I don't know what it would be. Not going to be the alien in, you know, Wemby. We'd have details up the wazoo.
2: Landry Shamit's the only name that comes to mind.
0: It could be like OG Anunoby. It could be, I don't know, like Stephon Castle or Dylan Harper. Can you imagine? They're just Stephon Castle. He's not starting. He's not even dressing. We don't quite know why. That would never happen in a million years. It's happening right now. With hockey, it blows my mind. It really does. All right, we got Rich Ornberger, Penn State All-American, Jared Smith, FSR betting analyst. I'm Brian Noe. The excitement of the FIFA World Cup is now streaming live on Fox One, the official English streaming platform. To catch every unforgettable moment, Fox One brings the action straight to your screen so you never miss a goal. I debated about saying goal for like, I don't know, a minute straight, as long as I could, but I did. I decided not to. Download Fox One and experience the FIFA World Cup live. All right, coming up next, we got some rapid fire picks for you. We shovel them out frisbee style. 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I guarantee there'll be a couple of winners within these 9 picks. I just don't know how many and who's going to get them. We'll compare notes coming up. 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
0: 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Keep it locked right here on Fox Sports Radio. 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All right, we got some picks to make. Let's do it.
19: Rapid fire.
0: All right, Jared, we start with you. What do you like?
2: All right, we're going to go Gary Busey over on saves. No, I'm just kidding. We're going to stay away from the hockey. I'll give you the prop. I gave you a prop. It up. Connor Prelip over 4.5 strikeouts. Starting to take a little money over at BetMGM. 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Love this number at minus $1.25. I think he does not go 6 innings against the Mariners today. And I'm going under Knicks and Spurs. Under 216.5, my best bet for game 5 of the finals tonight, and I hope the Knicks get it done and clinch it 5.
1: All right, yeah, I'll start there. Knicks plus 5.5. I mean, look, Spurs start fast, but Knicks keep stealing the grown-up moments. I think this is a close game, at very least, if not a Knicks win and a title for them. Give me under 216.5 tonight for game 5. 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Every possession feels like a mortgage payment out there. I think that the under hits tonight. And then this is really just the trend. I like the Spurs at minus 2.5 covering the spread for the first quarter.
0: Yeah, I'm going to start right there, Rich. We are compadres on that one. Spurs have owned the first quarter. I'll lay the 2.5 and ride the trend. Backs against the wall. I think it's a good spot to for that trend to continue. Give me Stephon Castle. Give me over 16.5 points. The shooting volume has been there the first 3 games. Only 7 shots last game. I think there's more volume tonight. Give me the Louisville Kings. UFL side, plus 1.5.
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23: 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It appears by its own numbers, the U.S. government seems insolvent. 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
12: 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Of course he is. Wemby is getting treated like he's the adopted son of Adam Silver and got put on the insurance plan and they just want to take care of him. And that's it. And the NBA protects him like he's, what, the last baby manatee at a place in Florida where they're protecting the baby manatees, and he's like the last one they got to protect him. Wemby could clothesline. I'm telling you, he could absolutely go out there and clothesline a guy right into the scorer's table, and they'd call it they wouldn't call it a foul. 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
35: 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Team USA will face Australia next Friday. Elsewhere, multiple outlets report that England's equipment truck was burglarized en route from Florida to Kansas City. Personalized game cleats belonging to its star players and other gear was stolen. Most of the items have since been recovered and 2 people have been arrested in connection with the burglary. In Major League Baseball today, the New York Yankees placed outfielder Trent Grisham on the 10-day injured list with a strained right hamstring. I'm Isaac Lowenkron.
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44: 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Clear skies. It's about 80. Palm trees everywhere. Great day out here in old Southern California, man. How my dog doing on the East Coast, man?
0: Hey, man, it's a great day, man. It was warm yesterday, man. We got up into the 90s, you know, for us over here on the East Coast. You know how it is, man. You know, once that summer rolls around and that winter breaks, that, you know, the spring, you know, it's usually, you know, a real hot summer. Man, last summer it was so hot that we really didn't even get a chance to enjoy our backyard because the weather was just... It was just too hot to be outside during the daytime. So hopefully it's a little, better this year weather-wise. But, hey, man, it's a nice, we'll probably get up into the 90s today. It's a great day.
44: Well, to our listeners, man, we have a great show planned for you. And I want to get into this because I'm just going to assume we're going to have different opinions on this first topic. This Tech quarterback, Brendan Sorsby, obviously, let's give a little backstory. Started, I believe, at the University of Cincinnati. Was doing a little gambling. Or he started at Indiana, I believe it was. Then he goes to Cincinnati. Basically was gambling, betting on games. Wasn't the starter, but he was still betting on his team's games. Obviously, he gets a huge NIL deal to go to Texas Tech. All this gambling information has now become public. And he suspends them. Then they pretty much say, oh, you can't play college football anymore. Obviously, he appeals it, and he wins the appeal. He's going to be allowed to play. As they defend in, now you got all these other schools, and specifically in the Big 12, we're going to boycott Texas Tech. We're not going to play Texas Tech. They all butthurt over this ruling. What's your take on, one, Sorsby being allowed to play and the reaction from other head coaches and ADs and chancellors of schools in the Big 12?
0: I mean, well, first of all, he shouldn't be allowed to play. I mean, the NCAA rule states that it calls for a permanent loss of eligibility for any player who wagered on his own team, which he did. I don't know if you recall when this situation first arose about a month or two ago, that the judge that was going to be presiding on the case recused himself.
44: Texas Tech alum.
0: Right, he recused himself because of the relationship with Texas Tech having been there. And then they come out and they say, you know, he's ineligible. So what did you think what was going to happen when he filed the appeal in the state of Texas? He was going to win. And so now it's kind of a double-edged sword. You know, for, you know, this situation, because he was ruled ineligible. He wasn't going to be able to play. And then he come back and wins the appeal. And now, so he's eligible to play again. And if you look at, you know, what's going on now, a lot of the coaches, the Oklahoma, attorney general is calling for the Big 12 president to suspend Brendan Sorsby. I don't know how that is going to take shape, because it's a legal case where they are saying that he's eligible to play. But it clearly states that if he did gamble, which he did, he admitted he had checked himself in. And I believe that was a way to, you know, admit his guilt and say, you know, I did have an issue. And I think that kind of played into the decision and with the appeal, because, okay, he did recognize this because he checked himself in, blah, blah, blah. But it still doesn't matter because he broke the rules. And now, moving forward, if we do run into another situation as such, what is going to be the ruling for the NCAA? It goes to court. And so it just doesn't make any sense to me of how this young man is able to play. First of all, how do you wager $90,000 in college in bets? Where do you get $90,000 from? Because I was in college, we ain't had nothing. But you got $90,000 to get.
44: We didn't have NIL either.
0: What?
44: We didn't have NIL.
0: $90,000 in wages? This was 4 or 5 years ago. So the NIL space really wasn't where it is today.
44: He had enough. He must have been winning some bets. He was winning and losing.
0: He had the bread. That's for sure. But I think it's kind of a, I don't know what the NCAA does moving forward, because the rule statement seemingly states that, you know, he's ineligible because he broke the rules, and it's evident that he did do so. So I don't know if you're the Big 12 commissioner, what you do moving forward, because all of these coaches and these attorney generals in these, following states of these teams that they're going to play this year are calling for him to be suspended. So I don't know where they go on from that. But from my standpoint, from my point of view, the man broke the rules. He shouldn't be able to play college football this season.
1: I knew we were going to be on different sides of this one. I knew it. Listen, okay, I'm going to unpack kind of some of your, I'm going to go against some of your points. If I'm the Big 12, I want Texas Tech to play, and I want Brendan Sorensen to be the quarterback. You know why? They're our best team. They win. They make the college football playoff. They make our conference look better. Texas Tech is by far and away the best team in the Big 12. At least it looks. What other team out of the Big 12 has an opportunity going into the season we believe that can make the college football playoff? Many would just say, Texas Tech. I don't know anybody else. Arizona State made it a couple years back, but they're not going this year. And so Texas Tech, number one, if you're the Big 12, they're your best team. Be careful. Like, why would you go against the best team in your conference? That's number one. Number two is you say, well, he broke the rules of the NCAA. Really? The NCAA, really? The NCAA has been a crooked organization since its inception, bro. Like, their rules are what? It's not, it used to be the end all be all, but those rules, what, are you kidding me? You just said we didn't have NIL when we played. You know why? Because they had everybody hoodwinked and everybody fooled, okay. Everybody's eyes closed to, oh, these guys are student athletes. The scholarship was enough. And everybody else is making millions upon millions, but you can't make millions off yourself because you're quote unquote the student athlete. They had everybody fooled with that.
0: And we're then talking about gambling,
1: you know, they want to enforce. Oh, you can't bet. Well, where was the enforcement when they knew certain schools and coaches were paying kids under the table? Did they want to enforce those rules? They weren't quick to enforce those rules and suspend those coaches and ban those coaches and get them out of college. They knew what was going on.
0: So how do you feel as a player playing against Texas Tech? They go on to, I don't know, win the conference, get into the college playoff, and you're one of these teams that don't get into the college playoffs in this conference because you got beat by a team and a player that's not even supposed to be playing anyway.
1: He is supposed to be playing. How does that make you feel? No, he's not. It don't make me feel nothing. They're better than us.
0: He's not supposed to be playing. The original rule was he was ineligible.
1: If I feel a certain type of way about playing Texas Tech, I'm going to beat them. And then we're going to shut them up. Now they're not going to the college football playoff. If anybody in the Big 12 feels a certain type of way about this ruling, y'all go beat Texas Tech. Go beat them. Don't let them get to the college football playoff. If that's how you feel, you're doing all this yapping in off season. So now when we lace them up, we put them pads on, do something about it. Beat us. Beat us. If you beat us, we won't be in a college football playoff. What I don't like about this, Plex, is, yes, I get what you're saying. Rules are rules. I do get that part about it. But the NCAA has been crooked to me forever. Like, they want to enforce the rules that they want to enforce. But when they know coaches forever been paying people under the table, they knew what was going on. Did they want to ban those coaches from coaching in college football? Nah, they looked the other way. They looked the other way. And now when it was free game for everybody now to start paying players, them coaches like, oh, I'm going to take my ball and go home. Now I don't want to coach no more. Oh, I wonder why. Okay. Now that we all on an even playing field, why you want coach no more? Why are you leaving?
0: So now it's an even playing field moving forward with these players in college sports to they're able to gamble with no consequences. So are you saying now the playing field is level?
1: No, I'm not saying. I don't agree with the fact that he bet on his own team. It's too much integrity issues that come with that. What I'm saying is, the NCAA has been crooked for so long, and a player did something he wasn't supposed to do. Give him a second chance. That's what I'm saying. It's not like he's going to be allowed to play game one. He has to sit and miss two games. And they doing all this yapping about playing Texas the first game. If I'm Texas, oh, let's set this game up now. You going to buy my game out like you said? You going to buy your game out like you said? Let's set it up now. So that's one loss right there. Texas Tech get two losses. They not going. So they could really eliminate themselves, so to speak. But it's a young man. He made a mistake. He knew he made a mistake. He kept betting. And it was something that I would hope he's going to learn from. But I just have a problem when the NCAA really want to get in here and these are our rules and this is this and this is that. When we was playing, Ed O'Bannon came at him and they made everybody think Ed O'Bannon had lost his mind. I know you remember that.
0: Of course.
1: What you would have done, because you wouldn't have been getting the money guys are getting now, but you'd have been getting $100,000, $150,000. You know what you would have done with that? Mm-hmm. And it's not just you. It's so many players that would have benefited from NIL back when we were playing and before us that never got this opportunity. And so now the NCAA, that's why they keep going to Congress, because they want help. You didn't want help when you was ripping the players off. You didn't want to go to Congress to help the players. But now you want Congress to help. It's just so two-faced to me that they are doing this now when for years, not for decades, they've been robbing the kids blind. And they had everybody believe it was a student athlete.
0: I understand what you're saying, but what does it mean to these young men who were caught gambling in the same situation who are ineligible because of the fact? How does that make them feel? And number two, what do you go moving forward when this comes up again?
1: So I'll say this, Plex, is Brandon Sorsby has to be the example now for all the college athletes moving forward. And what I mean by that
0: in reference to
1: anybody that wants to gamble in the future, because now it looks like he's been given a mulligan. Okay. He's going to get a second chance. That's what it looks like as of now. So his second chance is everybody's second chance now. You can't, because I'm not saying I agree with, now next year a guy can go gamble, get suspended two games, and now be eligible to play. Well, I don't want to keep having Pandora's box open up and it's a case every year. What I'm saying is this Brandon Sorby's case is everybody's case in college football now. This is your example. This is everybody's warning. You can't do it. And I believe that's what will happen now moving forward because of all the attention that is garnered.
0: Yeah, I agree with you. I agree with you to that degree. But as far as I'm concerned, wrong is wrong. And the young man got caught. He got busted. And, I mean, did you really think that a judge in Lubbock, Texas would not rule in his favor?
1: Yeah, I mean, that's.
0: The writing's on the wall. It's like that's why you filed the appeal. You know, in this basically the same city that Texas Tech is in. What did you think was going to happen?
1: Hey.
0: So luckily for him, he's going to be able to play because this whole thing had to be done by, I believe it was June 22nd, if he was going to have to, enroll into the NFL supplemental draft. So they're not moving, they're not going to have to do that. But I just think for him moving forward next year, going into the NFL draft, how will some of these NFL teams' antennas be up, when it comes to, do you want to draft this young man because of everything that's happened to him? right now.
1: Well, we'll see what happens. Texas Tech season, the Big 12, Sorsby, how he plays this year with all that is going on. We got to take a break. That's Plaxico Burress. When we get back, we're going to talk some of these NFL players don't like how the NFL owners, they putting this grass in for the World Cup, but we can't play on grass. We'll get into some Baker Mayfield contract talk. A.J. Brown now is really getting his connection with Drake May. We got a lot to talk about. That's Plaxico Burress. I'm T.J. Houshmandzadeh, Fox Sports Radio, Up on Game. We'll be right back.
2: 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Mbappe, go!
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0: I'm giving these guys until training camp to get a to get a deal done. And I just don't think that the Tampa Bay Buccaneers are really ready to jump out of the window and say, you know what, we're going to pay Baker Mayfield $55 plus million. You realize that there's no more Mike Evans. He's been a 1,000-yard receiver ever since he put the cleats on and walked on the field. You lose Chris Godwin, so you lose two of your starting wide receivers. How does Baker Mayfield, you know, overcome the departure of two, you know, prime time starting wide receivers? And what does his season look like, you know, throwing the football? So I think there's a few questions that need to be answered. And obviously, the biggest one, you just got to go out and perform and show everybody that you are one of these elite quarterbacks, that you just do deserve to be put in that class of making $50 plus million a year.
1: To me, that's the going rate. Like, a minimum, Baker should be at 50. That's the going rate for quarterbacks. That's just what it is. Their value is through the roof. And I'm just a firm believer in, if that's what everybody's getting, why should Baker settle for anything less than that? And it's really crazy because
0: if Tampa Bay doesn't give it to him, what team?
1: Somebody will. Somebody will give him, 50 a year, because if you're paying a quarterback 50 a year, you're saving money. You're nowhere near the top of the market. You're just nowhere near the top of the market now. And I don't know who is next up. I would assume it's going to be CJ Stroud. If he has a great year, he's going to go over 60. So you got all these young quarterbacks now that will become, it's just going to keep rising and rising and rising. But I'm also a firm believer, Plex. Football is ultimate team game, because you just spoke of Mike Evans earlier. If Mike Evans would have stayed healthy, the Bucs probably make the playoffs. Baker Mayfield probably has a better year, right? We would agree with that, right? And so receivers, oh, you can just draft and get any. Nah, they matter so much. Receivers matter so much, because when a guy doesn't have help, oh man, he just doesn't have a receiver on the outside that can win. But as soon as you get that guy helps and he starts playing, well, you forget the year before you just said he needed help. I mean, you look at Bryce Young in Carolina. He didn't have a number one. As soon as T-Mac got there, Bryce Young was like, oh, Bryce Young is turning the corner. Oh, I wonder why. He had a really good receiver that was making plays. And so Baker Mayfield, somebody going to give him the money. You look at the Pittsburgh Steelers. If they don't have a great year, and they're going to have a good year, I don't know if they have a great year to where they'll be able to draft it. Baker would fit right in with the Steelers. He'd go slot right in there and be their quarterback. And so there's going to be a service out there for Baker Mayfield. And so the Bucs better be careful, because now they're going to be on the market for a quarterback. Yep, well, here we go. We got to find another quarterback. Because since Baker's gone to Tampa, he's played well. Now, he's not, in my opinion, an upper echelon quarterback, no. But Baker Mayfield is a quarterback, one that locker room follows. He's the leader of men, and he can play.
0: I get it. I understand. So if the Tampa Bay Buccaneers do not make the playoffs this season, what do you think about Baker, you know, moving forward and being in this group of $50 plus million a year quarterback?
1: Regardless. No playoffs. Yeah. This is what I would give Baker Mayfield per year, regardless. 47 to 51 million a year. That's my range if I'm the Bucks. 47 to 51 in that range. Anything in that range, if I'm the Buccaneers, I think it's fair for Baker. I think it's fair for our team. So if we went a 4 year, 100 and
0: that's crazy.
1: 92. I'm okay with that. 4 year, 192. About 100 guaranteed, 120 guaranteed. I mean, it's crazy that you talk those numbers, right? But that's what it should and will, it probably will be. I really could be these dudes' agents, man. I just be up here coming up with numbers, man, as we on here on the air on Up On Game, man, just giving them free game.
0: Why not?
1: Well, hey, we got to take a break. That's Plaxico Burress. I'm TJ Houshmandzadeh. We got our guys in the back, Ilo and all them with us, man. This Up On Game, Fox Sports Radio. We'll be right back.
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20: 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Alex Goen patented hypnosis. In fact, a JAMA study says adding behavior therapy to GLP-1s produced 3 times the results. Hypnosis is behavior therapy, concentrated. And Alex Goen hypnosis is the only U.S. patented hypnosis proven useful by the U.S. Patent Office. 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

0: Hey, welcome back in. What's up on game? That's Plaxico Burress. I'm TJ Houshmandzadeh. And the first hour is coming to a close. We're going to close it off with the same way the Eagles closed him off. AJ Brown and Drake May. They seem to be off to a great start in New England. Connection seems like it's right where it needs to be. Plex, you were a guy that was the number one, and you was that guy in Pittsburgh, and then you leave and go to New York and assume the same role.
1: Right.
0: How is it going to be? Because A.J. Brown went from Tennessee to Philly, now Philly to New England, but he's in that same role. You can relate to this because you've been down this path. How is it forming that connection with that quarterback, getting off to a great start?
1: Well, first of all, I don't believe that he's going to be, you know, having the same role as he had in, you know, Philadelphia now that he's in New England, because he had a lot of help. You know, obviously 2 years ago, Saquon Barkley had one of the best years in NFL history with close to 2,000 yards. And he also had a complimentary wide receiver in Devontae Smith. So those kind of things, you know, work together as in ball and chain. But now that you are a member of the Patriots, you are the stone, you are the number one option, 1A wide receiver, you know, on this new team. And I really don't think it really matters right now that people are saying that Drake May and AJ Brown are having great chemistry early. We want to see it play out on Sundays. That is what everybody wants to see. So I really honestly believe that he became a distraction in Philadelphia. I mean, you can even hear some of the teammates come out and say, I'm just glad that it's over with now that we can move on. A lot of things were going on with AJ and Jalen Hurts, so they say, relationship wise. Him, you know, pulling out the book, reading the book on the sideline during a game, which I've never seen before. But now that he is in New England, is he going to become a dominant number one wide receiver that can take over football games? And I think it's going to be put on display. I think we can agree that, you know, he's not a guy that necessarily takes the top off of a defense, because, you know, he doesn't have that, you know, speed, that elite speed that some of these other wide receivers have, being able to separate. So what is going to be his role? Obviously, they're going to force feed him the football. And for him, I'm happy for him. But now he has to go out and show that, you know, he has a lot more to offer to this football team than Philadelphia. Is he going to have one of those 14,000-15,000 yard seasons? That is yet to be seen. But now that he got what he wanted out of Philadelphia, is he going to move on to the Patriots with Drake May, Mike Vrabel, and this offense? And is he going to become that elite number one wide receiver that basically is the main reason why he wanted to be out of Philadelphia, because he didn't want to share the spotlight with Devontae Smith? Is he going to be a dominant wide receiver that the Patriots can lie on week in and week out to win those one-on-one battles when they need to be won?
0: Yeah, I feel like going to New England is going to be refreshing for him. Just, he's going to get more targets. He'll get more looks. You got to understand, when he was with the Eagles, he started off with a bang, like bunch of targets, bunch of yards, 2 years in a row. And then the last 2 years, it hasn't been much at all. I believe he's going to do well in New England. I do believe he's going to be a number one. Josh McDaniel is going to make sure he gets his targets and looks. I don't think it was, I'm going to share the spotlight with Devontae Smith. It's just, give me some targets, bro. Just throw me the ball. Give me 6-7 targets a game. That's not hard to ask for. I believe he'll have success in New England, but the time will tell. And in a few hours, time will tell what happens in this NBA. We got Cuffs of Legend joining us a second hour. That's Plaxico Burress. I'm TJ Houshmandzadeh. This is Up On Game, Fox Sports Radio. We'll be back second hour, all basketball.
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14: Cleveland Cavaliers star James Harden was arrested early this morning in Houston on a misdemeanor charge of unlawfully carrying a weapon. Cops allege Harden had a handgun in plain sight in his vehicle instead of it being carried in a holster. He was released on bond. The San Antonio Spurs and Ticketmaster are limiting ticket sales to Game 5 of the NBA Finals tonight to fans residing within a 150-mile radius of San Antonio and canceling existing orders made from outside of that radius. Today, New York Governor Kathy Hochul posted, quote, "Thousands of New Yorkers bought tickets, booked flights, and made plans in good faith. Ticketmaster and the Spurs should reverse this decision," unquote. And in Major League Baseball today, the New York Yankees placed outfielder Trent Grisham on the 10-day injured list with a strained right hamstring. I'm Isaac Lohenkron.
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0: Welcome back in Up on Game. That's Plaxico Burress. I'm TJ Houshmandzadeh. We about to talk this basketball NBA Finals. And y'all know when we do that,

0: And when we get back again, we're going to get back right back into these Lakers, but no LeBron. We're going to get right back to these Lakers, but no LeBron. That's Plaxico Burress. That's Cuffs the Legend. I'm TJ Uchimazada. Up on Game, Fox Sports Radio. We'll be right back.
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0: Welcome back in Up on Game. Just a legend, Plaxico Burress. I'm TJ Uchimazada. We gonna get right to it. Many in the Lakers organization believe we don't got a lot of time, so we gonna go. The defensive issues of Luka Doncic and Austin Reeves playing together is overblown. I don't agree. Cuffs, man, talk to me, please. Like, what are they thinking, bro?
22: Well, I know we up for time, so I'm going to keep it real spicy and real quick. Luka Doncic, I know that's your golf buddy. That's your homie. You and Austin Reeves have developed a good friendship on and off the court. I feel you, man. Y'all the Calabasas boys. Y'all living good out there on the Pacific Coast Highway with the vibes unmatched. But listen, Luka, you're never winning a championship ring with Austin Reeves as your number two option, my brother. So just go ahead and get ready to watch Ant-Man, Jokic, Giannis. He's probably going to get traded to possibly Boston, so you might see Giannis get another ring. You know, you're about to see Jalen Brunson get a ring. Your former teammate who came off the bench with you in Dallas, he's about to get a ring before you, Luka, and you're going to be with Austin Reeves. $200 million North American dollars for Austin Reeves. Are y'all kidding me? That's how I feel about it. Are you kidding me?
23: So if LeBron James remains a member of the Los Angeles Lakers with AR-15 and Luka on that team, you don't think they have an opportunity to win it?
22: Hashtag is tell Bron. I tell Bron on a day-to-day basis. Listen, go to San Antonio if they lose the chip and be in that Boris Diaw role, Greg Popovich, the Yoda, the mastermind. So that's really who's running things in San Antonio. That's really who's running things. So have that Zoom call. Hop on that Zoom call with Popovich, bro. Y'all got a great rapport with the relationship from the Olympics and all that. Y'all arch rivals back in the day. Let's get it together because it's never going to happen, man. Bron is not going to get his fifth ring with Austin Reeves.
0: How can anybody within the Lakers organization watch these playoffs and what is transpiring and taking place and feel if Austin Reeves and Luka are on the court at the same time that they not food? How can you watch these playoffs and not who are they guarding? How can you watch these playoffs and think that pairing is going to, and this is my team. How can we watch these playoffs and say, what are we going to do? They're like, what are they thinking? Are they basketball guys? Like, what are they thinking?
23: I mean, just moving forward, as we continue to watch, you know, these NBA finals, OKC's going to come back better. They're going to be hungry because of the way they went out. Win, lose, or draw with the San Antonio Spurs, they're going to come back better. So with no Bron, and you talking about Austin Reeves and Luka playing 1 and 2.
0: You can have one defensive liability on the court. You cannot have two. You can have one.
23: Well, you can't even have one. Well, we know that Luka's a walking liability.
0: The Knicks have one in Brunson, but he tries. He'll try.
23: He's a walking Brunson defensive liability. But at least, you know, Brunson goes out there and he draws some charges.
0: He tries.
23: I mean, from a defensive standpoint, but Luka is just taking it to a whole other level. It's just part of his lifestyle. It's his lifestyle to not play any defense.
22: Well, I've heard that the teams that are interested in giving Austin Reeves that bag, the Brooklyn Nets, you got the Pistons out there lurking, and you got the Atlanta.
23: Yeah.
22: So yeah. I would say Austin Reeves, I feel like his agent is doing a good job right now because he's creating that leverage where he can raise the price a little bit on L.A., because he wants 220. Why not get 220 if you Austin Reeves?
23: Right.
22: Squeeze all the juice out of the orange, right? Like milk the Lakers for everything, Austin Reeves. I hope listen, man, Laker fans, I want Austin Reeves to get paid. He's played
23: but
22: great.
23: Just not with the Lakers.
22: Yeah. I mean, yeah, if it has anything with hindering LeBron for striving for 5 and getting number 5, man, I'm just not with the plan. So tell Bron the hashtag. Go to Denver, go to San Antonio, or go to State.
0: Hey, Cuffs, would this be considered a max contract for Austin Reeves?
22: Yes, of course. That's what I'm saying. It's trapping your whole salary cap right now.
0: Did it not used to be guys that got max contracts were guys that were, quote unquote, you had to be a superstar to get a max contract. You getting
22: Tracy
0: 50.
22: McGrady.
0: You had to be a dude.
23: Yeah, like, but now all that has changed with the amount of games that you need to play, and all you get. I'm not saying it's easy. If you make a first, second, or third team, then you're eligible for a max contract these days. The landscape for NBA contract has totally changed over the last 10 years.
22: Hey guys, I know we're short on it, right? But can I ask y'all before we go, Giannis for Jaylen Brown? Who says no?
23: I was getting ready to ask you about this.
22: Boston. Brad Stevens is in the shrubbery right now. I'm hearing from real reliable people around the league. Brad Stevens is not going to sit back and be quiet and watch the Knicks get the championship and let them take over the East Coast and the Eastern Conference.
23: Well, I have heard that
22: everybody's available except for Tatum.
23: I have heard that Jaylen Brown may be on the move, but there's smoke, there's fire. So how true is it that he may become a member of the Houston Rockets? What's the possibility in that? Because that's what I've been hearing.
22: I've heard similar things as far as him and Udoka, that chemistry they had when Udoka was the head coach. I could see that fit. I could see Jabari Smith. Got to include Jabari Smith in that deal. Probably Tari Eason. You know, the Celtics, they got to get some more depth around the stars. You know, I feel like with the Celtics, like I feel like Derek White is going to be on the table in that possible trade with either one of those situations.
0: Hey, isn't it crazy how when the Celtics won the championship, they were, man, everybody on their team, 3 and D, they have all this depth. They got
23: Cuffs, and now Pippen, you look, Jordan.
0: It's the Spurs, it's the Knicks, it's Oklahoma City. Nobody even talked. Literally, when Boston won a championship, it was, man, what are people gonna do with this team moving forward in the future? And now we gotta make moves.
22: You know what happened? They lost Drew Holiday, man. That piece that you don't realize sometimes on a team, a championship team, that component, that X factor. That's what the Spurs are missing. Y'all tell me right quick. If the Spurs had a Rondo or a Chris Paul, even Chris Paul last year.
0: Oh, they'd be up in a series right now, for
22: that
0: sure.
22: That last 8 minutes, they win that game, right? Because he closes the game. He plays real basketball as a point guard, right?
0: Agreed.
22: So, De'Aaron Fox, my brother, if you have another stinker tonight, we are sending you to Pakistan, Bangladesh. We're sending you to one of those countries.
0: Speaking of tonight, obviously – Game 5, who you got?
22: Oh, it's Spurs Woodshed. It's going to be a woodshed in the Alamo tonight. You know, you're going to see David Robinson zoom in, Tim Duncan. You know, he's the worst dressed player I ever seen, but we're going to keep Tim Duncan on camera. You know what I'm saying? He don't care, man. He got like, what, $300 million? He don't care about putting on no outfit. The camera's going to be on all the old Spurs. They should win, I say, by at least 10, right? Because I feel like they're going to get their momentum back. Mm. And all the pressure is going to be on the Knicks in game six.
0: They've led every game. They've led every game by double digits.
1: I'm not worried about tonight.
0: Get the lead. Can you maintain the lead? But I also have the Spurs winning.
23: Yeah, tonight, I don't really think I'm worried about the Spurs. I mean, obviously, if they don't win this, it's over with. But I just don't see them getting out of Madison Square Garden if they do win this game. It's going to be a tough one. If they do find a way somehow through a miracle to make it out of there, then I believe the Spurs take it in seven. But I think for tonight, they're going to play a spirit. It's going to be a spirited effort, and they'll win tonight. Like I said, like Cup said, like by 10 points.
0: We all got the Spurs. We all have the Spurs winning tonight. I'm with you, Plex. They win game six, the Spurs will be the NBA champions, but they just haven't been able to finish. Man, that is Cuffs the Legend. That's Plaxico Burress. I'm TJ Ousmane. It's been Up On Game, man. We appreciate you guys locking in with us. Y'all stay tuned in. Fox Sports Radio. We'll see y'all next week. We are Fox Sports.
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30: Cleveland Cavaliers star James Harden was arrested early this morning in Houston on a misdemeanor charge of unlawfully carrying a weapon. Cops allege Harden had a handgun in plain sight in the beverage cup holder of his Mercedes instead of it being carried in a holster. He was released on bond. New York Governor Kathy Hochul today called for the San Antonio Spurs and Ticketmaster to reverse their policy of limiting ticket sales to Game 5 of the NBA Finals tonight to fans residing within a 150-mile radius of San Antonio and canceling existing orders made from outside of that radius. Hochul posted, quote, "Thousands of New Yorkers bought tickets, booked flights, and made plans in good faith," unquote. Baseball, the New York Yankees placed outfielder Trent Grisham on the 10-day injured list with a strained right hamstring. Today's World Cup action kicks off 1 hour from now with Qatar facing Switzerland. I'm Isaac Lohengrin.
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0: I mean, the complaining continues. It's just going to continue. 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Jonas Knox, Fox Sports Radio. 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If you are listening live, we appreciate you doing so, as we will be taking you all the way up until 4 p.m. Eastern Time, 1 o'clock Pacific. And if you're listening on the podcast, thank you as well here on this Saturday extravaganza, where, look, we could be seeing history coming up later on tonight. You could see a brand new NBA champion crowned. Which would be, you know, pretty incredible considering the Knicks. I think the last time they won a title, Abe Lincoln was 8. So this would be awesome for the fans of New York, for Knicks fans everywhere, which it seems like there's a lot more now than there was maybe, you know, 2-3 weeks ago. It's weird how that works. But point is, we could be seeing a new champion crowned in the NBA coming up later on tonight. We know what happened, the historic collapse or comeback, whatever you want to term it. And the Knicks are up 3-1 with an opportunity to win an NBA championship coming up later on in San Antonio. Now, the Spurs are confident. Despite what happened in Game 4, San Antonio's got some confidence. They're at home. They feel like, hey, man, we got a shot here. If you don't believe me, take it from their superstar, Victor Wembanyama, who spoke with the media yesterday about their confidence.
1: 2 days later, do you have a better sense of whether or not the group actually thinks they can pull this off?
2: Yeah, absolutely. Yeah, everybody thinks, everybody knows we're going to do it. But I don't know if I agree with you. I feel like we need to isolate that one game and take it one game at a time. I think it'd be a mistake to waste our energy on different, you know, on multiple games. It's one game at a time.
0: So, Wemby's still confident, thinks he can do it. Stephon Castle said the same thing. And then you get this portion of the story, to where Scott Foster has been named crew chief for the Knicks' potential NBA Finals clincher coming up later on tonight. And so, you know what that meant? You know what that meant? That meant that Knicks fans could go back to doing what they do better than anybody else.
3: Oh no.
0: Bitch and complain and cry that everybody's out to get him. Because I don't know if you know this or not, Scott Foster's nickname is the Extender. He's the Extender. And so because of that, this game's already a wrap. Because of that, it's already over. We're going to be back at MSG for game 6 because it's over. And you want to know why it's over? Because Scott Foster, the Extender, has been named crew chief for this game. So the fix must be in. Or, if we're just being honest here, and I know Knicks fans don't want to hear this because they're too busy throwing eggs at giraffes as they walk into their team hotel. Or if we're just being honest about this, for large stretches of this series, San Antonio has been significantly better. I know nobody wants to hear that. I know it's black and white and there's no shades of gray. Okay. But let's not forget about the fact that while the Knicks won game 4, they were trailing by close to 30 at one point. Okay. It's not like, you know, they were just, yeah, we were just kind of sleepwalking through the first half and then we figured it out. No, you had a lot of help. There were a lot of gaffes, mistakes, issues that popped up when it came to San Antonio trying to close that game out. You had a lot of help there, but you were getting your ass fed to you in front of your home crowd for a second straight game. So let's not make this about, well, you know, the NBA wants there to be a game 6 and they want to, and they've brought in the Extender. No, man, if this series is going to get extended, do you want to know why it's going to get extended? Because San Antonio's better than you in game 5. That's why it's going to get extended. You can talk all you want about the foul calls, Mike Brown crying because they lost one game, and then he said, well, you know, the free throw disparity, this and that. Dude, watch the De'Aaron Fox shot attempt at the end. Did it look like he got hit in the wrist? It sure did. That wasn't called. I didn't see anybody complaining about that. I didn't see, for whatever reason, I didn't see anybody complaining about that. But the second they lose a game, Mike Brown breaks out the violin and starts talking about all the foul discrepancies and the free throw shooting and this and that. Dude, if we're being honest here, San Antonio's been the better team at times during this series. Do I think they're going to win this series? No. I picked the Knicks to win the series in 7. I hope it goes 7 and then the Knicks win. It makes me think, look like I know what I'm talking about. San Antonio's not going to win this series, more than likely. But this whole idea that you're sitting here watching or about to watch history or you're on the brink of history and it's not good enough. No. You got to go back to the good old days of just bitching, crying and complaining that everybody's out to get you. Oh, they installed Scott Foster. They want this series to be extended. No, man. Why don't you like not get down by 20, 30 points in games in the postseason? How about that? Charles Barkley called him out for it. He's like, why do they do this? They play with their food. And in today's NBA, apparently you can do that because teams fall in love with a three like San Antonio did. And they just forget, oh, yeah, there's a second half of basketball. But this whole notion that it's all everybody against Knicks fit. No, man. If this series gets extended, it's not because Scott Foster suited up for the Spurs and tried to get it to a game 6. It's because San Antonio beat you again. Just like they beat you in game 3. Just like they should have probably beaten you in game 2. And just like they should have definitely beaten you in game 4. This 3-1 lead should probably be flipped, if we're being honest. But they don't want to be honest. They just want to cry, and they just want to moan, and they just want to bitch. So the extender is apparently the reason that we're going to see a game 6 back at MSG. At the Jonas Knox on X, at Jonas Knox Show on Instagram, and you can hang out with us as always on the iHeartRadio app. So the World Cup has kicked off, and it does bring up a very odd stance in sports. It's very strange. While it makes sense from a financial standpoint, it doesn't really make much sense just from a logic standpoint. So let me just ask you this. If you were assigned to do a job, or if you were at your current job, whatever it is, and it could be anything, wouldn't you think that the company that you work for would benefit if you worked and were able to produce at a higher level? Because overall, it would be better for everybody. The better you do, the better you perform, the better the company does. So if you're in, if you do over the phone sales and you're calling around and if that's the case, I would assume you'd probably want, you know, the ability to do that in a faster pace or the ability to do that in a way that would make the company more money. You know what I mean? If you work construction, wouldn't you want the best tools possible to get jobs done faster, safer, and have the quality be better? I would assume you would. That would be my thought. I would assume you would, and I would assume the people that you work for would want that as well, too. And then there's the NFL, where the NFL says, hey, listen, man, the World Cup's here. It's going to be in all these stadiums. All right, it's here, and we're happy about it, and people are real fired up about the World Cup, and we're going to do whatever we can to make them feel comfortable. We're going to throw in natural grass into all these stadiums because that's how they want it. That's how FIFA wants it. And so we're going to cater to them because, hey, those players, they play better on that surface. And it makes all the sense in the world. But when it comes to our players, whatever. Then we're just going to keep giving you the turf you don't like. We're just going to keep giving you stuff that's less than ideal to work with. And we're just going to hope that you're going to continue to produce at a high level. And then you get guys like Jerry Jones, who comes out earlier this offseason and says, well, there's no real, evidence that would suggest that injuries are more, there's more injuries on artificial or field turf than there is on natural grass. And there's, You know, it just, it feels like it gives us an opportunity to make more money, which would benefit everybody else. No, it gives you an opportunity to not have to change the grass as much, is what it is. And I get it that it costs a little more, but sometimes you want to pay a little bit more so that maybe you can extend the life of some of these careers, or maybe make the players in your league happier. George Kittle, I think, probably was at one of these games. Maybe he was at the SoFi game. Who knows? And George Kittle, you know, put something on X like, man, it'd be nice to get this more often. I mean, we're the ones that play the bulk of the games here. But no, NFL owners are like, nah, man, we're just going to keep rolling out the stuff you guys don't like unless somebody comes from out of town, and then we'll clean the place up. What is this? Is this like the Super Bowl, where the Super Bowl goes to some dumpy town and they'll clean it up for those 2 weeks, and then all of a sudden, after everybody's gone, all right, we're back to normal? Is that how this works? I remember having a conversation with a guy in New Orleans at the Super Bowl year before last. I'm talking to this guy at the hotel bar. Guy who works at the hotel bar. He's like, man, I wish you guys would come back more often. I was like, why is that? He's like, it's the cleanest this place has ever been. So I've never seen it like this. But apparently the NFL's like, well, the out-of-towners will cater to. You guys, not so much. And I get the financial component of it. But I had a guy who told me one time, I had a mechanic tell me one time. He said, you want to make your car last a long time? You know what you do? You get religious about your oil changes. Might cost you a little bit more because you got to do it more often. But if you want to get the most out of the life of your car, you do it every time. Don't let it skip 2 weeks, 3 weeks, 4 weeks. Ah, get it on the next go, right? He goes, no, every single time get your oil change, and that car is going to last forever. And it's like the NFL looks at this and goes, hey, even though a more frequent oil change would be necessary to natural grass so these guys could be happier and play better and there'd be less injuries and all that, nah, we're just going to roll it over to the next one, and we'll get to you guys later. It is an odd approach. It doesn't make any sense whatsoever. And apparently, it's not changing anytime soon. At the Jonas Knox on X, at Jonas Knox Show on Instagram. We are going to have the usuals coming up later on. We do have another edition of Do You Care? We're also going to close up shop at the end of the show with something we do called The Scraps. All of it is yours here again on this two-hour extravaganza. But right when you thought things were a little bit nutty and a little bit crazy in the world of football, this happened. And I'll tell you what it is right here on FSR.
3: All right. First off, Jonas Knox can suck it.
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1: Yeah.
2: Don't you ever talk about me!
3: that Isaac's got a throwdown with the Stanford tree. I would have paid anything to see that. No. Anything to see that.
1: Fortunately, you know what?
3: And you know what, Isaac? You know what I would have done? Because I'm such a good friend of yours. I would have gotten down on all fours behind the tree and made you shove them over me.
1: That's a tactic that the Citizens Auxiliary Police uses.
3: Some old school there.
1: If you know, you know. Good pull by you.
3: Violent Isaac. That's what I'm talking about.
4: I come to see a man get his ass whipped.
3: He did, JR. Wow. All right. Jonas Knox here on Fox Sports Radio. By the way, not only should you be careful of Isaac if you're a mascot, you should be careful of scams as well, too, because every scam starts with one thing. 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
20: 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Alex Goen patented hypnosis. In fact, a JAMA study says adding behavior therapy to GLP-1s produced 3 times the results. Hypnosis is behavior therapy, concentrated. 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
23: 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Yeah.

0: Curtis Knox, Fox Sports Radio. By the way, you know, Radio Formatics here. We were about to pay off a tease, talking about how something going on in the world of sports should make you appreciate what you got. I plan on paying off that tease. That'll be yours coming up here a little over 12 minutes from now. We just got a little bit sidetracked because we were enthralled by the riveting tale of Isaac Lohenkron fighting the Stanford tree at a conference tournament, which was just an amazing story to be told. So I'm glad it was way better than what I had, but we are going to pay that tease off here coming up a little over 12 minutes from now. Before we get to another edition of Do You Care? A reminder, you can follow along on X at the Jonas Knox. It is at the Jonas Knox on X. On Instagram, at Jonas Knox Show. At Jonas Knox Show on IG, and we will be posting clips, maybe some of the insulting tweets that come in throughout the course of the show. All of that is yours there via social media. Right now, though, it is time for this.
1: There are so many stories in the world of sports, and most of them are a complete waste of time.
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3: let's get kinky.
1: Here's some of the big stories from the last week. But Jonas, the real question is, do you care?
4: I don't care.
0: And for that, we turn it over to our executive producer, Bo Benson, to find out what the hell's going on. Bo?
5: Well, new Patriots wide receiver A.J. Brown visited the Eagles facility one last time to say his goodbyes, get some last belongings. And on his way out, he signed a photo of himself on the wall saying, "The best to ever play here, always open." Jonas, do you care?
0: No, he didn't. Did he really?
5: Yeah, that's the report.
0: Yeah. That's got to be fake. That's got to be a fake story. There's no way. Actually, I do. He won't let it go. And
6: I love
0: listen,
6: it.
0: Whatever the rumors are about what went wrong, and you know, maybe they're being him and Hassan Reddick were mowing the same lawn, so to speak, and they didn't know about it, or he didn't know about it, but Jalen Hurts knew about it, and that's why he was. Whatever the rumors are out there, the fact that he still can't let it go is pretty wild to me. The best team in the NFL for the last number of years, two Super Bowl appearances, one Super Bowl win, and just miserable. We'll see how it plays out in New England. Next!
5: Boston Red Sox reliever Aroldis Chapman told reporters that if the Yankees were to trade for him, Yankees GM Brian Cashman would need to apologize for how they treated him on his way out his last time there. Aaron Boone says the Yankees don't have anything to apologize for. Jonas, do you care?
0: No. I hate this. And so the story is, in 2022, when Aroldis Chapman was a member of the Yankees, he missed a mandatory team practice or meeting during the playoffs. And, you know, he apparently tried to say he had a legitimate excuse or whatnot. And Aaron Boone said, yeah, listen, there's no hard feelings, but I felt like, you know, it was a mandatory meeting. He wasn't there. I had to put my foot down. And so he took him off the roster. And so Aroldis Chapman's like, well, if they want to trade for me, then they're going to have to apologize. Dude, you're on the Red Sox. They're never making a trade. The Red Sox and Yankees are never making this trade. So that's like me saying, yeah, well, no, I don't care if the NBA wants me. I'm not playing for that league. Yeah, well, they don't want you. So, like, I wouldn't even worry. Like, why are we even having the conversation? So Aroldis Chapman can ask for the apology all he wants. I'm with Aaron Boone. Not happening, but he is having a pretty good year, and he will be dealt most likely at the deadline. Next!
5: Thunder GM Sam Presti told media that two-time league MVP Shai Gilgeous-Alexander is out there playing against six defenders, one of them being the social media discourse around his game. Jonas, do you care at all about this?
0: Yeah, I do. Because I'm team SGA here. All right, I'm with him. All right, if everybody's going one way, if they're zigging, I'm going to zag here. I'm going to defend SGA. What's he supposed to do? If they're going to call the game like that, he's just going to play the game as it's being called. Hey, guess what? I get to win two MVPs in a row because I can lean into a guy, flop, and get to the foul line and score 20-something, 30-something points a game. Fine by me. Let it happen. Same thing happened with James Harden before he had a gun in his cup holder in his car over the weekend. But same thing happened with James Harden years ago. I'm with Team SGA. Next!
5: LeBron James told Time Magazine that he's taking himself in the NBA GOAT debate. Jonas, do you care?
0: No, I don't.
7: I don't care!
0: There's nothing more tiring than the Jordan LeBron, who's the GOAT debate. And that's also part of the reason why it would behoove the NBA to extend the NBA Finals for as long as they can, because that conversation is just going to pop up. In fact, if I were Adam Silver, since he's got nothing else going on, if I were Adam Silver, I would just say, hey, man, can we make this like an 11-game series? You don't want to have an even number because you want to have a winner. But if we could get four more out of this, make it an 11-game series and just roll it over into next regular season, at least we could just skip past all the nonsense when it comes to LeBron and Jordan and the GOAT talk crap. Next!
5: Brewers starting pitcher Jacob Mizorowski threw a complete game one-hitter. I think it was a Maddux. Was he under 90 pitches as well, or is it 90 something like that?
0: Yeah.
5: Insane. 15 strikeouts against the Phillies on Friday. Jonas, do you care?
0: Yeah. The guy's arm's going to fall off. Well, he threw 105. And for some reason, nobody's like talking about the fact that maybe that's not healthy. I don't know. Like, the guy's throwing 105. He's not a closer. He's starting games. And Bo and I were talking about this during one of the breaks. Like, at some point, this is not going to end well. Like, there's a reason why nobody's done it before. Unless he's just an alien or a cyborg or he's some sort of AI-generated pitcher. He's got the personality to be AI, I'll tell you that. There's not a whole lot going on. But he's throwing 105. It's to the point to where his next outing, I'd actually like to place a wager through Brendan Sorsby's connection as to whether or not his arm falls off his torso during a pitch. Because at this point, I don't know how this ends well. Next!
5: Well, speaking of aliens, I think we're going to be aligned here, Jonas. Steven Spielberg's Disclosure Day is out in theaters now. Are you going to go see it? And do you care about Spielberg doing this again?
0: Okay. Yeah. I mean, based on the lead into that, you've made me care about it. But what is a brief summary of what the movie is about? Because I haven't looked it up.
5: It's Spielberg doing aliens again, so I am all the way in.
0: Is it alien mystery? Based on sci-fi. A true story? Is it? So it's like a sci-fi kick?
5: Yeah, it's a sci-fi thing, but Steven doing the aliens.
0: You know what's great about those movies? You could just get butchered over a case of beer, and if it's a crap movie, you don't remember anything. We are
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24: Today's World Cup action about to kick off with Qatar facing Switzerland in Santa Clara. Coming up tonight at 8:30 Eastern, Game 5 of the NBA Finals from San Antonio with the New York Knicks leading the Spurs 3-1. Meanwhile, Cleveland Cavaliers star James Harden was arrested early this morning in Houston on a misdemeanor charge of unlawfully carrying a weapon. Cops allege Harden had a handgun in plain sight in the beverage cup holder of his Mercedes. Instead of it being carried in a holster, he was released on bond. In Major League Baseball today, the New York Yankees place outfielder Trent Grisham on the 10-day injured list due to a strained right hamstring. On the field right now, the Cardinals have a 4-0 lead at Minnesota in the top of the fourth, including a 2-run home run by St. Louis's Ivan Herrera, his eighth of the season. I'm Isaac Lohenkron.
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0: know, it should make you appreciate things a little bit more. And sometimes you need sports to step in and do that. We'll get into it right here, coming up in just a couple of moments from now. Jonas Knox, Fox Sports Radio. 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If you are listening to the podcast, we appreciate you doing so. But live, we will be taking you all the way up until 4 p.m. Eastern time, 1 o'clock Pacific here on the till the end of this hour here on this Saturday. And obviously, a couple of days ago, the World Cup kicked off. The USA got a big win at the world's largest gazebo, SoFi Stadium in Los Angeles last night. Everybody really fired up about it. I'm not trying to complain or take a shot at it. I'm not a Knicks fan, but I would just like to point out it does appear that every time the World Cup comes around, that all of a sudden, you know, it's a bunch of new people who apparently know everything about soccer that just pop up out of nowhere. It's like whack-a-mole. Like, hey, there's another one. No, I've been here the whole time. Nah, not really. No, you haven't. Okay, but okay, whatever. Listen, it's fine. It's a fun event. Love the World Cup. Would be nice if Italy could make one day. Like, that would be awesome. They've only won four. But why would they need to make one in the last 12 years? It is what it is. But that's a whole nother problem. And listen, it's a fun event. Everyone gets really excited about it. And apparently the everybody gets really excited about it isn't just the people here in the States. It's not just us. And while there's been a lot of complaints about the ticket prices and sort of how much they're charging to get into these things, I have a buddy who won the lottery to buy tickets to the World Cup. He bought them. He literally can't sell them. He was trying to go, but he had some work stuff come up, and so he's been trying to sell them. Nobody wants him, so he's probably going to be out his ass on a lot of money based on the ability to not sell these, because nobody wants to pay those prices. And the way that Fox is putting on the event and the way that it is presented on television, like most sporting events, there's a lot of people who are like, dude, I don't want to sit in traffic. I don't want to pay astronomical prices. I don't want to have to pay for the food and the drink and everything that comes along with it. Think about it like this. If you bought a ticket to the World Cup, or say you bought two tickets to the World Cup, all right, $400 a piece, $400 a piece, so that's $800. Parking at SoFi Stadium, probably around $100, not making that up, if not more. And then say you want to get something to eat at SoFi Stadium or get a couple of drinks. Minimum, we're talking $1,000 to go to that event. That's why. Just watch it on Fox. Just watch it on Fox. You can see all the games. There's a game starting right now. It's kicking off on the pitch. I believe it's at Santa Clara. So it's good to see that the fact that, you know, that stadium's right next to a nuclear reactor. It's good to see that that didn't deter the World Cup and the FIFA officials from putting on a game there. But nonetheless, you've got all of these people that are really excited about the World Cup. It's a great event. It's really awesome. But the best part is the fans from other countries who are loving the American culture. And by the American culture, I mean Waffle House, Taco Bell, and 7-Eleven. Because if you've followed along on social media, you got fans from Germany who are tweeting and posting on social media about Waffle House. Okay. Can't believe how good Waffle House is. You've got other fans and other people in other countries that are talking about how great Taco Bell is. They had to get to a Taco Bell because they've heard so much about it. You got another fan who posted a picture of a drink from 7-Eleven because he loves it. And I would ask the question, because although, hey man, take pride, it makes you look around and go, maybe we should appreciate what we got a little bit more, because maybe it is desirable and we're just overlooking it because we're so used to it and we take it for granted. But I also would ask the question, how bad is the food in the country you're from that Taco Bell gets you to a place to where you're like, I got to post about this. I got to post that this is good. I don't even know if gorditas are still a thing at Taco Bell, but I got to post about it. I don't know if a Baja Blast is still on the drink menu. I haven't eaten Taco Bell in years, but I got to post about it. And while, yeah, I look at it and go, hey, take some pride, USA. Like, look around. We got some good stuff here. I do wonder, what the F are they eating before they got to the U.S. that would make them turn to Taco Bell and say, I got to get more of that? Let's go live to our I Have a Thought on the menu for the World Cup insider, Chris Perfett, for the latest. Chris?
1: I think my favorite version of this, Jonas, was, and I just shared this with Bo this morning, there was a, there's been a Japanese soccer fan who came over who went to a Tex-Mex restaurant.
0: Oh, yeah, and, the chips and salsa.
1: Well, they didn't understand, like, it's like, they, the first thing he said was, like, we didn't pay for it. It's like, chips and salsa are free. And their mind was blown by that. And their mind was blown when they got free refills on their drinks, too. Like, yeah, we don't get this hospitality at home.
0: Yeah, and let me tell you something. If you want to feel really terrible about yourself, and look, For those that don't know or don't get the references or the jokes from time to time, my wife is Mexican. The in-laws, and a lot of them don't speak hardly any English whatsoever. And I don't speak any Spanish. So I'm not exactly, you know, it's kind of a weird combination there, but at least I got my son. So, you know, I hang out with a 5-year-old all day. But the point is, like, if you want to really be humbled about the idea of chips and salsa, just look at that basket of chips and ask yourself, how many tortillas did it take to make that basket of chips? And then understand that when you finish one of those, you just ate that many tortillas. It kind of changes the way you view the whole thing. I'm not, listen.
1: And then they bring you another basket for free.
0: 100%. Because, hey, fill them up. Like, fill them up, and then we give them all this food, and it's almost like a buffet to where, hey, you're paying for this, but look at all the food you get. And then you got to ask the question, but why? And I don't know about you. I've been eating Mexican food because out here in Southern California, it's everywhere. And obviously I'm married into it, but I don't know about any of you guys. I've never gone to a Mexican restaurant and factored in the chips and salsa on top of what I was going to order on the menu. I just deal with it. Hey, it is what it, I'm going to be stuffed and I'm going to be fat when I leave here. That's just the way this works. And these people from other countries are coming over here and just indulging. There's videos of the Koreans in Mexico who are getting the tequila treatment from the locals. And they're having a blast. It's like the World Cup has brought everybody together to realize, hey, man, over in North America, we got some stuff we should feel great about. And then it makes you transition over to this conversation. While those fans are loving it, Knicks fans, as we discussed earlier, are still trying to find why people are out to get them. The latest, they came out earlier today with Game 5 tipping off later on tonight and the Knicks having an opportunity to win an NBA championship in San Antonio, is the fact that Scott Foster has been named the crew chief of that game. All right, so Scott Foster's your crew chief, and Scott Foster's got the reputation and the nickname of the extender, because when the NBA wants a playoff series extended, they just put Scott Foster in there. It can't possibly be because San Antonio could win a game, even though they already have, and we're up by 30 in the last one. No. It's because Scott Foster is the official. And I've seen this from Knicks fans on social media who have liked to point out that, well, you know, we get this bad reputation and there's this reputation about us that is not true. And then there's this. And then you see some of the fans outside Madison Square Garden and you see some of the complaining from Knicks fans and you see some of the toolbox celebrities who aren't even Knicks fans, but are disguised to be Knicks fans who are sitting courtside. And I look at that and I go, well, gee, guys, thanks for proving us all wrong. Like, boy, hey, you're right. We had it all wrong about you. What a great fan base. You know what I mean? Like, what a great fan base. Hey, we're not all like that. Okay, well, which one of you all are we talking about? Is it the cornball celebrities who are sitting front row all of a sudden who love the Knicks? Is it them? Is it those guys? Is it the ones complaining about foul calls or complaining about officiating even though you're up 3-1 in the series? Or is it the people outside the venue who throw eggs at players and assault opposing fans? Which one of you were we all wrong about? How can anybody argue this? It's like, if anything, just embrace it. Yeah, we're obnoxious. Yeah, we are. We're obnoxious. Yes, that's correct. Everything you guys have said about us is true. Because it is. I'm sorry. And when they celebrate, it's only going to get worse. And you've got all, oh my God, we love the Knicks, man. We love the organization. No, you don't. You've been burying the organization for years. You've been complaining about James Dolan for years. There's political stuff involved now. It's like, what are we talking about here? There's a reason why everybody looked at this, myself most notably, and I'll call myself out here. There's a reason why I looked at this and said, hey, man, the Knicks are going to win this series, but it's going to be awful for the NBA because you're going to have to deal with this crap. You just are. And I'm not saying there's not other fan bases that aren't like it. Of course there are. There's obnoxious fans all over the place. But man, oh man, it's hard to beat the Knicks. I'm sorry. It's hard to beat the Knicks. So get upset about it all you want. You like to complain. You like to bitch and moan about stuff. You can complain about the criticism of your fan base, but you've done nothing except prove people right during this entire NBA Finals run. At the Jonas Knox on X, at Jonas Knox Show on Instagram, and you can hang out with us as always on the iHeartRadio app. All right, it's coming up next here. We're going to tell you about how somebody in the NFL is delaying the inevitable. Everybody knows it. Their coaches know it. Their players know it. But nobody's ready to just call it like it is. We'll get into that for you right here on FSR.
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29: 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Alex Goen patented hypnosis. In fact, a JAMA study says adding behavior therapy to GLP-1s produced 3 times the results. Hypnosis is behavior therapy, concentrated. 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

0: who knew that guy was a tool? I mean, he should go sit out courtside at a Knicks game. That's the way he's going to behave. All right. By the way, let's talk about scams. All right. Nobody likes them. And I'm going to tell you from the bottom of my heart, Incogni is awesome because every scam starts with one thing, your personal info being available to the wrong person. So here's what Incogni does. They contact hundreds of data brokers and they legally force them to remove your information. Not making that up. You can go to your dashboard when you get Incogni, and I'm going to tell you, you can save a bunch of money on it as well too in just a sec, but you can go to your dashboard and you can see in real time or get monthly updates on all the potential scams out there that they're swiping away, that they're going after, that they're getting aggressive with, so you don't have to be the one to do it. Because sometimes you'll get an email from a company or someplace and you go, how did you get my email? 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And up next here, we are going to close up shop on this Saturday with another edition of The Scraps. And it's yours right here on FSR.
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0: But I think that, relatively speaking, the Knicks can afford, so to speak, to lose a game only because the Cleveland Cavaliers have been literally the only team in NBA history to overcome a 3-1 series deficit in the finals. But you also don't ever want to play around and mess around and give a team life. You got to take care of biz because, you know, all it takes is lightning in a bottle all of a sudden to be in the wrong part of NBA history.
1: Well, I was telling people about 2006, the Lakers-Suns series, Mark.
0: Oh, yeah.
1: Remember this? I'm there, obviously. We were the Laker radio station. Kobe hits the game-winning shot, game four. That night, his daughter Gigi was born, so he didn't travel with the team to Phoenix. I was with Vic the Brick, our buddy, out there at the Laker Hotel. It's the night before game five. Kobe comes in late. We're congratulating him on his second daughter being born, and he went to bed. Vic and I left at it was about 11:15 at night,
2: mm-hmm.
1: the Laker hotel, to go back to our hotel, and there were four Laker players heading out for the night. Heading out for the night. We're looking around like, where are you guys going? Where there's a play. And I never forget this. I'm not going to embarrass the players by saying, but there were four of them. They were literally heading out the night before a playoff game. So we get to the arena the next night. I see Kobe. I walk up to him and said, Kobe, I got a bad feeling here. I really do. You need to take care of the Suns tonight. He was laughing. They got blown out that night. They figured out we'll win game six at home, and Tim Thomas knocks down that three to beat him. And, of course, they went back to Phoenix, got blown out game seven. So, you know, the idea of the Knicks come in saying, well, you know, we could lose this game. We want to win on our home court. The pressure on the Knicks in game six would be insane.
2: I agree.
0: Oh, without a doubt. And I think you raise a good point, big picture, of you can't ever think you have a game you can afford to lose. I think for what it's worth with the Knicks and Spurs, I don't pretend to know much about their private lives, but at least what they talk about around the team. Spurs are a young team that typically doesn't go out. They spend time together, you know, just playing board games and video games. Knicks are a little bit older, but they tend to be more introverted than enjoying the nightlife. So I don't expect that to be a factor. But the larger point here is that when we're talking about this Knicks comeback down 29 points, it takes two to tango. Yes, credit the Knicks all you want for their resiliency. I mean, they've shown that all season with just playing together as a team, being that scrappy team. But it also takes a team to make a colossal amount of errors that the Spurs did. And you also wonder, as much as you want to credit the Knicks for this dynamic, just breathtaking comeback that has made it for such an iconic moment at MSG, you wonder, well, why did you put yourselves in that position in the first place? So you don't want to repeat the same formula, but I do expect, because of what happened game four with the Spurs coughing up that big lead, they're going to make a lot of different adjustments tactically and effort-wise. And I think the Knicks, they might lose, but it's not going to be because they got off to a slow start. I think there is this feeling that they survived the car accident, and they know how close they were, and they don't want to repeat that again.
2: Mark, thank you so much for joining us today. We will have you back on again soon, you guys. 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
2: 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I am Tracy Sandler, joined by Steve Hartman. That is Chris Perfett playing this fabulous music for us. We got Ian Roddy, Martin Weiss. Very fun show so far. 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
3: Highlighting the do's.
21: Ooh, I love that.
3: And putting a spotlight on the don'ts.
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23: Don't do that.
21: That's insane.
3: It's time for the do's and the don'ts in sports.
2: All right, I have a do. I'm going to start because it's kind of fun. And fun is not the right word, but do get creative. Police in Peru, to clamp down on drug trafficking, they disguise themselves as the 2026 World Cup mascots. And they posted a video to the police official TikTok and showed the officers dressed as Clutch the Bald Eagle and Maple the Moose. And they arrested a man and took him down with the drug trafficking. And I thought that that creativity deserved a do.
1: I like that do.
2: Thank you.
1: I have a don't.
2: Okay, great, perfect.
1: Don't bet against the San Antonio Spurs to win this series.
2: Okay.
1: There's just something about what happened in Game 4 and that insane celebration. You know, was the one guy that was not celebrating was Jalen Brunson. He was stone-faced after the game when he was even talked about you know, incredibly. We haven't done anything. Mm-hmm. He knows. And like I said, think about this. If the Knicks were to lose this series after what happened in that magical Game 4, which will be forever remembered, obviously, at Madison Square Garden, it would almost seem fitting for Knicks fans. With all the suffering they had, what would be worse than all the years you've suffered than to actually lose this series after the most incredible comeback in NBA Finals history at Madison Square Garden, celebrating all night long? And something in my gut tells me that that could easily happen. So don't bet against the Spurs, not just to win Game 5, but to actually win this series.
2: Well, it's funny you say that because I was thinking the other day that there was a point in that Oklahoma City series, that OKC series, where we were like, yeah, the Spurs, they looked good Game 1, and then they didn't look so good those couple games, and then they look good. But you know what, they're too young and inexperienced, and they're not going to be able to do it. And I think we're seeing that now. And the thing with youth and inexperience is they are learning in real time. And there is a real trap here for the New York Knicks. And you're right, it would almost be fitting. So I think it is a very good don't. Don't bet against the Spurs.
1: The pressure on the Knicks. Again, they need to take care of business tonight.
2: Yeah.
1: Because can you imagine them running on the court at Madison Square Garden Game 6? Ticket sales will be through the freaking roof.
2: People will be selling their homes to go.
1: To go to this game, and they're all eyeballs on them like, that's going to be intense.
2: Oh, that would be so extremely intense. But that is why we play the game, and that is why we love it. We have so much more to discuss. More NBA Finals, a little baseball. Tracy Sandler, Steve Hartman, Fox Sports Saturdays.
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36: World Cup action from San Francisco. 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
37: And Braille Switzerland have
3: arrive punctually at this World Cup. Embolo for 1-0.
36: That leads the same now in the 93rd minute of the match, 6 minutes in stoppage time, with 1-0 lead over Qatar for Switzerland. That's Group B action. Group C action, Brazil plays Morocco in New York at 6 p.m. Haiti plays Scotland in Boston at 9 p.m. Christian Pulisic was subbed at halftime of his team's World Cup opener against Paraguay on Friday. The American says he was kicked in the back of his left calf, doesn't believe that it was anything serious. Major League Baseball, Detroit and Cleveland tied one apiece with Turk Skubal back on the mound for the Tigers. Shohei Ohtani back in the lineup for the Dodgers. They have a 4-0 lead over the White Sox in the third. I'm Martin Weiss.
35: Fox Sports Saturday is up.
4: Yeah, yeah, one time we gonna give it to you like this.
35: Plays, the sounds of the game, the interviews, the breaking news, the top stories. When it goes down, we'll cover it here. Your Fox Sports Saturday is right now. 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
2: Hello, hello. I am Tracy Sandler, joined by Steve Hartman. You just heard Martin Weiss. We have Chris Buffett, Ian Roddy. We've had so much fun thus far on the show. So much to discuss. It's funny. We've talked a lot about the NBA Finals, but now I feel like we are getting into the nitty gritty of the game because we've been talking. There was a lot to discuss between Celebrity Row, the epic collapse. I feel like, and I think that I know your thoughts on this based on kind of what we've talked about in this first hour. Great comeback by the Knicks feels like more of a collapse by the Spurs, and you've got to capitalize on that. But I think that's something that the Knicks have to obviously be very cognizant of.
1: Here is the this is the big concern right now for the Spurs. You were talking earlier, Tracy, about their lack of experience, and when you think about it, that can work both ways. Mm-hmm. In other words, you make stupid bonehead plays at the end of games that have cost them. Think about it. I mean, you blew game one on your home court. You blew game two, blew double digit leads in both games. And then you blow a 29 point lead on the road. So they're really blowing leads because they're not showing the discipline the veteran teams show in putting it away. Mm-hmm. You know, we use the analogy of golfers, like, you got to hit the putts down the stretch. If you're going to win, you got to clutch up. You got to knock down the putts and you got to do those type of things. But one of the big concerns for San Antonio and why they may not be ready for prime time yet is really the lack of experience from Wemby in terms of prolonged minutes.
2: Yeah.
1: You remember his rookie year, they were very cautious with him with his minutes played. He averaged less than 30 minutes a game.
2: Mm-hmm.
1: Well, he actually averaged fewer minutes per game this year than he did his rookie season. 29 minutes a game. And he missed 18 games. So all of a sudden you're asking him, obviously with necessity, that we need you 35, 38 minutes. I mean, these are the NBA finals.
2: He played 44 the other night, right?
1: And if you watch this last game, he was gassed in the second half. There was that one play where De'Aaron Fox passed over the middle and it seemed like he was throwing it to nobody. Knicks picked it up and went down. That pass was intended for Wemby. He just didn't move.
2: Right.
1: And so conditioning is something that I think you learn from experience. And obviously the Knicks are loaded with experience. And so when you watch Jalen Brunson, and he's missing shots and not playing very well, but down the stretch, he seems to just be focused and playing his best basketball. That comes with experience. So that's something that is going to have to be rectified. The big reason I think why San Antonio has collapsed a lot of these games is that their biggest star, he bricked two free throws at the end of the game. That's fatigue. And he's just physically not right. First time in the playoffs is the longest season by far he's ever played in basketball. And it's showing in the second half of these games.
2: Every time. And it's huge. I think we talked about this a little bit a couple weeks ago and it's a bit of a disservice. It's on him, I think, of this offseason to figure out what he needs to do to up his conditioning and put him in a much better spot. And it's on the Spurs to figure out, I understand, looking at the minutes and load management through a season, but it is a disservice to him because now you're putting him in a position where you need him. He's your guy and he's not able to perform in those later minutes. He did something I thought was interesting in the beginning of the game, and I would love your opinion on this because I can't tell if I'm to get off my lawn with this. They obviously come out of this big lead and he two times says, I'm in your head.
1: Yes.
2: I'm in your head. And I get it. And it's the finals and they're competing and all of that. But is there also a little bit of inexperience in you're in the first quarter? Don't do that until you.
1: Well, you're also on the road.
2: And you're on the road. So is there a little bit of, is it, again, I don't want to be get off my lawn guy because sometimes I think I am when I think this way. But, you know, I'd love your thoughts on
1: that. I think it just gets back to inexperience because, look, I mean, the crowd was dead. I mean, I dare say how many people left at halftime. Like, you've paid. I mean, ticket prices had come down dramatically for game four from what they were after, you know, losing game three. But still, people had paid a huge amount of money to watch the Knicks get absolutely annihilated in that game. That being said, you knew if the Knicks could get back in that game, that place was going to explode. And that's exactly what happened. I mean, and that adrenaline rush carries on to the entire team. So, look, you know what's interesting about the Knicks? Jalen Brunson obviously is the leader of this team. But when you think about it, the Knicks player that played the best in the first two games was Karl Anthony Towns. And the guy that played the best in those two games was OG Anunoby.
2: Yep.
1: He scored 61 points, shooting 67% in those two games at Madison Square Garden, including, obviously, the game-winning shot. It'll be interesting to see. If the Knicks wrap it up tonight, who are they going to give this NBA Finals MVP to? Now, obviously, if Brunson goes off for 40 or whatever, you know, he might walk away with it. But you remember a couple of years ago with the Celtics, you know, Jason Tatum's the best player, and they rightfully gave it to Jaylen Brown, who was the best player out there. So I just, again, for the Spurs, it's really hard to get in their heads right now because, again, when we talk about devastating losses, I think it affects worse a team that's a veteran team or a team that's been knocking on the door desperate to finally win a championship and then you lose a game like that as opposed to a young team that honestly nobody expected to be here in the first place.
2: Right. That's kind of what I was saying in the last hour. Is it a little less pressure? Even though if the Spurs lose, their season's done, is it a little less pressure? I want to talk about OG Anunoby and that last shot.
1: Yeah.
2: Where did he come from? I mean, the shot, the ball goes out and I'm like, well, that's it. They really made it. They made a real run. And then all of a sudden he, out of nowhere, he flies. Like, that was unbelievable. I think they win tonight. I think it's him. It has to be him.
1: I agree with you. I mean, Anunoby, again, 33 points in that game and the two games to Madison Square Garden shot 67%. Where did he come from? Well, he was the only guy anticipating the fact that maybe Jalen Brunson's going to miss the shot.
2: Yep. And
1: but that, I mean, again, this, see, my feeling at the end of that game was this. That's where the basketball gods come in. Where they just say, no, Spurs, no, you do not deserve to win this game. You don't.
2: Right. That's true.
1: You don't deserve to win this game. And so everything about that play has to be perfect. The bounce off the rim on Brunson's shot, the angle in which Anunoby's coming in. Again, you got Spurs standing underneath the basket. I don't know if they were anticipating the ball was going to go in, but they didn't seem to move at all.
2: No, they did not.
1: I mean, they were all standing there and still, Anunoby flying into the basket has to have the right touch. It wasn't like he banked it in on a tip. That thing actually went floated in. If that thing carries another 3 inches, it goes off the back of the rim, bounces out, and the game is over. So sometimes divine intervention to me, and I've watched enough sports in my lifetime where there is the unexplainable. Like, how did that happen? And that's when I say the sports gods take over. They decide this is how this game is going to happen. But if the Knicks fans feel like that's an omen of things to come, oh, the gods could take it away just as quickly.
2: They could, but I've been saying this for a while, and Ian had reminded me a few weeks ago that the Pope is a White Sox fan, but I reminded Ian, Villanova, and these are the Villanova Knicks. And so it is truly divine intervention. I don't think the Pope can turn the White Sox into a World Series winning team because there's just like only so much one man can do. but I do think he can have divine intervention. And it's hard to get it's hard to win against the Pope.
1: I want to find out from the guys over here. Chris, are you guys believing that there is going to be a game six of Madison Square Garden, or are the Spurs so destroyed after what happened in game four that this series is over tonight?
0: Steve, I don't just think there will be a game six. I know there will be a game six. Ask me how I know that.
36: Whoa.
2: Yeah,
36: how do you know?
2: How do you know that?
0: Because look at who has been assigned to the officiating crew tonight.
1: Oh, boy.
0: The extender. They call him the extender for a reason. It's Scott Foster.
1: Mm.
0: It's happening. The Adam Silver's placed his little pinky on the scale here. That's
1: well,
0: all I
1: mean,
0: know.
1: Obviously, for it to go to a game six, for the Knicks to win at Madison Square Garden, the NBA championship is in. It's the dream of the NBA. I mean,
2: yes, that
1: is the ultimate dream. I mean, they're centered in New York. I mean, it is, that's what they
0: Maybe
1: want.
0: Maybe this time they'll actually be able to have watch parties out there that aren't getting shut down because of security. That'd
1: be
0: nice.
1: What do you think ticket prices would be for game six?
2: Oh my God.
0: More than the World Cup.
1: Oh, yeah.
6: It'd be insane. The chance to witness a Knicks championship in Madison Square Garden.
1: I mean, we've seen tickets go for over 100,000, but I would imagine in a game six, we're pushing half a mil.
0: Yeah.
1: I mean, did you see some of the people, they were being entered, and this was game four. Ticket prices went down for game four after the Knicks lost game three, because obviously they couldn't wrap up the series game four. And they were just asking people randomly, how much you pay for tickets? And they're like, yeah, 20,000. It's like, you paid $20,000 for a ticket?
0: They're just going to have to give the entire city the day off, have watch parties everywhere. They've already done it with half the city. Like, just, you know, just do it.
6: So you can buy a car for $20,000. Like, that's crazy. But, yeah, I'm pretty convinced. Not necessarily because the extender is officiating Scott Foster, but just because it just feels like the Spurs are obviously backed into a corner right now.
2: Right.
6: And every time it feels like the Knicks, I was saying this to Martin and Chris, it feels like the Knicks are at their best when they're underdogs. And right now, up 3-1, they're not underdogs anymore. So I wonder if they need the momentum to swing back a little bit to the Spurs for them to actually kind of put this over the top.
0: You think Ian, do you just think they get complacent or something when they get up by this much?
6: I don't know what it is. I don't know if it's a mindset thing, but, yeah, I don't know. I was wondering though, if you got, like, you're talking about the finals MVP here.
2: Mm-hmm.
6: If it is Ananobi, like you said, Tracy, and not Jalen Brunson, do you think Becky Hammon's comments are at all vindicated? Talking about how Brunson, like an undersized point guard, can't be your 1A if you're going to be a championship team. And they obviously in this case would win the championship. Is she at all vindicated?
2: I don't know. I mean, I just think Ananobi's been unbelievable. You know, I don't know. I don't know.
1: Brunson is their 1A.
2: He is. I mean, he's
6: their leader.
2: Oh, of course
6: he
1: is. He is their 1A.
2: MVP, and I always look at it this way too. Like, MVP of a series is very often not your team leader.
6: Correct. Iguodala won in 2015.
2: Yeah. Your best player. Tommy Edman was the, and no disrespect to Tommy Edman, but he's the NLCS MVP.
1: That happens a lot in baseball.
2: That happens in, what is his name? The Seahawks.
1: How about
2: Malcolm Smith?
1: Yeah, Malcolm Smith MVP.
2: MVP. Malcolm Smith, MVP of the Super Bowl.
1: Does anybody remember Malcolm Smith?
2: But I don't think anyone.
1: It wasn't Russell Wilson. It was Malcolm Smith, who, by the way, went to my high school.
2: But I don't think anyone would say, well, you can't really win it with Russell Wilson or Richard Sherman or everyone's team. So I don't think so, because I think a series takes on a life of its own, and who rises. And I also think a lot of times in these series, especially in basketball, it's so, you guys can't see me right now, but it's so neck and neck that it's like the little thing that puts you over the top. And for Ananobi, if they win and he's the MVP, it's going to be game four that puts him over the top.
6: And I'm with you guys too, but I can definitely see her being asked about it after fact and being able to stand on that. They're like, oh, well, he didn't win finals MVP, so I'm not wrong.
2: Well, it will.
1: That would sound stupid
2: case.
1: If she said that. I mean, seriously. I mean, because whether he's the finals MVP or not, he is their 1A, and so
2: he's their glue.
1: He is absolutely glue, and I just there's nothing to dislike about Jalen Brunson. I cannot sit here and say I'm not a Jalen Brunson. How could you not be a Jalen Brunson fan? He's a pro's pro. Mm-hmm. He knows how to handle himself. You know, he has the right mentality. He is a leader. He is a clutch performer. What is there to dislike about Jalen Brunson? I don't know anything.
2: I don't know anything either. Ian?
6: No, absolutely nothing.
2: Should we do a poll? Is there anything dislike?
1: No, I mean.
2: No, but they're really.
1: Well, BJ, you know, he's always like, Brunson's overrated. I'm like, is he really? Is he overrated? You know, but remember, guys, Tyrese Haliburton almost pulled this off last year as well. Right. He came on out of nowhere against OKC, got to a game seven, got off to a hot start, then he gets hurt.
6: I think the argument would be that it took Brunson a little bit of time to get started in this series when, like, if that's going to be your guy.
1: Well, he hasn't shooting well throughout the series unless it's the fourth quarter. Then all of a sudden he makes shots. Right. But he did miss the shot that rebound.
2: And yeah. I guess, I don't know. I just think, yeah, I guess if it's your guy, but then I tend to look at over the course of a season, him being your guy is what got you here, and the reason everybody else can rise up is because he is their guy, and they're not to get completely cheesy.
1: Well, why don't you just ask the team, who's your guy? I don't think there's a Knicks player that would say anyone other than Jalen Brunson.
2: No, probably not.
1: He is the leader of that team.
2: It's going to be a very interesting night. I'm very excited about this. It's going to be a very exciting game.
1: Well, like I said, if the Spurs can shake it off and actually win this game tonight, and that's a big if, seriously. But if they do, I mean, what do you think the TV ratings would be for Game 6, Spurs-Knicks? Come on.
6: All time.
1: All time? All time. On a Wednesday night? Or Tuesday night, I'm sorry.
6: A New
1: Tuesday
6: York
1: night?
6: Team involved. These finals have already been this crazy. It'd be insane.
2: Yeah, it would be.
1: So I go back to what Chris said. Chris, you're actually right. You can guarantee there will be a Game 6. It matters too much. There's too much gold at the end of the rainbow if they have a Game 6 at Madison Square Garden with the Knicks having a chance to win the NBA championship.
2: And
1: they can't pass.
2: I'm with Ian that there'll be a Game 6, not because of the extender. I just think there is going to be a Game 6. But everybody will be keeping a very close eye on that, I'll tell you that.
1: I'll watch it.
2: I mean specifically on Scott Foster, on the extender.
5: Steve.
2: I think we'll be keeping.
1: Yes, Martin.
5: So you and Malcolm Smith are the same high school.
1: So Malcolm Smith went to Taft High School.
5: William Howard Taft Charter High School in Woodland Hills, California.
1: That is correct.
5: Yeah. What year did you graduate?
1: 76.
5: So that's why I just did some quick math and I figured, you know, it had to be around that time period.
1: Yes.
5: Because you know your Wikipedia page it's extensive and the last line of it is my favorite. You have a Heisman vote, it says there.
1: By the way, I didn't write that. Somebody else just threw that in because I've said it so many times.
5: Most people don't author their own Wikipedia pages.
1: I have no idea how I have
5: So
1: one.
5: I put on, but I went and who are the famous people to attend William Howard Taft Charter High School from 1974 to 79.
1: Okay.
5: As a rage range.
2: Okay.
5: You didn't make the cut, but.
1: What? What do you mean?
5: But this is why I thought I had to interrupt.
2: Oh, man, what?
1: Wait a second. I'm on the
6: list. Is invalid.
1: If you go to Wikipedia and it says notable alumni.
5: No, you're right. No, you are there. I'm saying, but the AI overview, but you went to school with both Marsha Brady and Cindy Brady?
1: Well, they were in different years. I'll tell you who
5: was in my year. Of course they were. They're different ages, but they were at the school at the same time as you.
1: Taft has a lot of famous people. So,
5: and Jeff Fisher.
1: Well, Jeff Fisher and I graduated high school together.
2: I mean, Malcolm Smith.
1: Not only did
2: on
1: Jeff Fisher graduate high school with me, so did Jane Wiedlin of the Go-Go's, who I've known since I was 11 years old.
2: The Go-Go's?
5: She's right here.
1: Oh, yeah.
5: She made the list from
1: she graduates. I've known Jane since we were 11 years old.
2: Oh, the Go-Go's.
1: And she became a superstar with the Go-Go's. Lisa Kudrow, also. But here's my favorite. If you go down the list as notable alumni Taft High, the name after me is Ice Cube. So Eazy-E and Ice Cube out of Compton were bused to Taft High School.
5: They have since now broken it up into sports and entertainment. So the name directly underneath yours is Arabin Justin. But another under that is Gabe Kapler, current Giants manager.
2: Oh, I like it.
6: Wait,
2: oh,
6: is Ice Cube listed
2: but he's
6: below
2: not the current
6: Steve?
2: Giants manager.
1: It was.
5: And entertainment comes under sports. But
2: Gabe Kapler's not the current Giants manager, though. So
1: it's amazing how many high schools have to split it up because there's so many famous names.
2: Is Malcolm Smith on there?
5: Malcolm Smith is.
2: Okay.
1: So is his brother Steve Smith.
5: Not the most famous Smith who played NFL football on this
1: exactly.
5: list.
2: That's right. That's totally fair.
5: Yeah, Eazy-E.
1: Eazy-E and Ice Cube.
6: Ice Cube's a DOC.
1: Yeah, Taft has a long list. Yes.
5: Wilmer Valderrama.
1: Yeah, Wilmer Valderrama. Jason Bateman, Justine Bateman.
5: Robin Wright.
2: Jesus. What a group. Wow.
5: Was it Forrest Gump?
1: Phoebe from Friends.
2: Yeah, Lisa Kudrow.
1: She went to high school with my sister.
2: Wow.
1: Taft High.
2: Well, we're going to continue this in the break and figure out who else Steve went to high school with and who's famous. And we're going to talk a little bit about baseball, the Shohei Ohtani injury scare. and so much more. Tracy Sandler, Steve Hartman, this is Fox Sports Saturday.
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3: 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Alex Goen patented hypnosis. 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

0: I want more Jalen Brunson. I know he's not as sexy of a character, but I want more Josh Hart. I don't know. 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
1: Well, time will tell in these, as it always does. Yeah. It's my favorite saying, time will tell. Nikki, thank you so much for your time.
0: Love you and your insight.
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0: 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Steve, we have talked about so many things today. We have a very big game 5 in just under 3 hours, but we would be remiss if we left our people without the feel-good story of the week. So we're not going to do that. And I'm going to have you go first.
1: All right. Well, my feel-good story of the week, well, first of all, every time we do this segment together, the feel-good story of the week for me was when Scott Shapiro reached out and asked me if I wanted to do the show with you.
0: That is the nicest thing I've ever heard. You, even if you don't mean it, that is the nicest thing
1: I've
0: ever heard.
1: You know I mean it.
0: I know. That is so, I might cry. And I almost cried earlier when I thought Shohei wasn't going to play, but these are different tears. That's really, really sweet.
1: Well, I really appreciate our time together here, and we have a great time every time. So I appreciate that. You know, honestly, I think the feel-good story of the week is what happened last night at SoFi Stadium because, you know, 4 years ago, we got off to a disaster start at the World Cup. And this was coming off where the United States didn't even qualify for the World Cup. And so, you know, I've always talked about sort of capturing the moment, living up to the hype. And there's a lot of hype for Team USA going into this World Cup. You know, those on the nose say this team, you know, they're all playing European leagues. I mean, these guys have that ability. They have the experience of the previous World Cup, a lot of veterans on this team that have been in the World Cup before. And then you have the home field advantage. And so, you know, there's a lot of pressure on them. And I know the first goal was an own goal. I get it, but it was the quickest own goal or first goal in a World Cup by a host country. And then all of a sudden it just turned out that way. So I don't know how this is going to play out for the United States. Like I said, the greatest thing about rooting for the United States is not just for them to win, but win when people don't expect the United States to win. We do that at the Olympics where, you know, you have favorites and they win. That's great. But then you get that upset, that underdog, whatever wins it. So, yeah, I think for this week to get off to that kind of a start for Team USA at the World Cup, to me, is the feel good story of the week, along with being here.
0: I know. Really, really, really sweet. And I do love hosting with you as well. So thank you very much for that. You know, also kind of coming off the Olympics, and I feel like these were really special Olympics in a lot of ways. And coming off of that to have the World Cup and to continue kind of that unity and pride is, it's pretty fun. My feel good story of the week is kind of two parts. Originally, it was just going to be that a Brooklyn funeral home hosted a watch party for game 4 of the NBA finals. And the owner of the home said that she was honoring Karl Anthony Towns' vulnerability and how you're talking about losing his mother. And I just thought that was cool. And people went to this funeral home. And I think there's kind of, there's something nice about that to have a positive association with that. But as I thought about that and what you're saying right now, and I mentioned Shohei Ohtani, we are living in a really amazing sports time. And sports is the one thing where you walk into a stadium and you're both wearing the same gear and you don't care about who they voted for. You don't care about anything but that unity. And there's something really special about that in sports. And so I'm looking back on these last several years and we've had Patrick Mahomes. We've had Shohei Ohtani, which we'll never see anything like in our lifetime, maybe ever see anything like that again. You saw the most epic World Series game 7 ever. This NBA Finals has been unbelievable. That game 4, whether or not the Knicks win it all, that game 4 will go down as like one of the great games. It'll be talked about all the time it'll be to hype up a team and to remind a team not to get too hyped up. Well, don't forget the Knicks were able to come back, or don't forget the Spurs were able to blow it. And so sometimes I do think about how cool it is to live in a time of so much talent. And we were joking about the ratings, what ratings would be for game 6. And you're right. But we also live in a time where we can all see it. There's 8 million ways to watch all of these games. And even if ticket prices are insane in Madison Square Garden, there's so many platforms and ways to watch sports that, to me, that's kind of the feel good story, that we get to be a part of this.
1: Tracy, I get asked a lot by peers, like, how is it that you never seem to change? Like, you mm-hmm. are like the same forever, mm-hmm. you know? And I always tell them it's because I have been immersed in a sports world cocoon for my entire life. Like, literally my entire life. From mm-hmm. the time I was a 7-year-old and got my first pack of baseball cards mm-hmm. and I've just never left. I've been offered a lot of times, hey, mm-hmm. you want to be a news anchor? I'm like, hell no. Mm-hmm. No, I just like to stay in the toy store. And that's, it's the great thing about, you know, the unexpected. Expect the unexpected. You know, mm-hmm. as long as I've been around watching sports, you feel like I've seen it all. And mm-hmm. then almost on a weekly basis, I see something I've never seen before. And that's the beauty of sports. And like you say so well, it's a unifier. It's mm-hmm. just something that brings people together. And I love that.
0: Yeah, it's very, very special. And I'm real happy. When I was a little girl at that time, it was weird to like sports and I never stopped. And I'm glad I didn't. You guys, we've had an awesome show. Buck Rising, Jason Fitz will be coming up next. Tracy Sandler, Steve Hartman, Fox Sports Saturday.
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15: The last person I want to hear from is Nick Saban. You mean the guy who quit after he was able to undermine the system, but those players happened to be doing pretty well down there, and he won all his championships. These guys got some nerve to come in, and now they want to regulate. They could have done it in the beginning, Kelvin, right? If they would have made the system and cut in the players on all these billions of dollars that they make from television revenue, we wouldn't be here. But they were so damn greedy. And now all the old guard have to show up and say, stop these guys from making money. This isn't my system. Nick Saban, you quit.
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19: Drew B. Switzerland scored a goal in the 17th minute of the match, but Cutter got the equalizer in the 95th minute to get a 1-1 draw. It's the first time Cutter's earned a point in the World Cup and only its second goal scored in the tournament. Group C action, Brazil and Morocco about to kick off. That's in New York. Haiti will play Scotland in Boston at 9. NBA Finals game 5 between the New York Knicks and San Antonio Spurs can be started at 8:30 tonight. Yamamoto for the Dodgers has seen the minimum amount of batters. And Shohei Ohtani, after missing his start yesterday, hit a leadoff home run. The Dodgers lead 5-0 over the White Sox. Arizona and Cincinnati tied 1-1. Pittsburgh and Miami also tied 2-2. The Braves lead the Mets 3-1. Tarik Skubal made his first start since coming off the injury list. Cleveland leads Detroit 3-1 in the 7th. I'm Martin Weiss.
13: 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Fox Sports Saturday is on. The plays, the interviews, the players, the coaches, the breaking news, the top stories. When it goes down, we will cover it all.
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21: You know what? If you turned your TV off with 2 minutes to go in every game of the NBA Finals, you'd already think that San Antonio won the whole series, because they have been off with 2 minutes or less to go in every game. Yet they trail 3-1 because of their own incompetence and because of the greatness of a team of destiny. So now what? Tonight, it all comes down to this. Can they keep Knicks fans out of the building? Can they find a way to get past the New York Knickerbockers? Can San Antonio keep themselves alive? Oh, what a night it's going to be. He's Buck Rising. I'm Jason Fitz. There's joy, joy, joy, joy down in our hearts because we're back together. We're back together. We got our headsets on. We got Comrex is going. We are connected. We're FaceTiming. Oh, all of the good, good. I got Buck's little smirk of disapproval from the opening statement, and I haven't even said anything yet. How we feel at Buck Rising?
22: Well, no, you have said something. You've started the show, and you've not yet acknowledged the 4-1 just thunderous victory by the United States of America yesterday in the opening of the World Cup. We got time to talk about the Knicks. All right. Knicks getting a lot of oxygen.
21: With the World Cup. Okay. We're opening with the World Cup.
22: Buddy, you better just back the hell off. Okay. Wow. For these next 5 weeks, because this is a World Cup show, right?
21: Come on, soccer guy, Buck Rising.
22: Come on,
21: Mary.
22: Let's go. Say it with your chest one time. This is a World Cup show. For the next 5 weeks, we got Brazil and Morocco getting ready to get going in Group C in the Meadowlands in scenic New Jersey, because of course that's where Brazil, Brazil taking over downtown Manhattan today, taking over Times Square. Is there even a sign of life that there's a Knicks game tonight? Because Brazil has a bigger showing, a bigger demographic, it seems, in New York City today.
21: Look, we're going to need to get Ian right in on this thing. Ian, let's peek behind the curtain for a second, because as we were getting ready for the show, Mary Mack was telling us her excitement. She was telling us we're going to have Brazilian funk music all night. She is in it. She is ready for it. Do we believe, Ian, that this is genuine excitement from Buck Rising, or is this Buck begging and pleading to get on Mary's good side from the outset of tonight's two-hour program?
0: It sounds like you already know the answer, Fitzy. It sounds like you already know. We know Buck Rising is a world-class panderer.
21: We see you, Buck. We see what this is. This is Buck saying, please, Mary, can I have some more? This is Buck saying, please, Mary, put me on your side. Lift me up. Oh, my God. This is the most transparent begging and pleading I've ever seen from a grown-ass man, Buck. There is no way you were coming in with this level of fire for the World Cup if it weren't for Mary.
22: No. Okay, because this is an audio medium.
1: Yeah, I don't like how y'all trying to play Buck right now.
22: Yeah, exactly. Come on, Mary.
0: This is
22: Let's go.
0: He's doing it in the first place.
22: Let's go.
21: You got what you wanted. You got
22: 2v2. That's all I wanted.
1: Right now, but we locked in right now.
22: For the next 2 hours, I told Mary, I'm going to go get my, I've got a Brazil jersey. I'm going to go get my Vinny Jr. jersey. I'm going to put it on. We're going to do this World Cup coverage.
21: Why does Buck Rising have a, why does Buck Rising, who, by the way, lives in Nashville, Tennessee, and not to, to put your business out there, but you're Egyptian. Why would you have a Brazilian jersey?
22: Because I have been blessed, it seems.
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23: After two thrilling, theatrical, and very interesting baseball games played up in Moosic, Pennsylvania just a night ago, the Pigs and Rail Riders will get set to do it again here on a Saturday night. All the action yesterday had pop, tempers flaring so much so that so many ejections happened on both sides. See if things get a little bit more tame here in this one tonight, or will the boiling point continue to stay at a high this week? We'll ultimately find out, but it's game five, a six-game series coming up tonight at PNC Field in Moosic between the Iron Pigs and the Rail Riders. Iron Pigs searching for a series win, trying to make it four of the first five in the win column this week. We'll break down the pitching matchup, get you caught up with everything you need to know before our 6:35 first pitch tonight. 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
23: This is the Lehigh Valley Iron Pigs pregame show presented by Ashley, the largest furniture store brand in North America. Jack Heim here with you inside the Pillsburg Easton Honda Studios on this Saturday night. And well, there's a whole lot of action from yesterday to get you caught up with before we get you set for the bowl game here tonight on Saturday. It was the resumption of a suspended game carrying over from June 11th, where it was scoreless in the top half of the fourth inning. Didn't take long for the Rail Riders to get things started as Waldo Cabrera turned on the ball off the inside part of the plate, smashed it out to right field for a homer. 1-0 Rail Riders. They'd add one more in the bottom of the fifth on a wild pitch, 2-0 after five. But from that point forward, the Iron Pigs offense came to life, four spot in the sixth. Dylan Moore hit by a pitch, the bases loaded, to make it a one-run ball game. Now we'll come back to the hit-by-pitches in just a little bit. There was plenty of action surrounding that topic yesterday as well. With an RBI single from Felix Reyes along with a throwing error from George Lombard Jr., 4-2 Pigs in the sixth. One-run game at the bottom half of the sixth, a throwing error allowed Ernesto Martinez Jr. to scoot on in to score. It was a one-run ball game. Pigs would equal that out with an RBI hit from Robert Moore. The Royal Runners get another back in the bottom of the seventh, but Keaton Anthony's two-run homer in the eighth proved to be the nail in the coffin for the Rail Riders in game number one. 7-4, the Iron Pigs led. Nolan Hoffman got his way to a six-out save. Iron Pigs 7, Rail Riders 4 was the final in game one. Michael Mercado picked up his third win of the season there, and that one, Yovani Cruz took the loss. On to game two, and this is things getting very interesting there on Friday night. A seven-inning contest that lasted over 2 hours and 40 minutes, thanks to a whole lot of, fisticuffs is not really any punches were thrown, but a lot of anger and frustration between these two sides coming to a head out on PNC Field there a night ago. It started though in the bottom of the first, scoring wise, with George Lombard Jr. hitting a leadoff homer, getting things started against Alan Ron Hill. Go to the top of the third, Brian De La Cruz legging out a ground ball. It was a fielder's choice. RBI tied the game at one. Seth Brown would do the same exact thing in the bottom half of the fourth. Christian Cairo just trying to turn a double play, just couldn't corral the throw. The ball, unfortunately, to make a throw, and Seth Brown beat it. 2-1, Rail Riders led after four. Things were relatively calm, but until the top half of the fifth, and this is where things got haywire. Felix Reyes was hit by a curveball, the fourth hit batter of the game for the Iron Pigs at that juncture, and they were sick and tired of being plunked by pitches by the Rail Riders on Friday night. So much so that Felix Reyes finally said, hey, I'm going to do something about it, chucked his bat to the side, and the dugouts and bullpens all poured out into the field. Both managers got into heated conversation with one another as they tried to get to one another, were prevented from doing such. Both swiftly ejected from the game, being Pigs manager Tank Adamson, Rail Riders manager Shelley Duncan. They were both out on the field long after their ejections, pleading their cases to the umpires for who should be in and who should be out of the game. It was a long debacle that lasted over 20 minutes before everything was initially sorted out, and things came to a head again a little bit later on in that seven-inning contest. Although once the tempers calmed, Anthony came through with his second home run of the day, 3-2 the Iron Pigs led in the top of the fifth. Kirby Sneed would pick up his win, 3-1 in the season. He got out of a bases loaded jam as well for the Iron Pigs in the back end of the two games yesterday. Top of the seventh also saw Otto Kemp get hit by yet another pitch, third time in the seventh. Peter Shizlecki got ejected out of the Rail Riders bullpen, and then that prompted Scranton Wilkes-Barre to throw a position player there in Edinson Duran. Carter Kieboom pimped a three-run home run off of him. That ball was absolutely smashed, and he did a little bat flip in, chirping at the Rail Riders dugout to go along with it as well. So, after all of that, the Iron Pigs sweep the doubleheader there, win 7-4 in game one, win 6-3 in game number two. Jason Dominguez hit a solo homer in the bottom half of the seventh. Max Cesaro would retire the next three hitters, and that would end the ball game. So, all the theatrics, all the action yesterday, everything that happened, the Iron Pigs, though, picked up two wins in a doubleheader sweep. So, they'll look to carry that momentum here into today and hopefully not have things get as chippy as they were yesterday. Three straight wins on the week. They'll search for a series win here tonight as well. Let's get you the on-tap pitching matchup here in this one tonight. Today's on-tap sponsorship is Ranch City Brewing. Located in the historic Silk Mill Complex in Easton, Ranch City Brewing delivers bold, rustic, ranch-inspired flavors and thoughtfully crafted beers made with intention, quality ingredients, and respect for the brewing process. Ranch City Brewing, bold brews, small town soul, big city buzz. Chuck King going to get the start tonight for the Iron Pigs. He's 3-3 with a 4.63 ERA. Back to starting now after working in bulk relief, you could say, his last time out as he piggybacked off of Bryce Wilson. King earned the win with three no-hit innings across the sixth through the eighth against Rochester. It was his first scoreless outing of the year, so see if Chuck King can follow that up back in the rotation here tonight. For the Rail Riders, it'll be right-hander Dom Hamill. He's 2-7 with an 8.13 ERA, and while saying the season has been a struggle for Hamill, is putting things mildly. However, though, after five straight starts where he has allowed a minimum of four runs or more, the last two times out have been solid for Hamill. Two earned runs or less against his line, including last time out where he matched a season-high six strikeouts against the Syracuse Mets in a start that spanned 5 1/3 one-run innings. So the Iron Pigs looking to put some crooked numbers up on Hamill, like has happened to him on several occasions so far this season. Let's get your weather report for tonight, which is brought to you by 69 News and the 69 News Weather Channel. A nice night for baseball at last here in Moosic, 83 degrees. That is the real temperature and also the real feel as well. Fully sunny here tonight. It's going to get down into the low 80s, even into the high 70s as this one progresses along, but no rain in the forecast, thankfully, there up in Moosic. So it should be a clear and nice night for baseball on this Saturday night, June the 13th. That was your weather report brought to you by 69 News and the 69 News Weather Channel. We will take a break. We'll come back. And when we return, it was the winning pitcher in the back end of last night's action, Kirby Snead, as he sat down with Sam Jelinek here after the Iron Pigs have now won 3 straight. Hear from Kirby Snead next on the Lehigh Valley Iron Pigs pregame show presented by Ashley, the largest furniture store brand in North America.
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7: Welcome back to Lehigh Valley Iron Pigs pregame show. Sam Jelinek joined by Iron Pigs reliever and last night's winning pitcher, Kirby Snead. Kirby, yesterday was a day. 6.5, 7-ish hours of baseball, 2 wild games for completely different reasons. We'll first start with your performance on the field. You came in, cleaned up a mess for Alan Rangel. Coming into spots like that, especially when it's a 7-inning game, you got to get yourself hotter. In a day where you've already been sitting out in the bullpen for 4 odd hours, is that difficult?
8: Difficult in a sense of just trying to stay in it for the whole time, but you know, at this point of our career, you know, AAA, it's kind of like what you prepare for, you know, that just coming in, trying to throw strikes, trying to get outs as quick as possible, and you know, fortunate enough to get out of the inning.
7: And staying focused is an interesting thing in my mind, because you're one of a couple of guys on this roster who have joined over the past month or so who were playing elsewhere before this. You and Drake Fellows were both ticketed to play in Mexico, and then all of a sudden your numbers get called, and all of a sudden you're here. What's that whirlwind experience like? You've lived it before, where one day your feet are somewhere, one day you're in the next, and you just look down to remind yourself of what jersey you're wearing.
8: Yeah, that's definitely it, man. It's like being where your feet are. You know, definitely just trying to stay in it, like physically, mentally, trying to be ready for whatever happens. And fortunate enough, was able to join Lehigh, and you know, it's been great a month so far, and just trying to keep it going.
7: I have a great appreciation for anybody who goes and plays independent baseball. I got my start broadcasting in indie ball. You were with the Staten Island Fairy Hawks. What was it like going and pitching indie ball? Because that is truly, it's love of the game type stuff.
8: Yeah, and that's honestly, it obviously never really planned on doing indie ball as a, you know, professional for 11 years now. It's definitely a different experience, but I will say, like you said, man, it really is for the love of the game. You know, guys are there grinding, trying to get their way to just an affiliate job, and you know, fortunate enough for me, I've been in that for a long time, and I think taking a step back, obviously not in the plans, but I think it did help me focus on my career a little more, you know, just in the aspect of mentally just trying to enjoy every day that I'm out here, because you truthfully never know where it's going to lead, and I think it definitely helped me mentally just prepare for, you know, whatever is to come, just to be ready for it. Just in, you know, for at this point in my career, I'm 31 years old. I'm just trying to play as long as I can before it's done. And, you know, just very fortunate for the opportunity I got here. And definitely don't take it for granted after, you know, the last few years of grinding and just trying to stay in it, really.
7: Since you've come to the Iron Pigs, you have been thrown literally straight into the fire, an unbelievable amount of high-pressure situations. Yeah. Has that been kind of nice that instead of, you know, oh, hey, here's a build-up, whatever, it's we need somebody right now. We need somebody to go get Alex in leverage spots. Please fulfill this.
8: Yeah, I mean, you definitely never planned for that. You know, obviously, being the new guy, you never really expect to get in those situations. But I mean, like I've said numerous times, it's kind of just like preparing every day just to be in any situation. You know, I think for me, I've done it long enough now that, you know, just whenever you get out there, it's really, you just got to simplify it as much as you can. Just throw strikes, get in the zone, and get out. So it's, you know, it sounds a lot easier said than done, but it's really, yeah, I mean, I'm just thankful, man. Like, really thankful for them trusting me, and obviously I've been doing decent so far, so just got to keep it up and keep grinding every day.
7: What's the mindset like when, you know, you come in, you clean up Allen Rondhel's mess, you come in, do that, and then when you leave the ball game, you put the ball in the hand of Max Lazar, bases loaded, he gets you out of the chair. Yeah. What's that like as a team when you have that kind of handshake from one guy to another, helping each other, picking each other up like that?
8: Yeah, I mean, and just to break it down even further than that, like, I think just the whole day yesterday, you know, just a team battle, a team game. Everyone's battling for the next guy. Everyone's trying to, you know, do the best they can individually, but also, you know, those were two good team wins we had yesterday. So I think hopefully just building off of that for the year to come.
7: Speaking of battling for each other, yesterday saw my first experience of a benches clearing incident. I won't call it a brawl because it was more of a get-together out in front of the mines.
8: Yeah.
7: And it's always funny watching the bullpens have to disperse, run in, because a lot of times the bullpens are next to each other, and you're running side-by-side with the Scranton Wilkes-Barre bullpen coming in. What's going on when that's happening? And when do you guys out there first realize, oh, man, I think we need to get out there?
8: Yeah, I really think for us, man, it's just reading the situation. And obviously it wasn't too crazy yesterday, fortunately, for both teams. I think the main thing is just making sure your guys are good, everyone's safe, you know. And obviously, you know, if it boils over from there, then you deal with it. But I think for us, man, it's really just making sure that our guys are taken care of. And then, you know, whatever happens after that, it's kind of, you know, it's just spur of the moment, I guess. But
7: and you came into the game pretty soon after that. There are the unwritten rules of the game that go back for as long as baseball has been a thing that is very tick for tack, and sometimes, you know, you hit my guy, I'll hit yours kind of thing.
8: Right.
7: Not to speculate on whatever happened last night, but in this day and age of baseball, what is kind of your viewpoint on handling that kind of thing? Because it is, at the end of the day, player safety is kind of the forefront of it.
8: Yeah, and I think one thing that takes into account is, you know, the unwritten rules, obviously, you know, that's baseball is going to always have those. It's always going to be, you know, an old school game mixed with new school, you know, ideology. But at the end of the day, I think it's really just about it, making sure everyone's safe, everyone's taken care of, everyone's, you know, obviously healthy. And, you know, I think, obviously, in the spur of the moment, you know, you want to compete and you want to, you know, obviously, like, we're here to beat Scranton every day. And so I think that, you know, sometimes in the competitive nature of sports, man, that just happens. Like, it's just kind of part of it. You know, you see it everywhere. And it's just guys that love to play baseball, love to compete. And at the end of the day, you know, if stuff does, like that does happen, honestly, I think it's good for the game because it shows how much everyone cares and everyone is, you know, out there, you know, protecting each other. So, yeah, hopefully nothing else, you know, transpires here. But, you know, it's really just all about competing and just, you know, busting your butt every day for the team that you're on. And I think that's the aspect that I've taken. And you know, just, you know, whoever team you're on, just being as close as you can with those guys to create that competitive team environment, that's what's most important.
7: One final question for you. By the end of last night's game, it was a pretty empty ballpark.
8: Right.
7: And I took note on the broadcast. There was one singular individual who kept on chanting your name. Could you hear that on the mound?
8: I actually couldn't. But I heard him in the dugout screaming my name between innings. I don't even know who it is. I don't have any family here. I don't have any people that I know around here, but yeah, so hopefully he's here today. I'll get to meet him or whatever, but yeah.
7: I think Kirby's just a very chantable name, if I'm being honest.
8: It is, yeah. It's funny because in the bullpen, a lot of guys wear their hoodies and shirts over, and it's hot yesterday, so I just wear my jersey. And so sometimes you get that little, they look up your number, see your name, and then it's just like nine innings on, and we're screaming Kirby, Kirby. So you got to kind of have to deal with it. You get used to it over time, but yeah.
7: Well, Kirby, we're happy to have you in the fold, and congrats on the two wins yesterday.
8: Yes, thank you so much, man. Appreciate it.
7: We'll be back here in the Iron Pigs pregame show presented by Ashley, the largest furniture store brand in North America.
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23: 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I am Jack Heim here with you from the Phillipsburg East and Honda Studios tonight. Just about time to wrap things up for myself and sign things over and send things over, I should say, rather, to Sam Jolnick tonight. But before we do that, let's get your road of the show, which is driven by new car. Discover why everyone loves a new car today. For Reading in the fight and Phils, a good week for them so far against the Portland Sea Dogs, but man, what a gut-wrenching loss last night. High scoring affair between these two teams. Final of 13-12 in 10 innings. It was 11-9 late. Getting a run in the ninth was Portland, make it 12-9. Reading would battle back three in the bottom of the ninth, tie things up 12-12 going to extras. Portland would grab a run in the top of the 10th, but Reading unable to plate the free runner from second in the bottom half of the inning, and they'd fall short 13-12 there. Eric Brito had the big hit late in the ninth to tie it with a three-run homer, 12-12, and then ultimately, unfortunately for Reading's sake, falling just a run short. 13-12 was the final yesterday. As for today, they are just about to get underway. Left-hander Adam Semenaris going to be on the mound for the Fighting Phils in that one. He's 4-5 with a 3.07 ERA. For Jersey Shore and the Blue Claws, after a win on Thursday, yesterday it was the same exact score as on Wednesday, a lopsided loss, 11-3. The final, the Renegades really used some mid-inning offense to stack on the runs, 4 in the third, 2 in the fourth, and 2 as well in the fifth there. So a nice 8-run output in a 3-inning span, added 2 in the seventh, 1 in the eighth. Running away with things, 11-3 was the final. For tonight's action, they are already well underway, going to the top half of the sixth, and Jersey Shore leading 3-1 now after 5. Down to Clearwater, and the Threshers at the single-A level now have knotted up the series at 2 games apiece against the Lakeland Flying Tigers. Back-to-back wins 5-2 on Thursday and a final of 4-2 yesterday. Kind of flipping the script a little bit after they got the early offense, outlasting the Flying Tigers surge there and grabbing runs to pick up the win on Thursday. Yesterday, the Flying Tigers struck with 2 in the first, but the Threshers used a 3 spot in the fourth, added some insurance in the eighth, winning 4-2. As for tonight, they are just about to start as well. Brad Pacheco will get the start as a right-hander for the Threshers in that one. That was your road to the show, which is driven by new car. Discover why everyone loves a new car today. Let's give you a quick scoreboard update here presented by Ashley. Phillies will roll along in their series against the Brewers. try to find a run after a dominant Jacob Mizrowski performance yesterday, as Aaron Nola will take the ball in that one. Two top teams in the NL will be going at it there at 7:10 tonight. Also, quick note, Dodgers trying to do something special, more specifically Yoshinobu Yamamoto. He is 6 outs away from perfection tonight in the south side of Chicago there. So Yamamoto trying to make some history for himself and the Dodgers with a quest for a perfect game. In the International League, though, the Pigs and Rail Riders just about to start here at 6:35 tonight. Two games in action right now. 2-1 Charlotte leads Oklahoma City in the bottom half of the first. Bottom of the first in Buffalo, the Bisons lead the Syracuse Mets 3-0. Just about to start, the Memphis Redbirds continuing their set against the Norfolk Tides. At 6:35 tonight, Jacksonville is hosting Gwinnett. 6:45 action sees Rochester battling Worcester. 7:05, three games will be starting. Indianapolis going head-to-head against Columbus, Omaha meeting the Las Vegas Aviators, and the Toledo Mudhens clashing with the St. Paul Saints. At 7:15, Louisville is hosting Iowa, and the nightcap at 7:35 tonight, the Nashville Sounds hosting the Durham Bulls. So again, the jockeying for the top spot in the International League, continuing with those three teams log-jammed towards the top, Nashville, Rochester, and going along with it is Memphis there. That was your scoreboard update here presented by Ashley. Pigs and Rail Riders coming up here in just a couple of minutes. That's going to do it for myself, though, Jack Heim, in my portion of the Lehigh Valley Iron Pigs pregame show tonight, which, as always, is presented by Ashley, the largest furniture store brand in North America. Sam Jelinek wraps up the pregame show next here on Fox Sports Radio, 94.7 FM and 1230 AM in Easton.
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0: This is Two Pros and a Cup of Joe.
13: So here it is.
15: Brendan Sorsby, he's eligible to play. The NCAA is going to appeal that decision, and we'll see how this whole thing plays out. But I find it hard to believe that nobody within Texas Tech, whether it's the AD, the head coach, like nobody within the program has pulled anybody else aside and been like, hey, man, this is an awful look. Like the Big 12 had this spirited conference call yesterday to discuss all this. It feels like Texas Tech and everybody else, it doesn't matter the conference you're in, the involvement you have within college football or college sports, looks at this and goes, this is a really terrible look for the program. Why would they go this hard in the paint, so to speak, to defend him unless they were like, we've got to pay him the $5 million regardless, so let's at least get him to play and get him on the field.
0: Two Pros, LeVar Arrington, Brady Quinn, and a Cup of Joe, Jonas Knox. 6 a.m. Eastern, 3 a.m. Pacific on Fox Sports Radio.
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16: Wrapping up the Lehigh Valley Iron Pigs pregame show, it's Sam Jelinek with you here from the Cyan Sky broadcast booth. Game 5-6 this week between the Iron Pigs and the Scranton Wilkes-Barre Rail Riders just about on tap. Pigs looking for an early series victory here tonight. What would be their second series win in their past three series after losing last week to Rochester? Iron Pigs sending Chuck King to the mound against Dom Hamill. Iron Pigs feeling really good right now. They won a pair of games yesterday, the resumption of the suspended game from Thursday night, and then the regularly scheduled game that got shortened to 7 innings after that. Some pretty testy, tense, and intense moments over the course of those two games. Some clutch homers from Keaton Anthony, a benches clearing incident, some good pitching through and through from the Pigs, and next thing you know, the Iron Pigs with a three-game winning streak. So we'll see if they can make it four in a row and a series victory as Chuck King matches up against Dom Hamill on the mound for the Rail Riders. Let's get you the rest of the starting lineups here brought to you by PSECU. PSECU, where members achieve more. For the Iron Pigs, it'll be Dylan Moore to lead things off. He is the shortstop. Batting second is Otto Kemp. He's going to DH. Batting third, Keaton Anthony over at first base. Keaton now has homered in three consecutive games. That ties the longest streak for any Iron Pig this season. Brian De La Cruz is the only other guy to have gone in three straight games this season with a long ball for the Iron Pigs. Batting fourth is Carter Kieboom. He's going to be over at third base. Brian De La Cruz in right field hits out of the five spot. Christian Cairo gets the start in left field. He's batting sixth. Batting seventh, Dylan Carlson. He's in center. Rene Pinto does the catching. He'll hit eighth. And Robert Orr is the second baseman and batting ninth. Chuck King on the mound for the Pigs. King, 3-3 with a 4.63 ERA here this season. Looking for another good outing. He picked up the win his last time out, throwing three scoreless no-hit innings in relief against Rochester. Flip side of the lineup card for Scranton Wilkes-Barre, it'll be George Lombard Jr. to lead things off. He is the shortstop. Yankiel Fernandez bats second. He's in right field. Marco Luciano, second baseman, will hit third. Batting fourth, Oswaldo Cabrera. He's going to be in left. Seth Brown over at first base hits out of the five spot. Tyler Hardman is the third baseman. He'll hit sixth. Batting seventh, Ernesto Martinez Jr. He's DHing. Batting eighth, Duke Ellis. He's in center field. And then Abraham Gutierrez will do the catching and bat ninth with Don Hamill on the mound for the Rail Riders. Hamill at 2-7 with an 8.13 ERA this season. Iron Pigs with three consecutive wins are now at 32-35 here in the first half, and they do have an outside chance now to finish above 500 here in the first half. Eight games remaining. You're going to have to play better than five above baseball the rest of the way there, so do that math real quick. Got to go 6-2 the rest of the way to finish above five, or actually not 6-2, 7-1 to finish above 500 here the rest of the way, if my math is right. No, you can do worse than that. 6-2 would put you at 38-37. So yeah, you got to go 6-2 the rest of the way. That's the answer for the Pigs, while the Rail Riders at 32-34 have felt the Pigs now come up right behind them, just a half game back in the standings between these two. Iron Pigs lead the season series now after the two teams split the first six games in Allentown earlier this season. Iron Pigs leading the season series now 6-4 through the first 10 games of this season set. The two teams will play 24 times in total this year. The remaining two games here in Moosic this week. Pigs will return to Moosic in September, first week, and then Scranton Wilkes-Barre comes back to Allentown in August. So, just waiting on the Rail Riders to take the field, and Tom Hamill has just emerged from the Rail Riders dugout to take the diamond. So we'll go ahead, take one final break, and when we come back, it'll be time for first pitch. Iron Pigs and Rail Riders, game five of this six-game sit. Pigs go for a fourth consecutive win next here in the Pigs Radio Network, presented by Ashley, the largest furniture store brand in North America.
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16: And Fergus swings. It's a high drive deep center. Brennan going back to the track. At the wall. Cade Fergus. He wins it. It's Fergalicious.
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16: Castro swings and unloads. Deep down the line. It's gone. Game tying back to back.
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16: Throw one pitch, Rincones swings and blasts it. Deep right center, he's staring, he's watching, it's gone! A three-run no-doubter for Gabe Rincones.
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16: 3-2. Sanger swings, drives in the air towards left. It's falling fast. Reyes hustling in into a slide. Did he pick it? He did! Sliding catch, Felix Reyes. Get on your horse, big boy.

rendition of our national anthem played on the violin leads us into the High Valley Iron Pigs baseball. Hi, everybody. Sam Jelinek with you here from the Science Guy broadcast booth as the Iron Pigs and Scranton Wilkes-Barre Railriders are ready for Game 5 of their six-game series. Tensions boiled over in Game 2 of their doubleheader yesterday. Iron Pigs getting hit in total 10 times by Railriders pitching over the course of the two games yesterday. Iron Pigs end up taking it out on the Railriders by virtue of two wins. And we'll see if the Pigs can keep it going here. Looking for a fourth consecutive victory. 6-4 in game, or 6-3 in game two yesterday, 7-4 in game one. Iron Pigs bats have come alive. The pitching has been good enough as well. And they go up against Dom Hamill for the second time this year to try to carve out a series victory here on Saturday night. Hamill gets the ball for the Railriders, and this is how the defense will look behind him. It's Oswaldo Cabrera in left. Duke Ellis is in center field. Yankiel Fernandez in right. Tyler Hardeman's the third baseman. George Lombard Jr. is the shortstop. Marco Luciano at second. Seth Brown at first. And Abraham Gutierrez is doing the catching for Dom Hamill, who is having a really, really, really rough season. He is 2-7 with an 8.13 ERA. Iron Pigs saw him earlier this campaign when these two teams played in Allentown. Hamill went 4 2/3 innings, gave up 5 runs, 6 hits, no walks, and 2 strikeouts. It was just his second outing of the year where he has failed to walk anybody, and he has walked at least multiple hitters in every outing outside of that. So it's certainly been a trying campaign for Hamill, who was at one time a top prospect in the New York Mets system. Right-handed pitcher, 6'2", 210 pounds. He's now 27 years old. Went through the waiver wire this past offseason as he was DFA'd by the Mets late last year. Got claimed by a couple different teams. Ended up with the Rangers, who DFA'd him, and then was claimed by the Yankees. So he's ready to roll. Railriders wearing green jerseys here on Saturday night. It is Irish-American Heritage Night. Dylan Moore leads things off for the Pigs. Hamill from the stretch to kick things off. And his first pitch of the game is a fastball up high. And we're underway. A couple minutes late, 6:39 here for first pitch. Moore hitting 253, 1-0 coming. Moore swings and misses. One ball and one strike. Jack Heim was talking about it in the pregame show, going through a scoreboard update. Yoshinobu Yamamoto had a perfect game going against the Chicago White Sox. He is now through 8 innings, 1-1. Moore takes up and away. Ball 2, 8 innings of no-hit baseball, but Mookie Betts committed an error at shortstop for the first base runner of the game for the White Sox on a easy ground ball to short. 2-1, Moore scrapes it to the backstop. 2-2, so that just... that stinks. to see a potential perfect game fall by the wayside on an error. Yamamoto will still have a chance to attain history with a no-hitter when they go to the bottom of the ninth, but his chance at immortality will be on hold. 2-2, fastball is up and in on Moore. 3-2, Hamill uses a four-seam fastball, changeup, sinker, sweeper, and a cutter. Sweeper gets most of the play. It's 31% of the time he uses it. First base side of the rubber, Moore on the right side of the box. Takes his stance, Hamill to wind, the pitch, swing and miss. Fastball at 93, right at the top of the zone. Moore trying to protect, swings through it, and that's how this ball game gets going. One out, nobody on for Otto Kemp. Kemp DHing. He was on base a bunch yesterday across both ends of the doubleheader. He walked 3 times in game 1, and then was hit by a pitch 3 times in game 2. First pitch sweeper. It's on the outside corner. No balls and one strike. Hamill, 55 in the third innings this season, has 46 strikeouts, has given up 69 hits, including 12 homers. 0-1, sweeper gets a swing and a miss out of Kemp. 0-2. Two on Otto, takes his timeout. Now back into the box. Catcher sets up outside. Hamill deals. Fastball, it's up high. 1-2 on Kemp. Mentioned Scranton wearing the green jerseys here for

0: Irish Heritage Day. 1-2. Kemp pokes it in the air. Deep right. Fernandez shielding his eyes from the sun. Stares straight up into the sunshine. Able to make the catch. Two outs. It's a green jersey for Scranton SWB on the left chest and a shamrock on the right shoulder. Iron Pigs wear their alternate navy blue jerseys. Red trim with pigs and scripts arcing up in white on the front of the chest. Key and Anthony bats, two outs, bases empty. Top of the first, Hamill to the plate. Fastball gets the call at the knees, outside corner. Two outs, bases empty for Keaton. He's homered in three consecutive games this week, and each one of his homers has given the Iron Pigs both the lead and ultimately the victory. 0-1, fastball nearly to the same spot. This is just down and away. Keaton batting with shadows covering home plate, the mound, and third base. The rest of the field in the sunshine. 1-1. Anthony, big rip, swings through the fastball. 1-2. It's a gorgeous night for baseball. Finally, it's about time we got some good weather this week. It is 82 degrees here in the first. Not a cloud in the sky up above. No wind to really speak of. If you're in the sunshine, you just lay back and bake. 1-2. Sweeper is way off the plate. 2-2. Pigs have had to play from behind each of the past couple of nights, with Scranton getting on the board first. 2-2, swing and a miss. Fastball up, Anthony swings through it, and Dom Hamill bookends the first inning with a pair of strikeouts to start his day off with a 1-2-3 inning. We go to the bottom of the first. It's the Iron Pigs nothing, and the Rail Riders coming to bat here on the Pigs Radio Network, presented by Ashley, the largest furniture store brand in North America.
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0: Go to the bottom of the first. It is the Iron Pigs nothing, and the Rail Riders coming to bat here for the first time against Chuck King on the mound for the Pigs. King trying to pitch the Pigs to a series of victory. Chuck been throwing the ball well of late. Should say chucking the ball well of late. 3-3, 4.63 ERA coming off of his third victory of the campaign last week against Rochester with three no-hit innings in his first relief appearance of the season. So he gets the ball for the Pigs. Defensively behind him, it'll be Christian Cairo in left field, Dylan Carlson in center field, Brian De La Cruz in right, Carter Keyboom's at third base, Dylan Moore the shortstop, Robert Moore at second base, Keaton Anthony at first, Rene Pinto catches. George Lombard Jr. leads it off for the Rail Riders. He's homered in two consecutive games, including a leadoff job to begin game two yesterday. King the first pitch home, fastball is just down and away. One ball and no strikes. 96 that time from King. Good fastball velo to start out. Chuck, 6'5", 215-pound righty, 28 years old, out of Coppell, Texas. From the stretch, nobody on base. 1-0 comes home. This is just in off the plate. 2-0 on Lombard to begin the bomb of the first. King, 35 innings this season, 34 strikeouts, 15 walks. He's given up 30 hits, but only one homer. 2-0 pitch. Lombard takes a fastball just a little bit high, and the catcher Pinto is going to challenge that. Raul Moreno kind of flinched, looking like he was going to call it a strike. We'll see if after review it gets overturned, and it will. Did just clip the very top of the zone. So a nice challenge by Pinto. Pigs will retain both of their challenges. Lombard with two homers this week, now up to four on the season with the Rail Riders. hitting .221. He's also driven in 15. Leading off the bottom of the first, 2-1, Lombard swings, hits it high in the air, deep center. Jason Carlson back to the track, in front of the wall, back pedaling, he makes the catch. Looked like he nearly keeled over out on the warning track, so it almost looked like his ankle caught and gave out. But he almost got turned around, kept his footing, made the catch, and that's the first out here to begin the bottom of the first. So an eventful first out here to begin Chuck King's outing. King out of Texas Christian, signed as an undrafted free agent by the Phillies a couple years back. First pitch home to Yankiel Fernandez is fouled back. Fernandez batting second, hitting .254, 13 homers. He's driven in 37. Infield plays him to pull. Big left-handed hitter, and King's going to get hit with a pitch clock violation here. As maybe Pinto actually got time called. Nope, he didn't. Home plate umpire Roel Moreno points to his wristwatch. It's a ball on King. Tried to step off and reset the clock, but with nobody on base, he can't really do that. Sadly, keeping you updated on Yoshinobu Yamamoto's bid for history. 1-1 changeup in the dirt, ball two. He's given up a leadoff homer to Tristan Peters in the bottom of the ninth, so his no-hit bid is done. Shot at history, over. Sadly, gotta wonder whether or not Mookie Betts, the error, got into Yamamoto's head once the real shot at immortality was over. Kind of let his foot up off the gas. 2-1, backdoor breaking ball is just off the plate. One on Fernandez. King having some trouble finding the strike zone consistently to begin the game. 3-1. Fernandez rips it on one hop, diving to his left. Robert Moore picks it, gets up to his feet, throws to first, and retires Fernandez. That baseball was blistered, and Moore, Spider-Man-like, falls down to his left, spears it, and in one swift motion, able to catapult himself back up to his feet to throw to first. Two gone here in the first. For a guy who wasn't even in the original starting lineup, Robert Moore coming through clutch on defense. It's almost like a bit of parkour in a way. First pitch to Marco Luciano is a breaking ball in the outside corner, 0-1, where I call it parkour. It was more a bad cartwheel that Moore used, you know, his two hands on the ground and had his feet up in the air to boost himself back up to his feet. 0-1 to Luciano. Breaking ball is down the dirt. Two outs. Bottom of the first. King has given up some mighty loud contact to begin the game, but so far nothing has come of it. Carlson ranging to the track in center. Moore diving to his left at second base. Two outs. Nobody on for Luciano, who sat out game two of yesterday's Twinville. He was 1-for-5 in the front end. 1-1. Change up down the dirt. He chased it. One ball, two strikes. King with long brown hair coming out the back of his hat, just about neck length, not all the way down to the shoulders. Big bushy mustache. Presets with a fork ball grip. Infield straight up, outfield straight away on Luciano, hitting .222. The pitch home, Luciano off the hands, a weak number just over the first base bag. It'll hit the chalk and go down the right field side. He and Anthony will chase after it, and Luciano ends up at second base. The weakest hit ball of the inning turns into the first hit of the inning for the Rail Riders. Luciano got blown up inside and just looped it over the first base bag, landing right over it on the line, and it just skittered right on down into foul territory, and Luciano could keep on running as Anthony had to turn tail at first base to be the one to collect it. That's the baseball gods telling Chuck, you're not going to keep on getting away with all the loud contact turning into outs. Spins and throws back to second, and Luciano back to the bag standing. Oswaldo Cabrera is the hitter. Runner at second, two outs. Cabrera hitting .244, switch hitter batting left. Takes a hack at a first pitch fastball. He's late. Swings and misses. 0-1. Two outs, bottom of the first. Scranton with the first runner in scoring position. Luciano takes his lead. King, feet set shoulder width apart, delivers home. Fastball nibbles the inside corner. 0-2. Chuck with a four-seam fastball. Changeup and slider will be the three-pronged approach he'll use, and then a curveball and a sinker that will rarely see the light. 0-2 on Cabrera. Open stance. King delivers home. Fastball upstairs. Trying to get him to chase. 1-2. On Cabrera, holds the bat on his back shoulder. King rifles home, and it's caught on and missed. Slider down and in, got him to chase over his back foot. King with a strikeout, strands the two-out double, and we go to the second. It's scoreless here on the Pigs Radio Network, presented by Ashley, the largest furniture store brand in North America.
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0: Top of the second, scoreless game after an inning of play here between the Pigs and the Rail Riders. Scranton leaving a runner out at second base. Pigs went down in order in the first. We'll have 4, 5, and 6 to up here. Carter Keyboom, Brian De La Cruz, and Christian Cairo. Tom Hamill working the first base side of the rubber turns into his wind. First pitch sweeper is down and away. 1-0 on Keyboom. Carter with the dagger in game two yesterday. Hit a three-run homer off of the position player on the mound. That was Edinson Duran. 1-0 pitch. Keyboom out in front. Swings through a sweeper. Ball and strike. That was the fifth homer of the season for Carter. He's driven in 22. Hitting 381 on the season. Or 281 on the season. Beg your pardon. Wind in the 1-1. Keyboom takes another sweeper. This time outside. Hamill, very Allen Rod Held-like, starts from a position that almost looks like the stretch, then will step very close to himself into the windup. 2-1, sips in a fastball, outside corner, 2-2. For Hamill, he starts out on the first base side with his right toe touching the pitching rubber, chest facing third base, steps towards the plate, 2-2. Fastball down around the shoe tops, full count. Hamill, even on a hot day, wearing long black sleeves under his green jersey. 3-2. Keyboom off the end of the bat, a pop-up right behind the mound. Hamill backpedaling, went to go grab it, but the first baseman Brown will race in and call him off. The catch. One gone to begin the top of the second. Four in a row retired by Hamill to begin his day. Some pitchers in situations like that, that was a very weak pop-up by Keyboom. And, you know, initially looked like maybe it might dunk in behind the mound. And some pitchers, as soon as the ball's put in play and it's not a weak tapper back to them, they are getting out of the way. They do not want anything to do with the baseball once it leaves their hand for the pitch. First one home to Brian De La Cruz. Fastball misses down and away. Other pitchers will take more responsibility for their actions on the mounds, trying to be an athlete. right on right matchup against De La Cruz, the 1-0 home sweeper downstairs. It's ball two. Scoreless game. Top of the second, one out. Nobody on for De La Cruz. Bryan awaits the 2-0. Here it comes. He swings, lines it out to deep left. Cabrera, late break, goes back. It's over his head, and one hops off the wall. De La Cruz racing for his way to second. The relay there is not in time. De La Cruz nearly came off the bag, but he slides into second with a two-base hit. First hit of the day for the Pigs. A ringing double for Bryan De La Cruz. His 11th two-bagger of the season. Cabrera in left, froze on that liner, then tried to retreat back, got spun around a couple of times. Had a pretty misjudged leap at it. Still almost got De La Cruz in the relay back in, but he's in scoring position for Christian Cairo. One thing to take note of here, and I didn't see what he did over at first, but in the first base coach's box again here tonight for the Pigs. First pitch to Cairo is in the dirt. One ball, no strikes, is Leover Peguera. Ray Ricker is across the diamond, the normal first base coach, at third base, replacing Tank Adamson. It wasn't only until first pitch time that we noticed up here in the press box. Hamill set, 1-0 to Cairo. Cairo swings, pops it in the air down the right field side, slicing into the crowd. We didn't notice until first pitch that both managers, Tank Adamson for the Pigs and Shelly Duncan for the Rail Riders, were absent. And with Felix Reyes getting scratched late before this ball game, it has led to a bit of speculation here that the MLB office and the regional office that oversees the International League, 1-1, Cairo a bouncing ball up the middle, right behind second, Luciano there to backhand it, takes his time, the throw to first is just there to get Cairo. Nearly took a little bit too much time, Luciano enough muster on the throw to retire Cairo. De La Cruz over to third base. Brings up Dylan Carlson with two outs. But we think that very late in the day, right before first pitch, the league office finally meted out punishment for yesterday's benches clearing incident. And we would guess that the punishment that has been doled out here is suspensions. First pitch to Dylan Carlson. Change up is off the plate. 1-0 on Carlson, and there were suspensions for Shelly Duncan, Tank Adamson, and ostensibly Felix Reyes here. Now the question becomes, is we're speculating on that, 1-0 pitch, Carlson takes down the dirt, nice block by Gutierrez, ball two, is that there ended up being multiple other ejections outside of those three. There were six ejections in total. Duke Ellis, Peter Strzelecki were also ejected for the Rail Riders, while Bryce Wilson also tossed for the Iron Pigs. And as far as we can tell, 2-0 pitch. Hamill gets the call. Sweeper tags the outside corner, 2-1. None of those three have been issued any further judgment, because Duke Ellis is in the starting lineup for Scranton. He's playing center field right now. 2-1 pitch. Carlson lays off a fastball. It's outside. So I would guess that Shelly, Tank, and Felix Reyes all given one-game suspensions. But why they weren't informed of that until about a half hour before first pitch is a mystery. 3-1 to Carlson. Just a little late. Found it back. 3-2. So we're just guessing on that. It still could be something else, but I don't see how both managers and Felix would be absent from this ball game, and that all just be a coincidence. I don't think they were all riding the same golf cart together that got stuck in a ditch outside the stadium and they got stranded. 3-2 on Carlson. De La Cruz at third, the pitch home. It's down and in. Carlson lays off. That's ball four. First walk issued by Hamill. Carlson aborted first. De La Cruz third base. Men in the corners, two outs, and Rene Pinto. We'll try to get his first hit since coming off the injured list. He is 0 for 8 this week. Now 2 for 22 in his time as an Iron Pig. No score, top of the second. Pigs threatening against Dom Hamill. First base out of the rubber, he's set. Fires home. Pinto lays off. Fastball missing below the knees, but the catcher Gutierrez is going to challenge this. Pigs have gone 1-for-1 in challenging. We will see if the Rail Riders can follow suit, and they will. The pitch did just clip the very bottom of the strike zone at the knees. 0-1 on Pinto. Umpiring crew today brought to you by Gross McGinley Attorneys at Law. Rule Moreno's behind the plate. Jared Dewerson at first, and Trevor Daniger, our crew chief, is at third base. First and third, two outs. Hamill to the plate. Pinto swings and misses. Slider down and away. 0-2. Two on Rene Pinto. Carlson bluffing from first. Two strike pitch. Swing to miss. Sweeper off the plate. Pinto down on three strikes. Hamill, third punch out of the game. Gets him out of trouble in the second. We go to the last of the second. Still score this game here on the Pigs Radio Network, presented by Ashley, the largest furniture store brand in North America.
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0: On the second scoreless game between the Iron Pigs and the Rail Riders, Seth Brown leads it off for Scranton. Both teams have left a runner in scoring position already. Chuck King back to work. First pitch to Seth Brown is lifted the other way. Shallow left, coming in for it. Christian Cairo settles underneath of it, makes the catch, and Brown retired on just one pitch. One pitch, one out. Brings up Tyler Hartman. King, his last time out, three no-hit innings against Rochester. He had to come on in relief that day, as that was when Bryce Wilson returned to the rotation. Instead of pushing Chuck back an extra day, kicks and deals to Hardman. Fastball is right down the middle. Strike one on Hardman. They elected to use King and Wilson in tandem because the Iron Pigs bullpen was pretty short that day. Wilson went the first four. Andrew Bechtold threw the fifth. Chuck through the 6th, 7th, and 8th. 0-1. This is down and away with a breaking ball. Seth Johnson closed things out at 9. Chuck, 4 strikeouts, 2 walks. Did not allow a hit, but he was having a little bit of command issues. The 2 walks, not end of the world by any stretch of the imagination. 1-1. Fastball nibbles the inside corner. 1-2. But of his 50 pitches, only 27 were strikes. So only a 54% strike rate. Typically, you want to be above 55% at minimum. Chuck, so far today, has not been throwing the most strikes in the world here. He's gotten a hit on Hardman, though. 1-2. Here it comes. Down and away. Chuck's swing. Appeal to first. He held up. Chuck now with that last pitch. It is 21 pitches and 13 strikes. So pretty solid. Early on, he fell behind both Lombard and Fernandez to begin, but he has been pitching ahead last now three hitters. The 2-2. Hardman turns on the fastball, but hooks it foul down the left field line. Still 2-2 on Tyler Hardman. King delivers, and it's fouled back. Count will stay 2-2. Hardman has seen a good amount of Chuck King over the past two seasons. It's now the sixth game that he has faced Chuck. Hardman is 2-for-8 off of King with two doubles and two RBIs. Swing and a miss. Out in front of a slider. Down and away. Got Hardman to chase. Second strikeout of the game for King. Two outs. Base is empty. Brings up Ernesto Martinez Jr. King saw Scranton Wilkes-Barre back on May the 23rd. Pigs won that game 5-4. Chuck gave up all four of the runs for the Pigs. Five innings, four runs, four hits, five strikeouts, and three walks. Faces Ernesto Martinez, open stance from the left side, taking all the way, looks at a off-speed pitch on the outside corner. Martinez hitting .243, he's got 11 homers, and he's driven in 30. Open stance from the left side, infield plays from the pull, and he's way out in front of the changeup. Down and away, went golfing, 0-2. King looking for a 1-2-3 second. The 0-2. Swing and a miss. Climb the ladder. 97 for Chuck King. I think that's the fastest pitch he's thrown this season. Roll giddy up. Back to that case for King to end the second. 1-2-3 frame. We go bottom two, or to the third now. It is scoreless here on the Pigs Radio Network. 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
3: Scoreboard update presented by Ashley. Around the major leagues tonight, Phillies and the Brewers just about to get underway there in Milwaukee. In the International League here, after two innings, no score in a moose between the Iron Pigs and the Rail Riders. Top half of the fourth in Buffalo, the Bisons leading the Syracuse Mets 3-1. Top of the third in Charlotte, the Charlotte Knights ahead of the Oklahoma City Comets 5-2. Memphis leading Norfolk 1-0, bottom of the second there. Bottom two in Rochester, no score between the Red Wings and the Worcester Red Sox. Early action in Indianapolis. Again, scoreless there now there. Going to the bottom of the first between Indianapolis and Columbus. Top of the first, no score. Omaha hosting Las Vegas. Same deal going with Toledo and St. Paul, going bottom one there. Just about to start, it's Louisville and Iowa in a rain delay now. It is Jacksonville and Gwinnett. They didn't even get underway yet. And still to come tonight, 7:35, Nashville meets Durham. No score after two in Moosic. Top three we go. Back to Sam Jelinek.
4: Thank you, Jack. Like you said, scoreless game between the Pigs and the Rail Riders. There's not been a whole lot of early offense between these two teams the entire week. Scranton got the leadoff homer in game two of yesterday's doubleheader. Otherwise, though, we have, for the most part, played the first two innings scoreless every day this week. Rail Riders have been able to play a couple of runs in the third. First pitch home to Robert Moore. He takes a ginormous cut and misses on a breaking ball down and in. 0-1 on Robert. Not originally in the starting lineup for the Pigs. Looks at an 0-1 fastball. Sat the knees. 0-2, but was inserted when Felix Reyes was a late scratch in today's lineup. Presumably serving out a suspension here. 0-2, out in front of a curveball. Swings and misses. Good morning, good afternoon, and good night, Robert Moore. Three pitches, he's out. That's the first out here in the third. Back to the top of the order, and Dylan Moore. Hamill with four strikeouts. First time through the order, gives up just two base runners. Moore struck out his first time up, swings the first pitch, pops it up. Foul ground, first base side, towards the Pigs dugout. The catcher, Gutierrez, is the one to make the call on the catch. Right in front of the Pigs dugout on the warning track. And with four pitches, Dom Hamill has the first two outs here in the third. For whatever reason, when the Pigs go up against a guy who's got an ERA above 8, it seems to just be in the DNA of the Phillies organization. Against arms like this, they struggle. It's always the running joke for the Phillies that, you know, when the Marlins throw out some no-name guy with an ERA of 16, pitches down low to Otto Kemp, ball one, you know, Vicente Belozo, those types of names, they, for some reason, they can't hit them. Then you put Paul Skeens against the Pigs, or against the Phillies, and somehow they do. Pitch home to Kemp, it's a hard ground ball, back at third. Hardman just stays down barely enough to snare it, throws across the diamonds, in time to get Kemp, and it's a six-pitch third inning for Dom Hamill. Pigs down in order, go bottom three. It's scoreless here in the Pigs Radio Network, presented by Ashley, the largest furniture store brand in North America.
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4: Bottom of the third, Iron Pigs and Rail Riders scoreless here. Chuck King back to work for the Pigs, deals home to Duke Ellis, and the pitch is on the inside corner. 0-1, Ellis really getting into the Irish heritage festivities here today, has high green socks, a little bit of black speckled in them. 0-1 pitch, it's down and in, 1-1 on Ellis, 8-9-1 for Scranton. King has sat down four in a row, three of those with strikeouts. Ellis was one of the six ejections of last night's game. 1-1, waves away, like he's swinging underwater. Pitch on the outside corner. Fastball blew up by him. 1-2. Ellis wasn't even playing in that game. He was on the bench and got ejected for reasons unknown to us. Within that scrum, I guess, umpires saw that, you know, he did something that was unbecoming. 1-2, out in front, tips it off the end of the bat. Knocked up first base side. One ball and two strikes. Six ejections in total. Both managers. Felix Reyes was tossed. Bryce Wilson got tossed for the Pigs late in that game. He was the unknown ejection to us in the top of the ninth. 1-2. Ellis foul tip. Pinto can't hold on to it. Stays alive in 1-2. Bryce was arguing with the first base umpire, Raul Moreno, when Peter Strzelecki hit Otto Kemp and was not immediately tossed for it after warnings had already been issued. Bryce rightfully took umbrage with the umpiring crew there, thinking that the ejection should have been automatic. Ejection did end up coming, but the fact that it took a conversation in 5 minutes was a bit of a frustrating point for the Iron Pigs. 1-2 on Ellis, hands held low on the left side, hitting 243. Fastball sails from King up and away. 2-2. So Ellis, Peter Strzelecki, and Shelby Duncan all ejected for Scranton Wilkes-Barre as well. Strzelecki hitting Otto Kemp in the ninth. King sets up on the third base side. 2-2. Ellis sprays it to the backstop. Two and two on Ellis. Infield plays him to pull. Speedy left-handed hitter. The 2-2. Swing to miss. Pitch down and in. Pinto is able to squeeze it. Ellis chases the breaking ball down and in. Third straight strikeout for Chuck, and that is now four punch-outs total in the game for him. One out, nobody on for Abraham Gutierrez. Gutierrez, the nine-hole hitter, seventh game with Scranton, looks at a fastball, 97 again from King, is off the plate. Gutierrez was 0 for 4 in game 1 of the doubleheader yesterday, is now 1 for 17 as a Rail Rider. Open stance from the right side, 1-0 pitch, fastball hums in on the outside corner. Ball and strike, King typically averages 94.3 with his fastball. He is sitting more 95-96 today. Mentioned a couple of times he's dialed it up to 97, including that last pitch. From the stretch, the 1-1. Fastball again, 97, just exploding out of King's hand onto the outside corner. It's 1-2. Outfield straight away, infield straight up. The 1-2, spiked changeup way out in front of the plate. 2-2 on Abraham Gutierrez. Scoreless ball game, Iron Pigs and Rail Riders. Bomb the third from Music. The 2-2. Gutierrez, a high chopper off the plate, up the third base side, charging in Keyboom, cuts it off. The third baseman throws in the run, throws out Gutierrez, and that's the second out here in the third, but King is walking off the field. That, what in the world are we doing here? Why are the Pigs coming off the field? That was the second out. The entire Iron Pigs infield was coming off. The outfield was staying put. Somehow, both Chuck King, the entire infield, catcher Renee Pinto, all thought it was the third out of the inning. They almost fooled everybody, too. They would have gotten away with it, too, if it weren't for those meddling kids. Two outs, base is empty. That's a new one. Trying to steal an out. Top of the order, George Lombard Jr. is the hitter. Flying out to deep center field, his first time up. Shadows covering home plate the mound, stretching up second base now. First pitch to Lombard King, not missing a beat. Fastball over the outside corner, 0-1. Third base side of the rubber for Chuck, right on right against Lombard, 0-1. Off the end of the bat, a weak number towards second base. Charging more, gloves in the short hop, throws submarine style to first, and gets Lombard, and there is the final out here of the third, 1-2-3 inning for King. He's now sat down 7 in a row. We go to the fourth, scoreless here on the Pigs Radio Network, presented by Ashley, the largest furniture store brand in North America.
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4: 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Toyota, let's go Pigs. Keaton Anthony leads things off for the Pigs. 3-4-5 against Dom Hamill. The righty delivers home, and Anthony lifts it high in the air, deep right. Fernandez tracing back to the track in front of the wall, reaches up and makes the catch. Keaton, who's trying to homer for a fourth consecutive game, hits it to the warning track in right. First out here in the fourth. A lot of quick outs lately for Hamill. He only needed 6 pitches in the third. 1 pitch for 1 out here in the fourth. 43 pitches in all for Hamill in 3 1/3 innings now. Keaton, his 3 homers this week have all actually come to the pull side. First one to Carter Keyboom. Sweeper is in the dirt. For Keaton, that's a great step in the right direction because so much of his prior power has come to the opposite field. Got a great ability to keep the hands back and drive the ball the other way. 1-0 pitch. Slider at the top of the zone. 1-1. See him start pulling the ball now with authority. Just opens up his game a lot more. 1-1. Keyboom takes a sweeper. Down and away. Ball 2. Both teams identical on the scoreboard right now. No runs, 1 hit. No errors. Hamill the turn. 2-1. Keyboom out in front of a sweeper. Cuts and misses. 2-2. Two and two on Kiboom, cherry red bat. Crowns the plate, slightly closed stance. Hamill the wind, 2-2. Fastball just a little bit low. No challenge from Gutierrez. Both teams have challenged one so far and been correct in overturning the call against Raul Moreno. Hamill working quick, the payoff. Fastball called strike three. Outside corner, and Kiboom is going to challenge it. And now the home plate umpire, Raul Moreno, is saying that Kiboom walked too far towards the dugout and isn't going to allow him to challenge. Moreno saying that Kiboom, by walking towards the dugout, gave up his right to challenge because he could have been influenced by the dugout. And Kiboom, frustrated, pick up the bat himself and walk back to the dugout here, the backwards K on him. Kiboom has had some gripes with the umpiring crew this week. Yesterday, the brawl notwithstanding, a couple calls have gone against him. It's a fifth strikeout for Hamill. Two outs, no beyond for Brian De La Cruz. Takes a heater that is in off the plate, forcing him to bounce out of the box. De La Cruz with the only hit of the game for the Pigs, a double over the head of Oswaldo Cabrera in left. 1-0, heater on the inside black. De La Cruz lifts the arms out of the way, but it's a called strike. Two outs, base is empty. Top of the fourth. Still a scoreless game. Hamill to the plate. Breaking ball is blasted. De La Cruz crushes it. High, deep, and gone. Well over the wall and left. Brian De La Cruz demolishes the hanger and gets the Pigs on the board first. It's a solo shot. De La Cruz goes yard. Puts the Pigs up 1-0 here in the fourth with his 10th homer of the season. After a couple of pitches missed inside, I think David Cruz had his sights set on something on the inside corner, and he got a tater. Good amount of Phillies and Iron Pigs fans have made the trip, giving an ovation back to the dugout. And yeah, David Cruz could stare and watch that. He cleared the bullpens and left. 1-0-5 off the bat. First pitch to Christian Cairo is a fastball on the outside corner, 0-1. Two outs, space is empty, 1-0 Pigs. Top of the fourth, 0-1. Hamill trying to attack the zone, misses down and away. Cairo grounded out to second base his first time up. De La Cruz starting to swing a pretty good bat here in June. He was hitless last night, 1-1. Cairo swings and misses 1-2, but he's got a handful of multi-hit and multi-RBI games this month. He's kind of been plodding along this season, had a hot stretch end of the series in Durham in April into the next week. But since then, the power has come in fits and spurts, and maybe as the summer heats up, so too will De La Cruz. 1-2 on Cairo. Hamill the winds, the pitch. Changeup fades in off the plate. Field shades Cairo the other way here. The 2-2. Sweeper down and away. 3-2. So the Pigs, after a couple quick at-bats against Hamill, he got 4 outs on 7 pitches through the top of this fourth. Kiboom, all those strikes out looking, works full counts. De La Cruz a homer. Now another 3-2 to Cairo. And it's a called strike three. Outside corner freezes in with a fastball. Cairo down looking in the inning over. But the Pigs on the board first. Solo homer for Brian De La Cruz gets them a 1-0 lead as we go bottom four. Here in the Pigs Radio Network, presented by Ashley, the largest furniture store brand in North America.
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4: 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Chuck King on a roll. He's retired seven in a row. Has four punch-outs through three scoreless innings. He has six scoreless innings in a row over his past two outings. 2-3 and 4 due up Yankiel Fernandez. Leading things off, Pigs have held him in check this week. King the stretch. The first pitch home is down low. Fernandez grounded out sharply to second base. His first time up was a great sliding stop by Robert Moore at second base. We have the what I call the perfect triumvirate of names up the middle here today, where a Venn diagram intersects. 1-0, Fernandez with a high fly ball deep down the left field side, slicing down the line. It's a foul ball. Fernandez was really late coming out of the box. He had no clue where that baseball was as it was slicing down the left field side. And the third base umpire, Trevor Daniger, right on it as it hit off the top of the wall right next to the foul pole. Oh, man, that was nearly a homer. 1-1 on Fernandez. Anyways, the up-the-middle defense for the Pigs, everybody's got something in common with somebody else. 1-1 is off the plate, 2-1. You have Dylan Carlson in center. You have Dylan Moore at shortstop and Robert Moore at second base. Two Dillons, two Moores, and none of them exactly like the other. 2-1 pitch. This is off the plate. King behind the count on Fernandez. Chuck has not walked anybody yet. It's the second time today, though, he's had a three-ball count on Fernandez. Infield plays him to pull. He's got 13 homers in the year. The 3-1 rips it hard on the ground towards second. Moore's not getting it this time. That's into right center for a base hit. Fernandez, a hard turn at first. Carlson gets it into second base quickly. And it's a leadoff single for Scranton, their first leadoff base runner of the ballgame. Blistered on the ground by Fernandez there. Far enough up the middle that Robert Moore not going to make a stunning play on that one. At first, nobody out for Marco Luciano. First pitch home, heater up and in on him. Luciano with a bloop double his first time up, was right over the first base bag and then it skittered into foul territory. Fernandez leading away at first. Keaton Anthony holding him on. The pitch home, Luciano late, fouls it back. Pitch home, Luciano fouls it back. 1-2. One and two on Marco Luciano. King, feet shoulder width apart, delivers home. Slider is down and away. Yeah. 2-2 on Marco Luciano. King to the plate, misses down the dirt. 3-2. Leadoff single for Yankiel Fernandez. And a 3-2 count on Marco Luciano, with the Pigs getting the first run of the game in the top half on the De La Cruz homer. They lead 1-0. Fernandez dancing at first to throw over. He's back. Middle infield at double play depth. Luciano in open stance from the right side of the plate. Pinto sets up down and away. King the 3-2. And the fastball is hit weakly out towards short. Charging it, Moore. He gloves, goes to the second one. The return throw from Moore will hold on to it as it kind of got boxed out by Fernandez at second. I think Robert was trying to play Fernandez into an obstruction call, but was never going to get that from Trevor Daniger out there, or Jared Duerson, I should say. Pigs do get the lead runner, though. Fernandez forced out. Luciano aborted first on the fielder's choice. One out, runner at first for Oswaldo Cabrera. Cabrera 0-for-1 with a strikeout. Switch hitter, batting left. Began the resumption of play yesterday in the bottom of the fourth with a solo homer off of Michael Mercado. Infield plays in the pole. King first pitch home. Breaking balls across the shoe tops. Shuffles out of the way of that. Infield plays Cabrera to pull here. Keyboom's way off the line at third base with Dylan Moore at shortstop right up the middle. Luciano a short lead at first. King chest high sets. Kicks the leg to the plate, and Cabrera golfs it in the air to center. Pushes Carlson back a step or two. He surrounds it, makes the catch. Hugs it back into second. Back to first goes Luciano. Two gone in the fourth. Feels like King could stand to, even in this game, be a bit more aggressive in the strike zone. Scranton has not been able to square him up all too much. Ever since those hard-hit baseballs in the first, he has been able to avoid the barrel of the bat. Two outs, nobody on for Seth Brown. Flied out in the first pitch he saw to left his first time up. Swings the first pitch again this time. Floats it down the left field side towards the seats and into the crowd. Foul ball. 0-1 on Brown. Two outs, bottom of the fourth. Both teams eyeing some lengthier starts from their guys after having to use the bullpens in a pretty aggressive manner yesterday. 0-1, Brown out in front of an off-speed pitch, swings and misses at the changeup. 0-2. Game 1 yesterday, thanks to the suspension, both bullpens had to finish those out. Game 2, both starters covered about 5 innings, and then after that, the bullpens had to carry the load the rest of the way. 0-2 on 7.

0: fastball up above the letters could be enticing to him. After changing his eye level down towards the worms. Luciano leads at first, the 2-2, and Brown breaks his bat, a short fly, shallow center, shortstop more tracking. This is able to race into center, make the catch, and the inning over. Nice job by Dylan, ranging onto the outfield grass to end the inning. King works around the leadoff single, another score this inning. We go to the fifth, 1-0 Iron Pigs. Here are the Pigs from Radio Network, sent by Ashley, the largest furniture store brand in North America.
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0: Top of the fifth, Iron Pigs leading the Rail Riders 1-0. Sam Jelinek with you here from the Cyan Sky broadcast booth. Both starting pitchers doing a pretty good job today. Tom Hamels just made one mistake. It's coming to Brian De La Cruz. De La Cruz with a double and a solo homer off of it. Actually, the only two hits the Iron Pigs have tonight. Dylan Carlson leading things off. Switch hitter bats left, swings the first pitch. It's a three-hopper right to Marco Luciano. He gloves thigh-high, flips it over to first. Carlson, one pitch and one out to begin the fifth. And that is the third consecutive inning. Or second consecutive inning. The Pigs have had one pitch and one out to begin the fourth. Or to begin the inning. It was Keaton Anthony last in the fourth, Carlson here to begin the fifth. First one home to Rene Pinto, taking all the way. The fastball is way high. And in the past two innings, the Pigs have had three one-pitch outs. 1-0 home, Pinto taking all the way again. It's outside, ball two, as well as a couple of two-pitch outs. And a three-pitch strikeout. So Hamill has been very efficient. He's at 60 pitches right now here on the top of the fifth. One out, 2-0 to Pinto. Tried to ambush the fastball. Swings through it. 2-1. Pinto gets underneath of it, popped up, first base side, wide of the bag, Brown in foul territory next to the coach's box, makes the catch. Pinto retired here, his struggles in the series continuing off the IL, is now 0-10 this week. First one home to Robert Moore. Switch hitter batting left. Takes a strike at the knees. 0-1. This is outside. One ball and strike. Moore switch hitter batting left. Space is empty. Two outs. One ball, one strike. Hamill, the righty, turns, delivers. Moore, big hack, comes up empty. 1-2.

0: Boom. 1-0 Pigs on the Daily Cruz solo homer in the fourth. Infield plays more to pull here. White tape on the handle of his bat. The 1-2. Check swing. He went around. Fastball up. He chased it. He's down swinging, and the inning over. Another 1-2-3 inning for Dom Hamill. It's his third perfect frame of the day. He's got 7 strikeouts. Halfway home, we go bottom 5. It's 1-0 Iron Pigs. 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
2: Scoreboard update presented by Ashley. In the major leagues today, the Phillies have a 1-0 lead over the Brewers, top half of the third. International League action, Iron Pigs lead the Rail Riders 1-0 in a low-scoring affair, halfway through thanks to Brian De La Cruz's solo home run. 4-3 Buffalo ahead of Syracuse, bottom of the fifth in that one, top five in Charlotte. The Charlotte Knights now trailing Oklahoma City 6-5. 2-1 Norfolk is leapfrogged in front of Memphis, bottom of the fourth there. Top four in Rochester, 2-1 Red Wings lead the Woo Sox. 3-0 St. Paul ahead of Toledo. Top three there. Bottom of the second level at one are Indianapolis and Columbus. Top of the third, no score between Iowa and Louisville. Bottom of the second, all Omaha. They're up 5-0 over Las Vegas. Early action, no score. Bottom half of the first between Nashville and Durham. While Jacksonville and Gwinnett are still in a rain delay. Iron Pigs, 1-0 lead at the halfway mark. Bottom five we go. Back over to Sam Jelinek.
0: Thank you, Jack. Like I said, 1-0 Iron Pigs, Chuck King dealing here again today. Now up to 7 consecutive scoreless innings. He's punched down 4, has only given up 2 hits. The only base runners against him. Him and Dom Hamill going blow for blow here. Hamill now with 7 strikeouts. It's a new season high for him. Tyler Hardman leads things off here in the bottom of the fifth. First one home from King is fouled away. One on Hardman, struck out his first time up. This part of the order, King struck out Hardman, Martinez, and Ellis. 3 in a row. First time he went through this part. 0-1 pitch. Hardman takes. Fastball on the outside corner. 0-2. Two on Hardman as he steps back into the box. Now he'll step out, call time. King, chest high set, stretches, delivers, breaking ball down and away. Hardman spits on it. Hardman waving the bat out at King, takes his stance, baby blue batting gloves. Not exactly a complimentary look to the green jersey. Check swing on the 1-2. Appeal to first. Ooh, he held up. Oh, maybe he chased that one. Off-speed pitch down away. 2-2. Shadows covering most of the diamond now. All of left. He's creeping into center field now. All the infield. 2-2. Hardman with a line shot back up the middle. Shaves the chin of King. And it's into center field for a base hit. Lead off single again here for Scranton. Second consecutive inning. Fastball at the top of the zone that Hardman was sitting on. Sent it right by Chuck on the mound. Might have cleaned up his mustache a little bit. Actually had a play on that. You could see Chuck trying to move his glove to snatch that, but 100 miles an hour back through the box. Don't have a whole lot of reaction time. So Hardman aboard brings up Ernesto Martinez Jr. Left-handed hitter. Infield plays him to pull. The first pitch fastball nibbles the outside corner. Belt high for a strike. Key boom way off the line at third base. Hardman not a real candidate to run here. King is ready. Knee to the chest, the pitch. Martinez waits out the breaking ball and fouls it back. 0-2. One thing King has had to be careful about is working from the stretch, whether with runners on or not. He is not a guy who comes set with his hands close to his chest. So a lot of times, his set position can tip his pitches. 0-2, Martinez reaching for it. Hits a weak grounder off the bag at first. Anthony gloves, goes to second one, and Moore will just hold on to it. So a fielder's choice at second. Hardman forced out. Martinez safely aborted first. And a nice shot by Keaton coming off the bag at a range to his right onto the cut of the grass. Momentum taking him towards second. Easy enough to get the force out on Hardman. Martinez at first, and that brings up Duke Ellis. For the past couple of starts now for Chuck, he has, especially with a runner on base, brought his hands closer to his chest so you can't see into his glove. Ellis, left-handed hitter, infield plays him to pull, except for Key Boom at third, who's in on the grass. First pitch fastball, he stares at it. On the inside corner, 0-1. 1-0 Iron Pigs on the fifth, trying to win their fourth straight. Be a series win, their second in their past three series. 0-1, Ellis takes, change up in the dirt. It's a very firm change up tonight for Chuck. Sitting mostly 85 with it, that's a couple ticks faster than normal. Change up will typically sit around the 82-83 mark. Martinez at first, creeps away from the bag. The 1-1, fastball sails outside. Ball two. Both bullpens silent as you'd expect them right now. King just shy of 70 pitches. Hamill already done with 5 innings. Season high, 7 strikeouts. He's at 67. 2-1 pitch. Ellis swings and misses. Foul tip held on to by Pinto. 2-2. Now Key Boom can back up and retreat from third base. Give himself a little bit more breath and width. Good crowd here on a Saturday night. Just about the entire seating bowl filled. Fireworks postgame. Kids run the bases. 2-2. High chopper back over the mound. Right on top of second. Dylan Moore gloves. Taps the bag for one. Over the first in time for a 6-3 double play. King rolls it and faces the minimum here in the fifth. We're through 5 complete. It's 1-0 Iron Pigs here in the Pigs Radio Network. 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
0: Top of the sixth, Iron Pigs lead the Rail Riders 1-0. Trying to get some more offense here for Chuck King, who's out dueling Dom Hamill. Hamill, season high, 7 strikeouts. Third time through the order now. Leadoff man Dylan Moore begins the sixth, and the first pitch is up and in on him. 1-0. Hamill, who has had a disastrous campaign, came in with an ERA above 8. He's coming off, though, one of his best outings. 1-0 is counted in on Moore. Ball two. He went 5 1/3 against Syracuse. Back on the 7th. Gave up 1 run on 2 hits. Six strikeouts and four walks. Pitch home. This is, just got the top of the zone. Belt high, 2-1 on Dylan Moore. Dylan is 0-2 today. Strikeout and pop-up. Past two outings now for Hamill. 10 1/3, 3 runs and 6 hits. Pitch to Moore. Hits a sky-high pop-up. Shallow left towards the line. Lombard out. Shortstop under it. Makes the catch. Dylan Moore pops out for a second time tonight. That's the first out here in the sixth. So that's now three straight outings for Hamill that have been of the better variety. The problem for him, though, is he has four outings this year where he's given up 6 or more runs. Actually, 5 outings. 4 where he's given up 7, and 1 where he's given up 6. 1 out, no beyond for Otto Kemp. Hamill delivers. Sweeper downstairs. 1 ball, no strikes. Otto hit by a pitch 3 times in game 2 last night. Part of what led to the ejection for Peter Strzelecki. 1-0. Otto way out in front. Swings and misses. The 3 hit-by-pitches bring Otto to now 11 hit-by-pitches on the season, which is 2nd in the International League, even though he has not been here for half the year. He now has 34 in his Iron Pigs career, which puts him in sole possession of 2nd place in franchise history. 1-1. Whips on another sweeper. 1-2. He is 3 away from tying Rich Thompson, who holds the record with 37. That might seem well all and good for Otto to be closing in on that record, but the unfathomable part of it is that Thompson holds that record with 1,000 more plate appearances as an Iron Pig than Otto. 1-2, swing and a miss. Fastball, blew it right by him. Kemp, 3 swings, comes up empty each time. 8 strikeouts for Dom Hamill. 2 gone 6th. Thompson needed about 13 or 1,400 plate appearances as an Iron Pig to get hit 37 times. Otto has needed barely over 300 to get hit 34 times. First pitch home to Keaton Anthony. Fastball misses down and in. Ball and a strike. Basically, once every 10 to 15 plate appearances, Otto is getting hit by a pitch. 2 to 3 times a week. 1-0 coming. Anthony shoots it in the air down the right field side into the crowd. 1-1. Talked with Otto about it during batting practice today, and he seriously asked me, he's like, am I doing something? Like, he's like, am I leaning over the plate? Does it look like I'm trying to get hit? 1-1. Anthony hits a hard ground ball in between first and second and into right for a base hit. He and Anthony with a hot shot single. Just the 3rd hit of the day for the Pigs, as he's the first guy outside of Brian De La Cruz to even get a base hit. Third hit of the day for the Pigs, and their first hit since De La Cruz went deep back in the 4th. Pigs lead 1-0 on that homer. First pitch to Carter Kieboom. Hamill misses down the dirt, smothered by Gutierrez. Lou Trevino starting to just wander a bit out in the bullpen. Make sure he's primed and ready when King goes to the bottom of the 6th. 1-0 to Kieboom. Carter late on the heater, fouls it off. The Railroaders bullpen is not concerned at all with Hamill right now at 74 pitches, 2 outs in the 6th. Kieboom 0-2 today. He's had a pretty productive week. 1-1. Looks at an off-speed pitch. It's down low. Carter, a 3-run homer in the 7th inning last night, was the dagger. The game 2 win. He's now 5-for-15 this week. A double, a homer, and he's driven in 5. 2-1. Sweeper down away. 3 balls a strike. Kieboom, or rather Hamill, for the most part tonight, has been able to pitch from ahead in the count. He's fallen behind on Kieboom, though. 3 balls and a strike. The pitch. Fastball on the outside corner. 3-2. So full count on Kieboom. That'll give Anthony a head jump at first. Brown's still going to hold him on here. Two outs, top of the sixth. Pigs lead by a run. Hamill from the belt. Payoff coming. Keyboom fights it off. Chops down the third base side. Foul ball. Three and two on Keyboom. Anthony ready to run. He takes off the payoff. Home. Keyboom off the hands of Floater. Shallow right. It's down for a base hit. Anthony up to second, even with the head start. Not going to test Fernandez's arm and right. Anthony up to second. Keyboom aboard at first. And it's back-to-back hits for the Iron Pigs. So they have doubled their entire hit output in the ballgame. Span of two hitters. It brings up Brian Daly Cruz, who is the only guy who has seen Tom Hamill well tonight. Pitching coach Spencer Medick for the Rail Riders, knowing as much, will go out to the mound here and prep Hamill for the Daly Cruz plate appearance. Brian, a double over the head of Cabrera in left, his first time up, and then a solo homer in the fourth. Only run of the game to this point. So the mound isn't over. Daly Cruz coming up. Trying to put this game in a bit more of a comfortable position for the Pigs. Lead 1-0. Top of the sixth. They've been playing a bevy of close games of late. They prefer to keep the blood pressure a bit lower here today. First pitch to Daly Cruz. Hamill spikes it in. On Daly Cruz. Anthony at second. Keyboom at first. The 1-0. Daly Cruz trying to go yard again. Got a fastball. Foul into the mitt of Gutierrez. Outfield shades Daly Cruz a step or two the other way. Infield straight up. Hamill to the plate. Down and away. This is with the fastball. Ball two in the Scranton bullpen, scrambling now to get somebody up. Two balls, one strike, two on, two out, top of the sixth. Here's the pitch. Daly Cruz takes just down and away. Almost looked like Roel Moreno flinched on that. Gary De Los Santos starting to throw out in the Scranton bullpen. 3-1 on Daly Cruz. Hitters count. Got a couple ducks in the ponds. Hamill's pitch. Daly Cruz, a bouncing ball left side off the glove of a diving Hardman into left for a base hit. Anthony racing around third. The throw from Cabrera. It can't be handled by Gutierrez. Anthony scores with a feet first slide. It's an RBI single. Brian Daly Cruz and the Pigs lead 2-0. The throw getting away from Gutierrez. Anthony scores. Keyboom gets third, and Daly Cruz takes second. Daly Cruz with both RBIs today for the Pigs, and he's a triple shy of the cycle. Hardman at third just could not get over to his left in time on that top-spinning baseball. Dove to his left, deflected off his glove, and slowed it down just enough to allow Anthony to score from second. Two in scoring position, two outs for Cairo. Christian shows bunt, and he bunts it off the plate straight up into his neck. It's a foul ball at the plate. Thankfully, Cairo okay here. Oh, man, he basically just punched himself in the neck. Trainer Kato Sanji is going to come out to check on him. That could have been awful. Oh, man, that got him right underneath the chin. I've seen that happen before where you bunt it straight into the ground, comes back up, hits you in the eye. You can really bust an eyebrow. Kyra got himself right in the neck, right in the Adam's apple. Not a bad thought with Hardman playing back at third base. And Cairo, thankfully, okay here, is going to stay in the game. Second and third, two outs. 0-1 on Christian, who's 0-2 today. Cairo 4 for 10 coming into the day this week in the series. 0-1 spiked